a piece of rotten wood. And then he went to the sun. And when he got there, the sun was a wilted sunflower. And when he got to the stars, there were little golden flies stuck up there like the shrike sticks them on the black thorn. And when he wanted to go back down to Earth, the Earth was an overturned piss pot. And he was all alone. And he sat down and he cried. And he is there to this day.

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0: face. Here in a flash and gone without a trace.
1: I am the hope.

Welcome to the Sonic Seasonings Halloween Edition. The once a month program, and it's October. We just heard the Stranglers and their song 5 minutes. 5 minutes and you're almost dead. Before the Stranglers, we heard the Cramps and their song Voodoo Idol. Before the Cramps, we heard Squirrelnut Zippers and a really lively song called Hell. Before that, we heard Danny Elfman doing This Is Halloween. Before Danny Elfman, we heard Black Sabbath doing Evil Woman. Before Black Sabbath, we heard Rob Zombie and the Ghastly Ones doing Halloween, She Gets So Mean. Before Rob, we heard Tom Waits doing A Children's Story. Before Tom Waits, we heard Shel Silverstein, A Light in the Attic. And we started out with Sonic Youth doing a song called Halloween. We're going to get into part two of Sonic Seasonings Halloween show right after this. The 2026 River West Ghost Walk is here. 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The ghosts are waiting, and so are the zombies.

Why did I waste it? Why didn't I taste it? You'll have time. 'Cause you're gonna die. Yes, it's gonna happen because it's happened to a lot of people I know. My mother, my father, my loves, the president, the kings, and the pope. They all had hope, and they muttered just before they went, maybe I won't go. Live life like you're gonna die, because you are.

0: gonna die. 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Johnny Cash.
1: Dead.
0: JFK, that guy in the Stones.
1: Dead.
0: Lou Gehrig, Einstein, and Joey Ramone.
1: Joey Ramone.
0: Have I convinced you? Do you read my lips?
1: Dead.
0: This may come as news, but it's time. You're gonna die. You're gonna die. By the time you hear this,

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0: What's the cover?
1: Well, the first ride is free. Come on, things are just starting to cook.
0: Oh, I don't know. It's looking kind of dark down there.
1: We have many things for your pleasure. Tarot cards, sword swallowers, a Ouija board.
0: A Ouija board? Oh.

All right, that wraps up the Sonic Seasonings Halloween special. We just heard from Boingo, as in Oingo Boingo, doing Insanity. Before that, My Life with the Thrill Kill Cult, Lucifer's Flowers. Ann Magnuson with Sex with the Devil. William Shatner, You'll Have Time. Southern Culture on the Skids, Werewolf. And we started out with the Wallets, Like a Zombie. Until next month. Next month is going to be the comedy, Sonic Seasonings. 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

0: Good afternoon. You're listening to the Bogwitch Story Hour on WXRWLP Milwaukee in the beautiful River West neighborhood on the west side of the Milwaukee River. And today we have a special guest. We have Dean Muller from Wisconsin for Environmental Justice. Welcome, Dean.
1: Thank you. Thank you for having me. Yeah. Great to be here.
0: Mm-hmm. Great to have you on the program. And we're going to talk a little bit about the program, Wisconsin for Environmental Justice. I'm going to just read a little bit, and then I want to give you an opportunity to introduce yourself and
1: sure.
0: give a, set a little context. Every year, billions of dollars leave Wisconsin just to import fossil fuels, while local taxpayers are left picking up the tab for crumbling roads, flooded basements, and storm-damaged infrastructure. At Wisconsin for Environmental Justice, we believe in taxpayer fairness. It's time to shift the financial burden off local property owners and urge our cities and counties to ensure responsible corporate entities pay their fair share for local municipal remediation.
1: Mm-hmm. Yep. That's a good intro, that's for sure. That sets the stage for what we want to talk about. That's
0: yeah.
1: for sure.
0: Mm-hmm. Wonderful. So, Dean, tell us a little bit about yourself.
1: Well, I'm often, when I introduce myself, I say, you know, that I'm an investment guy. I spent almost 40 years in the investment business and another decade or so doing turnaround businesses. That's where I would be asked to come in as a manager of a business and basically turn it around because it was not sustainable. It was in trouble. And Dean was brought in to bring back the good old days is really the charge that I would be given. So they either they had a lot of debt or maybe their product wasn't selling like it had been in the past. So those were things that basically frame my career and perspective in terms of focusing on finances and so forth. And of course, I also go on to say in terms of my introduction, there's a whole lot of things I'm not. I'm not an attorney. I'm not an engineer or college professor or not running for political office or anything like that, but I was asked to head up this organization, and I couldn't say no because, I'm old enough to have seen a lot in my life. I know that I'm closer to the end than I am to the beginning of my life, and I'd like to leave a legacy that I at least tried to do something with respect to what we're dealing with as far as these climate issues that you framed in the opening of the show. I think it's undeniable. They are very significant, and I have four granddaughters, two children, and one can only wonder what their life will be like given, even what we've seen in the last 3 to 5 years in terms of climate and the climate events that have been very major in terms of what we see here in Wisconsin and, across the country and across the world for that matter. So that's the thing that motivates me to do this, and I think that one of the things that I bring to the equation is, a finance, a money perspective. It is a lot about the money, no question about that. And environmental justice for us, because those two words get combined a lot in common conversation, environmental justice. But environmental justice for me means, and for our organization means, that we want to have this conversation in a court of law. We want to have that conversation, if you want to call it that, or we want to have the litigation with the fossil fuel industry, and that's where we want to push the agenda, and that's where we have a more level playing field, and that's what we're working towards. And you framed it at the beginning that certainly what we're focusing on is having individual cities and counties file lawsuits against the fossil fuel industry for monetary damages. So that's the context of what we're working in. And that, I think, is one of the things that makes our organization very unique. We are the only organization that is taken up that cause and working for that particular agenda.
0: Wonderful, wonderful. And so the name of the organization is Wisconsin for Environmental Justice, WEJ. And the website is W4EJ.org. And tell me, maybe I guess a little bit about the theory of change or the how does it work?
1: Well, our organization is focused that this is it's certainly a new concept, but yet it's not. I mean, we're basically focused on getting the message out to elected officials that this is an option that they have. And of course, the thing that we emphasize is that this legal action against corporation is something that has been going on for some time. We can go back to the tobacco litigation, which was started in the year 2000 and was wrapped up in the year 2025. For the state of Wisconsin, that meant $4 billion. And that basically had to do with the tobacco industry being deceptive in terms of their product, that it was damaging to people's health and so forth, and they were forced to pay monetary damages. Following that, they have the PCB litigation, and then even more recently, we've had the opioid litigation, where 71 of the 72 counties in Wisconsin participated in that legal action against the pharmaceutical companies. Again, the concept there is that the pharmaceutical companies were deceptive. They did not disclose the addictive nature of their product and continued to put that out in the marketplace for consumption. And that's the thing that forced them to be forced to pay. And $750 million is now coming to those 71 counties. And what's that money being used for? Some counties are building treatment centers. That's what's going on here in Milwaukee, and Racine's doing that. A lot of money being put in towards education, towards having the kits available if someone does have a negative reaction so that they can reverse that. Those are all things that money is being used for, and that's going to be paid out over a decade or more in terms of time. So that's typically how these settlements will work. And now we come to the more recent one, which is Meta, which for the state of Wisconsin, that's about $300 million, so more than $250 million coming to the state of Wisconsin, again, for similar types of activities on the part of corporations. So it is a proven vehicle for holding the corporations accountable. And of course, the thing that we get back to, and you mentioned this in the open, is the fact that taxpayers are the ones picking up the bill right now. We're the ones that are paying for, the increasing number of potholes we see, the flood damage. The infrastructure is showing a lot of wear and tear, and that is due to the number of floods we've had, the tornadoes, et cetera, that we have. And, of course, FEMA money is good to get, but, let's keep in mind, that's our money. That's our money coming back to us. That's money we paid in as taxpayers. What we're looking for is that the fossil fuel industry should pay something, because they're the entity that has caused the problem here. And we can certainly make that case in a court of law. That we have no concern that we should be able to present a compelling case in a court of law. Sometimes I'm asked, well, what scientists do you believe? Well, a simple answer to that is I believe the scientists from the fossil fuel industry, because they conducted studies back in the 70s. They created a science department, and their charge was to establish what's the connection between our product, the CO2 that goes in the environment, does it heat the atmosphere, and what impact will that have? And they did significant forecasting. And the irony of it is that their forecasting has come to pass. The birds have come home to roost. What they forecasted back in the 70s is what's happening today. So that is always a good situation when you go into a court of law and you can use their evidence against them. So that's the point we want to make here. I don't want to, state the wrong impression. We're not trying to put the fossil fuel industry out of business. They still, tobacco still is tobacco, and the pharmaceutical companies are still going strong. And Meta's running ads right now indicating that they're providing glasses for blind veterans. So, they have money to do to improve their corporate image, which has taken a hit with this litigation. So the fossil fuel industry has money to put towards some of the needs that we have as taxpayers, because the burden on taxpayers continues to grow. We're now right now, what's going on in cities and counties across the state? It's budget time. They're scratching their heads and trying to figure out, how are we going to pay for things? How are we going to, what kind of taxes do we need to increase? I know here in Milwaukee, the current proposal is they're going to double overnight parking fees. They're going to double meter fees. Those are some of the things that have been floated. Milwaukee County is talking about cutting bus routes by 25% next year.
0: Mm-hmm.
1: I talk to my folks that are in sustainability efforts across the state, and here in Wisconsin, here in Milwaukee, and in the county, that they're going to be carbon neutral, or excuse me, they're going to be reduce the county and the city are going to reduce their carbon footprint by 40% by 2030, and they will reduce it to zero by 2050. And they have told me on more than one occasion that, for example, busing, there's no way that they can achieve that goal without a robust bus system in this county. And furthermore, there is a point of no return that they will reach with respect to accomplishing those goals if they don't have the money and the resources to accomplish it. And of course, they do get grant money. They do get, from the federal government, et cetera, et cetera. But again, I'll make that point. That's our money coming back to us. And what we're asking for is another source of revenue from the entity that caused the problem.
0: Okay, so I'm hearing some examples in the Milwaukee context, and I'd like to hear more examples. I know I was able to read a blog post that you wrote in the past few weeks about the flooding in Milwaukee in August, and an example here of a family that was impacted. And then I also want to hear some statewide examples, because I know this is a statewide initiative. So could you talk a little bit about your blog post and the article that you wrote about the flooding?
1: I think one thing that I would certainly wanted to accomplish with that blog post is the fact that we do talk about a lot of statistics, the fact that in Wisconsin we see a 30 to 40% increase in major climate events. That would be tornadoes, that would be floods, et cetera, and a corresponding 30% impact on personal property and individuals' family wealth. We've also seen a 30 to 40% increase in insurance rates. But behind each of those statistics and numbers is a story of someone who has suffered a significant loss that is in may not be repairable in their lifetime because it's been so significant. They've lost their home, or maybe they had some resources set aside for maybe their kids' education. They had to tap into that just to get their home back in order or whatever. Or I know that many of the people that suffered tornadoes in the Fox Valley area did not have insurance for that. Mm-hmm. So, and I think, we know that FEMA does not reimburse to the full amount, that's for sure. And that's another issue. So it's life altering. There's no question about that in terms of the impact of some of these things. And it's easy to forget about that, but we need to remind ourselves of that. And of course, what experiences have I had? I mean, the Canadian smoke, I need to spend time indoors during the summer because I can't go out because the air is too bad to breathe. I mean, we have health issues, certainly my wife does, and myself as well. So, I mean, and then, air conditioning in the schools, I mean, had to cancel schools because, I'm sure there's days where they actually cancel school because it was simply too hot. But there's many other days where students were in school where it was hot and they just basically tolerated it. So that's one of the things that certainly needs to be addressed. And in terms of the cost study that we put together is air conditioning in public buildings, which is a very big need. I think MPS put out a report. I can't remember the exact number in terms of what the cost would be to air conditioning schools in the MPS system, for example. It's a big number, of course. And that's the thing that does need to happen, because some of this stuff is just going to continue on. I mean, we can expect the summers to get warmer. Mm-hmm. It lasts longer, go further into the fall, and consequently, we're going to need to have air conditioning in more and more public buildings. There's no question about that. It's a big challenge.
0: So with that example of air conditioning in public buildings in Milwaukee Public Schools, what would be the mechanism to get a polluter to fund the air conditioning?
1: Well, one of the things we've done, we commissioned a study, and it's been about 2 years ago, and it said that the cost of remediation is just a fancy word for there's a mess and somebody needs to clean it up. And the cost was $16 billion for the next decade or more. And the things that were included in that cost study were such things as air conditioning, roads, bridges. I did request that they include some healthcare issues in that, so we included West Nile virus, asthma, and the growing tick population and the impact that that has on Lyme's disease. So those were included in that study. And that study broke everything down by individual cities and counties for every single city, county, village, and township in the entire state of Wisconsin. It's a wealth of information. So we can put that information in front of elected official to show them the impact that this remediation cost will be for the next decade or more and compare that to their budget. But getting back more specifically to your question, that's the kind of documentable evidence that you would bring into a court of law indicating what is the monetary damages that we have sustained, that these cities and counties have sustained. And that would be part of the discussion, because in a court of law, we'll have a jury of our peers, people like you and me, sitting in the jury box, making decisions. There would be no lobbyists there to lobby one way or another, which is a refreshing thought, I think. And that jury of our peers will determine guilt or innocence, and then they will determine the extent of monetary damages. And the monetary damages, it's not designed to put a company out of business, but it's certainly designed to make some attempt at making people whole for the costs and damages that they've sustained. And that's how that system works. And as far as making that connection, science makes that connection in terms of that their product, back in the 1860s, we started punching holes in the ground and we started to extract that fossil fuel that was accumulated maybe 150 million years ago. It was capsulized under Earth. And so that's the gas, the oil, and the coal, et cetera, that we extracted out of the ground. We put a match to it, and we release that carbon, and that provides an energy source. And by the way, it's only 15% efficient, that's for sure. We use 15%, and then the rest of it goes into the air. Okay, well, that worked out pretty well for the first, up to the 1945, after the World War came to an end. And World War II came to an end, and basically you look at a mountain chart, and that's when you see it just stair step up and up and up in terms of what's going up. It's the amount of CO2 we're putting in the environment, and the amount of increase in the Earth's temperature. And it's every year we put in more than we did the year before. I know that's really a bummer thing to think about, but it's true. It's we put more in each year than we did in the prior year. There's only one period of time where it flatlined, and that was during the COVID period, which we all remember. That's when the world shut down. There were no trucks running on the roads. There was nothing going on. We were all in, we were hiding under desks, etc. So there was no economic activity going on, and that was global. So that was a period of time where it basically flatlined. But the increases continue, so that's the case that would be made, and we basically deal with some basic product liability issues that the fossil fuel industry deceived us in terms of the safety of their product. They have continued to deceive us. They do not own up to the fact that their product is damaging to the environment. They deny that there is such a thing as global warming. The list goes on and on, and they have actually, when the scientists that they retained back in the 70s brought up the evidence, brought it to, the leadership of the fossil fuel industry, there was two decisions that could be made. And, of course, you have to wonder, why did they do this? Well, basically, the fundamental reason is, when we go back to my business sense, businesses don't like risk. They want to understand what the risk is. They want to mitigate and eliminate and reduce the level of risk that they are going to be experienced in running their business. So that's why they posed the question and why they wanted an answer. And, of course, what they could have done is, basically made more of a transition to green energy, but they didn't. They basically shut down the science department and continued on with what we see today in terms of continuing to grow the need for their product. And you almost have to admire their tenacity in terms of their business model. They have continued to come up with new and novel ways to use their product, like plastics, like agribusiness, et cetera, there's more and more ways where we consume their product, the clothes we wear, et cetera. Use plastics. Don't worry about it. We recycle them all. Well, it's only like a single digit in terms of what gets recycled. Mm-hmm. That's just the model that they have embarked upon, and obviously they've been very profitable. I mean, in like the third quarter of this year, with the war going on and diesel and gas prices going skyrocketing, the profit they generated in the third quarter of last year was, what's the Wall Street term or what? It was obscene, I guess is the term I would use. It's an unbelievable amount of profit. And of course, we're all down here to some extent, to a great extent, struggling to deal with the cost of, you know, diesel. Well, that affects, you know, price of cereal and everything in between. And mm-hmm. and people are struggling to live with that heavy burden in terms of gas prices. And they're sitting at the top making big money on it is really what it comes down to. And I think that's an issue that we all have to recognize, whether it's you or me or the person across the street or the guy who runs a small business over on the west side or whatever and lives out in whatever part of suburbia or whatever, and we all think we're doing pretty well. We're all down here swimming in the wake, and they're creating the wake. They're mm-hmm. up at the top, and that's an equation that's not simply not right, and we need to make sure we work to change that. And of course, if you look at how we're going to change that, we can do it through the legislature. I don't think that's a real promising avenue right now, either at the state legislature or at the national legislature. Regulation could be another approach in terms of stronger regulation. I agree. I think that's a big challenge too, because regulation often is sometimes 5 to 10 years behind the industry. You know, industry's way ahead, and the regulators are kind of, you know, trying to catch up. Court of law is more of a level playing field. That's why I think it's an avenue that we can bring about some change and bring about some level of a benefit to the taxpayers that basically end up picking up the load all the time. And I'm not a person, not a taxpayer who, you know, is objecting to paying taxes. I don't mind paying taxes. And because that's the only way you get the appropriate level of services as citizens is to have a governmental system in place where they're taxing us appropriately to provide the services that we need. So I'm not fitting into that camp, and I certainly I have great admiration for elected officials for doing what they do. And I'm not saying that to get on their good side. It's just that's my belief. They are doing a good job. They step into the arena, and that's another thing that it comes to make some sense to me is that who are we targeting in terms of wanting to take action? We're targeting local officials. We're talking to members of the Common Council, to Board of Supervisors. These are the people that you might run into the grocery store or your PTA meeting or whatever. This is the local folks, and to get this idea in front of them that this is something that they can pursue. The way I look at it, we all know that this climate stuff is global. It's global. It's mm-hmm. all over the world. But this is something local officials can do, and that's something they have not thought of unless we get this idea in front of them and get the strategy in front of them that this is something that they can do.
0: So let's talk about precedents. Are there some suits that are underway right now?
1: Yes, there's about 40 that have been filed. Most of them are on the East Coast and West Coast. About a third of them are cities, a third of them are states, and a third of them are counties. There's two tribal nations that have filed. And by the way, we are have had preliminary conversations with the 11 tribal governments here in Wisconsin, too. So that is certainly something that we're pursuing. In the Midwest, we have Minnesota, who filed about 2 years ago. City of Chicago filed last year, and Michigan filed about 6 months ago. So there is activity. One of the things that we look at in terms of the progression of these cases, the cases take a long time to go through the system. The first case was filed about 7 or 8 years ago, so it's really not that long a time period. It's moving along pretty quickly. Honolulu is in pretrial. That means that each party is exchanging evidence before going into a court of law for the litigation portion. So it's getting closer. And of course, there's always appeals. Fossil fuel industry does not want this to go and stay in state court, because this is a tort claim. Tort claims belong in state court. This is a product liability. You know, it'd be similar to if I ran over a pedestrian and that you know, my insurance company wouldn't step up and make that injured party whole, that person who got injured would have certainly very much the right to sue me for monetary damages. That's the type of claim we're talking about here. We're not suggesting that the fossil fuel industry violated the Clean Air Act or anything of that sort. Fossil fuel often says, well, there's been an EPA since the 70s, since Richard Nixon. What's the problem? I mean, why do you want to sue us? Well, it's not that at all. It's a monetary damage claim that we're seeking here. That's pure and simple, and it's tort claims belong in state court. They don't go any higher in terms of appeal other than the state Supreme Court. So the fossil fuel industry would love to have these go to the federal jurisdiction where they stand a better chance of winning, prevailing, muddying the water, talking about the fact that, well, you've got these local officials that are trying to manipulate and control a global issue. I mean, global, it's a flawed argument in my view. Of course, I'm you know, take that point of view, I guess, but I think it is. I'm not a lawyer, but I think it is. And there have been numerous appeals made to the U.S. Supreme Court on the part of the fossil fuel industry to move this to litigation to federal courts. The U.S. Supreme Court has refused to hear any of them, although all more recently, people may have seen this in the news, Boulder, Colorado, the Boulder case, as it's referred to, the U.S. Supreme Court did agree to hear it in terms of whether it would be stayed in state court or whether it would be moved to federal court. And we're waiting for a decision on that. They had arguments, oral arguments, on Monday of this week, and I think a decision should be made by maybe October or something like that. So what does that mean for this? Well, I guess a couple of things I would say. Tort claims belong in state courts. Historically, they always have been. And I think it would be difficult for the U.S. Supreme Court to say otherwise. But, you know, again, I'm not a lawyer. The other thing that's interesting, too, is the fact that none of these cases have ever been litigated. There's been no judgments. Usually a Supreme Court will consider a case that's been settled at a lower level, and then they will consider whether that was the right decision or not or whatever. None of these cases have been finalized at all. So, but they are all moving along, and, of course, that Supreme Court decision has certainly some significance. Begs the question, well, what if they you know, say that tort claims, particularly in this instance, do not belong in state court or whatever. I don't know. It's not impossible. Let's be realistic that the U.S. Supreme Court could come up with a flawed decision, you know, and that this not based on anything that resembles precedents or case law or whatever. I mean, that's the nature of the beast, you know. I mean, the Supreme Court over the decades we've had a Supreme Court have made some pretty bad decisions, you know. Dred Scott's a good example of that, you know. But getting back to the point here, certainly there's a possibility of filing this case as a antitrust case. In other words, the argument there, quite simply, is that the fossil fuel industry has manipulated the market to the exclusion of any alternative energy source. And that is a compelling case that can be made, too. I mean, examples would be, you know, a green company has some new technology. Fossil fuel company says, hey, that's a great idea. Will you be interested? We'll buy that company up, okay, and because we'd like to really move that technology to the next level. Well, 2 years from now, that company doesn't exist anymore. It's been vaporized. Mm-hmm. So, I mean, those are just many, many examples of that, mm-hmm. where they basically tried to keep the market to themselves. So that's a case that's winnable, I think. And also, again, that is something that's handled in state courts again. And Wisconsin has some very strong antitrust laws on the books. So that's another avenue to pursue. Mm-hmm.
0: So this conversation is fascinating and has really focused on, because I'm asking you about the legal theories and the progress that you're making, or the attempts in different local jurisdictions, and as you said, West Coast, East Coast, Michigan, Minnesota, a couple other places. I'm wondering about... what, as our listeners, wondering how our listeners might be able to get involved. Is there a way? I mean, what's the takeaway or the call to action
1: That's a great question. I'm glad you asked it. We need a lot of help, that's for sure. My hair is on fire asking for help, yes. First of all, in terms of the local landscape, we have had conversations with Josh Call, the Attorney General, and the state could certainly file a lawsuit. There's no question about that. I think, and I'm a big fan of Josh. Consider him a good friend, et cetera. But I think Josh likes a bandwagon, and he's willing to hop on the bandwagon once the bandwagon is underway. So we need to create a bandwagon down at this level.
0: Okay.
1: So that means cities and counties, we need to get them on board. What would I see that looking like? Probably maybe two dozen cities and counties filing lawsuits. You know, similar to what we saw 71 of the 72 counties filing individual lawsuits, because the money then went directly to them. It didn't go to the state of Wisconsin, and then the legislature sits on it and doesn't get paid out right away. That's sort of nonsense. We want to avoid that. So,
0: Was the one county that didn't file?
1: It was Polk.
0: Okay. And so they don't get any benefit from the decision. Okay.
1: Yeah, that's a good question. Yeah, they don't have any opioid problem there, I guess. They have meth problems, I guess, but they'd say whatever, you know. And some counties have been very creative. They got money, but they didn't really feel like they had the capability of really doing something effective with it, so they partner with other counties.
0: Mm-hmm.
1: That's good. It's a good strategy. So anyway, getting back to Wisconsin, Milwaukee County, the Board of Supervisors unanimously passed a resolution to pursue litigation against the fossil fuel industry. So we're very thankful for that. The fact that it was unanimous is very, very important. So you got the biggest county in the state ready to do this. The city of Wisconsin, the city of Milwaukee, rather, is certainly very close to doing this. Passing a resolution to pursue litigation. What that means is then the next step is that for them entities to retain an outside counsel, an outside law firm, to handle these cases, and that law firm would handle these cases on a contingency basis. So the taxpayers, right from the get-go, are not going to pay anything out of pocket to do this. And of course, it's expensive to do this. And there's two firms in the country that do this, do it well. They have the financial resources to do it, where they're not going to get paid until they prevail or win in court. So there's going to be filing the case, any number of appeals, showing up in court, making the case at different levels through the process. They handle all that. So they'll get paid unless they win. The Madison, Milwaukee would certainly be next on the list. And then we have had conversations with any number of cities and counties in different parts of the state, whether it be Superior or Green Bay or La Crosse or, you know, Chippewa Falls. Oshkosh is another one that comes to mind. Even cities around in Milwaukee County, like Glendale, West Allis, are folks we've talked to, many others as well. So the point I'm trying to make here quite simply is I think that the domino should start to fall here, you know, I think in terms of Wisconsin, you know, the fact that you have the largest city, largest county doing it, the cheese will not stand alone. In other words, the elected officials don't need to worry that, am I the only one doing this? You know, I mean, it's, you know, we got you covered, okay? We got a lot of people that are interested in doing this. Where the public comes in this is that introductions to elected officials. You know, I have my own supervisor and my own member of the Common Council, and we spoke to them, and they certainly are on board, etc. But I need to talk to other members of other citizens in other parts of the state so that you can make introductions for me to talk to your elected official, because you have power, you have influence. They're responsible for you because you're you are their that elected official, you're a constituent of that elected official. What I've devised here is something that is pretty simple to do and pretty non-invasive. Although I've had some people say, Dean, tell me when both of us will go and talk to my elected official. I want to be there when you talk to him. But the other thing they could do is they could send a CC email, as I refer to it. They could send an email, do it in the dead of night or whatever, when no one's watching or whatever. Send it to your elected official and CC me. And what does that email say? It basically says, I heard Dean. He made some sense. I think, you know, it could mean some money for XYZ city or county that we really need, you know, because, you know, I got potholes in my street or my basement just got flooded, whatever. Put something personal in there and send it off to your elected official and send a CC copy to me. I will follow up on that. I will follow up on that and have that conversation with that elected official. So that is really a key point. We do have a petition on our website. We had have close to 7,000 people who signed that petition. And basically, that's basically us identifying people in different parts of the state that we can call upon to mobilize when we're talking to a particular common council or city council or whatever it might be in different parts of the state. Those are key things that can be done. And the overriding thing, well, not the overriding thing, but certainly a key thing that any type of action takes, I'm sure you can agree with this, Karen, is that you have social justice over here on one hand and you've got money over here on the other hand. And if the two don't come together, married to one another, not much can happen. Mm-hmm. You need money to do these kind of things. And, of course, we're not the favorite child of corporate America in terms of giving money to. I don't want to minimize environmental groups that pick up trash or whatever, educate kids about the environment or whatever. We're about litigation. And so, you know, it's harder for us to raise money. There's mm-hmm. no question about that. Mm-hmm. So what we've basically relied on for the most part is basically wealthy people who have a conscience and a commitment to the environment. And they have been generous to us in terms of funding our efforts to date. But we don't have anywhere near the kind of money we need to build a statewide organization. We have a governor's race going on, and we all know what kind of money that you spend to have a statewide effort, and we have nowhere near that kind of money. So those are certainly some key things that people can do. The other thing that people are always, they're affiliated with some type of organization, you know, whether it be a church group or a environmental group or hunters or farmers or whatever it might be. And if you're a member of that group, introduce us to that group, and we can connect with that group. That's how we build an infrastructure quickly, because we really don't have, this organization does not have significant infrastructure because we've only been around for 5 years. So if we can plug into your infrastructure, if we can put articles in your newsletters, we can speak to your group, or all those kinds of things are very helpful. Or in ultimately, you know, we have about 130 organizations that have signed on and sponsoring or supporting what we're doing. And what does that mean? That gives us credibility. Oh, so-and-so's group, organization has signed on. And, okay, that means you must be okay. We'll sign on too. That sort of thing is very helpful to us in terms of growing an organization, because we want to do it as quickly as possible, that's for sure.
0: Mm-hmm. Okay, so I'm hearing that networks of networks and there's already some groundwork that's been done in the Milwaukee context mm-hmm, in terms yep. of the alders and unanimous support for it here. I'm going to repeat the name of the website is w4ej.org, and there is an opportunity for people to sign a petition mm-hmm. there. Short of sharing your email on the air, that people could, if they are communicating with their alder person or reaching out, they could CC you and sure, keep you into right. that conversation so
1: there's,
0: that you
1: there's
0: can follow
1: a standard
0: up.
1: Thing on the website called, you know, contact at w4ej.com or .org rather, excuse me. And then, you know, my name is Dean Dottmuller, M-U-L-L-E-R at w4ej.org. So either of those would be good contacts to use for the CC email thing that I mentioned, or to contact me directly regarding speaking or anything of that sort would be great. I'm happy to do that. Happy to do that.
0: Mm-hmm. And I'm anticipating that what we're talking about is easing the tax burden. I mean, an example you've been using is potholes, and there's potholes. Just as I was walking up the street here, there's plenty
1: supposedly
0: of potholes.
1: The number is $800 million is what it would take to fix all the streets in Milwaukee. It's a staggering number.
0: Milwaukee is rebogifying itself. All of the potholes are.
1: And then the other thing that goes along with that is the infrastructure underneath the streets. And, of course, Milwaukee is an older city, mm-hmm. and our infrastructure is old, and it needs to be upgraded. And of course, I think MSSD has done a great job with respect to that in terms of keeping the flow of these major storms, rainstorms that we've had from that flowing into the lake, etc. They continue to do stellar

0: thing that I talked about before. They want to make sure they can manage the risk when bad news happens to them. And what are three bad news things that could happen to them? The subsidy could go away, because that comes up as a bill in Congress every time Congress convenes, but it never makes it to the floor for a vote. The other one is a carbon tax, which, again, introduced every single time Congress convenes, but it never makes it to the floor of Congress for a vote. Fossil fuel industry makes sure it doesn't. They've got lots of lobbyists to make sure that happens. And the third one is this one, litigation. That they would be sued, and they are sued for many other things in terms of, a worker that was damaged on a rig or lost his life on a rig or something like that, or an oil well that exploded or something like that, or, the fracking thing is a pretty nasty, ugly experience for workers that are down there, at the point of contact in terms of doing it.
1: OSHA levels of damages.
0: Yeah, it's not nice. And
1: so I'm wondering, they have actuaries. They have, people who are thinking about risk the way you're thinking about risk.
0: Sure. Absolutely, they do.
1: At some point would be shifting money over in a defensive or an anticipating that these lawsuits that, as you said, will take a decade maybe to work their way through the system.
0: Sure,
1: but
0: absolutely.
1: Some of them are 8 years old,
0: right,
1: they are, I think, in other, other legal frameworks that I'm noticing about environmental lawsuits, I'm thinking of like young people who have sued on behalf of as a future generation, that this is
0: right.
1: An injustice that I'm speculating that there are that they're seeing some writing on the wall, and they are going to have to move some money into other accounts to be able to
0: right.
1: account for these future costs.
0: Right, and you touched upon something that is often talked about, and they've a lot of press is for the youth that have filed lawsuits against the fossil fuel industry. We've had one here in Wisconsin that was filed about a year ago. The nature of the suit was there's about, half a dozen kids that were part of the lawsuit, that their lives had been changed, damaged, whatever, and that was part of the lawsuit, and basically was focused on the PSC. PSC need to be more responsible in terms of the decisions they make with respect to the implications for the environment. That was somewhat the nature of their case, but it was thrown out by a judge, basically saying, for the most part, that, well, that's a legislative matter. That's not a legal matter, which I don't agree with that judge's opinion, but that's oftentimes the argument that the fossil fuel industry will use, that, well, these are things that the legislature should handle. Well, the legislature's not handling them, and the fossil fuel industry making sure they don't handle them because of the lobbying effort that they go through. So, and again, that effort on the part of those kids is somewhat like suing ourselves, to be quite honest about it. The same thing with the Montana lawsuit on the part of the youth that filed there against the state of Montana. The state of Montana, of course, has a lot of mining and fossil fuel extraction going on in that state. And basically, their argument was that the state has failed in terms of keeping the air and the water and their and our bodies free of the toxins that come about when you do that kind of mining. And again, their court case was successful. But now they're litigating it again to make sure that it actually changes something and implements something in terms of actions on the part of that legislature, which, again, I commend them for doing that. Don't get me wrong. I do. But, again, that's suing ourselves. What we're talking about is not suing ourselves. We're talking about the entity that caused the problem. That's the thing that's different about what we're trying to do. And I think there is a clear path that we can be successful on in terms of doing that.
1: I want to come back to the example that you used in the blog post about flooding and the family that that you interviewed for that article. They had something like $5,000 worth of out-of-pocket expenses.
0: Yes.
1: That they did have some insurance that was able to support them, but they still had these out-of-pocket expenses. So walk me through how suing Exxon or the oil and gas company, how do we make that person whole with the $5,000?

0: What's the mechanism? How is that going to work?
1: That's a good question. I guess I can't speak with absolute clarity on that, but I can speak with clarity with respect to what we're talking about here in terms of the process here. The thing that let's use a bad example to begin with. Let's talk about that one. Tobacco settled for $4 billion for the state of Wisconsin. Went to the state. The state had a budget shortfall in that year. And by the way, that $4 billion was to be paid out over 25 years. So we would still be getting some payments from that tobacco settlement today if they had gone with that payout arrangement. But no, they agreed to a $1 billion one-time payment, and they forgave the rest of those payments. And what did they do with that money? They plugged the hole, and they gave the taxpayers a refund. You know, obviously, extremely short-sighted policy. I mean, it's not policy. It's just bad, bad decision. No question about it.
0: So it's short-term thinking. Yeah, that could happen.
1: So the benefit of this is if an individual city files and is successful, which is the strategy, the money would go directly to that city. It would go directly to Milwaukee County or directly to a Glendale or a Vernon County in the Driftless area or whatever it might be. They would go directly to them. So that's the positive step to begin with. And we assume those elected officials know what to do with it and do it, handle it properly. Now, whether it's going to filter down to make that person whole with a $5,000 shortfall, I can't say that that is going to happen. I can't. But to do the remediation that is that a city needs in terms of fixing, you know, the things that contributed to that flood, to do more projects that would enable the floodwaters to not be to run as high as they had been before or whatever, that could be, you know, a positive result of what we're talking about here. So that's, I mean, it's about as specific as I can be.
0: Yeah, I can see, because it's not a class action lawsuit.
1: I mean, and it could be, you know, a judge might say, gee, you got two dozen court cases filed in the state of Wisconsin. It's great. They're all very similar, so we're going to have a mass tort claim. We're going to litigate them all as one. Now, that doesn't mean that the money would just go to one entity and be parceled out. No, it would go to each of those individual entities that were part of that mass tort claim. So that is conceivably how that would be handled. But yeah, I understand. Yeah, it's certainly a concern. That's for sure.
0: Yeah. Well, we've got about 10 minutes left, so I want to make sure that the main ideas that we want our listeners to leave with cross our lips today here, and I know there were a couple of questions that I wanted to ask you about. I think we've talked a little bit through some of them in terms of, like, for example, is Wisconsin for Environmental Justice planning to sue these fossil fuel companies directly?
1: No. Right. We have no standing in court as an organization. But cities and counties do have standing and can make a valid claim that would stand up in court. And that's when some of these cases, like even the youth in Wisconsin, basically was thrown out because the judge basically said, you don't have standing. You can't file a claim like that. But cities and counties and the state itself certainly does have standing in court. There's no question about that. So yeah.
0: Okay, great.
1: I think one of the things that I want to point out, too, in terms of the numbers here, I talked about the cost study that we had commissioned and put together and how it breaks it down by individual cities and counties. And Milwaukee County basically has a $1 billion budget. And the cost of remediation for the next decade or so is $1 billion. So it's a significant hurdle to vault, that's for sure. One of the ones I wanted to talk about, too, which I find very interesting, is we're all familiar with the WOW counties. And I'll just focus on Washington County. They have a budget of about $100 million, and their remediation cost is like $300 million. So it's like 3-to-1.
0: 3-to-1, yeah.
1: And why is that? Well, when you look at the analysis that in the cost study, the WOW counties are, that was farmland, you know, a couple of decades ago. And it was developed very quickly, big houses, et cetera. They've not kept up with the infrastructure to match that. So when a big storm comes, it just can't deal with it. So it's a little bit different than Milwaukee, which has aging infrastructure. Or you look at I looked at Vernon County in the Driftless area. The numbers are smaller in terms they have a budget of $60 million, and their cost of remediation would be $125 million. So again, a big number relative. And what's going on in the Driftless area? Well, you've got a lot of rivers, streams, a lot of farm flooding, et cetera, strain on bridges, roads, et cetera. So that's the story of the Driftless area. It's, each area is a little bit different. I mean, some areas obviously don't have land that borders water, like Lake Michigan, for example, Oak Creek, for example. They have a land that they own that's next to Lake Michigan, mm-hmm. you know, bluff area. A lot of washing away, et cetera, et cetera. So they need to fortify and protect that. You know, you talk to the people there in that city, that's just a lot of money that they would have to come up with to deal with that. I mean, we could talk about, you know, Jones Island. That's where all of our you-know-what goes. Mm-hmm. I mean, is it susceptible to a big storm? Conceivably. I'm not trying to be a doomsdayer here, but, you know, a big storm, a direct hit on that, and what would you do to protect that? You need to develop some fortification and walls around Jones Island, because it is a low-lying area, and that's the beauty of it. It all flows to that low area and to be treated, and so those are just many examples of how this cost study is very detailed, very precise, and it's something that I think that any and all elected officials can really relate to, because these are things they deal with on a regular basis in terms of how they're going to pay for all this stuff.
0: Mm-hmm. Mm-hmm. Mm-hmm. Well, great. If you've been listening, we are talking with Dean Muller from Wisconsin for Environmental Justice, W4EJ.org, about suing fossil fuel companies to get funding to address the costs that municipalities, counties, the state of Wisconsin are experiencing due to more extreme weather events, mm-hmm. and that we can anticipate more extreme weather events. And we have just a few minutes left here, and we've talked about a couple of the questions that I think our listeners would be interested in. If a listeners today agree with you, what is the single most important step that they should take right now?
1: I think going to the website, like you mentioned, I've written a lot of blog articles that are on there. We are branching out into more social media in terms of Substack, YouTube. We're doing more videos, etc., to get the message out there. And that's obviously what one needs to do in the world we live in terms of social media, to get the message out as quickly as possible on a statewide basis. So going to the website, signing the petition is a good way to go. I mentioned the CC email, which is a great thing to do. When I do make presentations, we often pass out postcards, which are very graphic in terms of their display, and it presents a pretty clear message as it goes through the mail in terms of the damages that people incur because of the weather events. And, you know, we encourage people just to put a personal story on there and send it to their elected official. It's a good way to raise awareness on their part, and so, because it's something that they may not be familiar with. And I would say this. I have yet to get a negative reaction from an elected official. Have I talked to as many elected officials as I would like to? No. But nobody's thrown me out of their office or looked at me like I had two heads or anything like that. They hear very intently. They ask good questions, and they understand the nature of what we're talking about. That the costs that they're looking at are very significant, and they wonder how and why they're going to pay for stuff. And this is an avenue that can certainly generate revenue for them. And they certainly understand that it's been successful, and they see that in terms of the Meta litigation, the opioid litigation are good examples of that, in terms of the money that's come forth from those litigations that have been quite successful.
0: Yeah, and I'm just going to read this postcard that you're sharing with me. It says, climate damage is costing Wisconsin communities $16.7 billion. Those are the projected costs by 2040. And Wisconsin communities are facing rising costs from climate-driven damage, including infrastructure repair and extreme storm recovery. Please support lawful efforts to ensure out-of-state fossil fuel companies help cover these costs, not Wisconsin taxpayers. I think that that message, that story about accountability and you know, the people who create the mess are the ones who are going to clean up the mess, or the ones who are going to pay for the mess to be cleaned up. I feel like that is going to resonate across all different sectors. You know, it sounds nonpartisan to me. That
1: I agree. And that's the way we've positioned it, so that I think whether you're talking to a conservative person or a liberal person or whatever names we choose to put on people, you know, I think it cuts across a broad spectrum. And we live in Wisconsin. We love living in Wisconsin. We love the environment, the nature, the outdoor. I mean, people aren't saying, "Gee, I love those floods," or "I love that that dark air that comes from Canada." No, they don't like that kind of thing. And having some point of possible action, and of course, the survey information continues to emphasize the fact that, you know, when we have an election in Wisconsin and an elected official wins by 55%, it's a landslide. It's a big deal, right? Mm-hmm. It's a big deal. I mean, 55%. Well, the numbers in terms of what do people think about it, the climate change, is it happening? Yes. Is it caused by us? They say yes. By big numbers, is it going to affect future generations? They say yes to that. Should the fossil fuel industry pay a carbon tax? They say yes to that. Should we do research on more green energy alternatives for them moving forward? They yes. They answer yes on all those questions by big numbers, you know, 70-80% numbers. So people get it, and they understand that, you know, we need to chart a new course here is really what we need to do.
0: Yeah, well, thank you again for your work, Dean Muller from Wisconsin for Environmental Justice. If you're interested in learning more about it, you can go to W4EJ at .org. I'm just going to share a couple, a little sound bite here, that taxpayer fairness simply means that local property owners shouldn't be the sole cash cow for storm damage and infrastructure repairs. When a storm floods a town or tears up municipal roads, cities are forced to raise property taxes or cut services to pay for repairs. Taxpayer fairness is about asking responsible corporate entities to pay their fair share so local families aren't left holding the bog. Well, we just have a minute or, you know, 30 seconds, 90 seconds left here. Any closing thoughts, Steve?
1: We just want to say it's been a pleasure to be here and chat with you. It's been a lot of fun.
0: So nice to get to know you a little bit. I know we met at African American Roundtable a couple months ago, mm-hmm. and I appreciate your persistence in getting this scheduled, because I know we had a lot of, I had a lot of traveling earlier this summer, and I'm so glad that we were able to make this happen.
1: I'm glad we were able to connect as well.
0: Yeah.
1: It was fun.
0: Yeah, thank you so much. So you've been listening to WXRW.
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0: abrupt is the nature of this game. The radio's on. Get the radio off. Get the radio off. Folks, I am so embarrassed by this event. I'm not sorry so much. You know, things happen. This is not an apology. It's just a voicing of my humiliation. Thanks.
1: You never apologize unless it's absolutely necessary.
0: Damn straight.
1: Then you make it count.
0: Then you make it count, but only when it's necessary. Only when every other option has been exhausted to its fullest extent. Pretty much by this point, the apology is worthless anyways, but, you know, you can at least say it, you know, and then you can...
1: You can make it sound worthless. It's the big goodbye, you know? You wait till the end.
0: Yeah, true. So that was Low Not Slow by Valley of the Sun from the new release, The Blacklight Sessions. Really cool album. Really cool album cover.
1: Yeah, I always love those retrogrades, man. I know, I love He-Man. You know, they never do a good movie adaptation, but I love He-Man.
0: Dolph is all right.
1: The one with Dolph just says Dolph. That's it. Take away Dolph, you take away the He-Man.
0: You know, Valley of the Sun, presumably from the Valley of the Sun, which is a very lovely place. Crops grow super tall.
1: Ludicrous amounts of everything, yeah.
0: People, not so much, because most of the sunlight's going to the crops, so the crops are kind of, you know, high in charge.
1: You're usurping it from the rest of us.
0: Usurping the power, for sure.
1: You have completely changed my aspect.
0: It's switched things. It's like a reciprocal. It's all right. But, awesome band. You know, I'm loving it. I love stoner metal. I love that desert sound. You know, you can just truck fighters, Queens of the Stone Age. There are so many different bands that implement their core, and then you have other bands that just kind of, you know, I feel like take aspects of these different bands and then use it to create their own sound. And regardless, I think it's just all awesome. That's why we're playing it. Hope you guys did enjoy. And we are going to continue this section with a few more songs. Oh my gosh, Trivium just made a new single. I just found that out.
1: That is fantastic.
0: We'll have them in next show.
1: Next
0: all
1: time.
0: Right. So.
1: But yeah, we hope you all enjoyed this show. We got some more sunshiny classics. You know, going for some more ebullient sounds before winter takes its scourge on humanity. Not me, because I like winter. Mm-hmm. But you know,
0: I thrive in winter.
1: It's really nice right now. So also, this is the first radio show where we're 20.
0: Ooh.
1: We're adults now. I could be arrested now.
0: You could be arrested now.
1: I could not. I actually looked it up.
0: The only
1: difference immunity.
0: Now is when the cops are giving me my rap sheet and they're like, and you know, you don't even have an excuse because you're 20. You should have known better. And I lean back and go like, yeah, I'm 20. That was good, man.
1: That's
0: 20
1: good.
0: Or life.
1: 20 or life, man.
0: That's
1: so,
0: way.
1: Let's get this music going and we can spill some of our more...
0: Real moments.
1: Because
0: I bleed just like everybody else.
1: Yeah, things are about to get real. So let's start to...
0: So this is focus. Let's focus on the music. The Heavy Eyes.

was trying me for treason. Losing like a heathen. Beaten down, but I'm still breathing. So I scratch.

0: That was really unnecessary. Well, quite unnecessary, don't you think?
1: So it's cool when they do it, because he's the man with the microphone, well, right? They literally gave him the microphone. Where's my microphone?
0: You're holding your microphone and you're screaming into it. And they were in a garden, man. It was peaceful, all right? This is not Sink City I'm filming right now.
1: Deep emotional scarring. I'm just venting, you know. It's the best way to deal with the pain.
0: Yeah, you're a dope now, man. You got to deal with the pain of being a man. You got to deal with it, man.
1: True.
0: All adults before us have differing degrees of success.
1: Pain of being a man. You're right. So, first song we played in this section was Low Not Slow. That was the intro. So moving on to the second song, which was the first song of this section. That was Focus, The Heavy Eyes. There are actually heavy, like, lidded eyes some people have.
0: It's lethargic, man. You're tired.
1: It weighs down the lid, so it always looks like you're tired. It's just kind of awesome if you don't have it.
0: So you always look like you're non-committal?
1: All right. Anyways, these guys, of course, are from Memphis. Coming about around 2010 and being active, I believe, ever since. This was actually their latest album.
0: Yeah, released like
1: Focus,
0: now. So.
1: And the song we played was Focus 2, so that's pretty cool. What's the chances of that?
0: Very slim.
1: You know, and there's definitely those sounds, like those city or those town scenes, you know, and they all have their own sound. For instance, you know, I was hearing a lot of similarities to All Them Witches, but at the same time, that's not because these guys are, you know, doing anything like that. It's just because Memphis has its own, you know, bluesy kind of stoner psychedelic sound.
0: Even in this digital age, you still have localized sounds.
1: Yeah,
0: you know?
1: Well, totally. Wherever you just have a group of people kind of sharing their ideas, but ultimately in the same direction. Yeah, you're just going to have a core built.
0: Spreads like bushfire.
1: Oh, yeah.
0: So pretty cool. Then after that, we had Garden from Asteroid. You know, another Swedish kind of folkier stonery band, which is weird.
1: Yes.
0: It's always sweet. I've been Sweden.
1: It's always hyper Swedish.
0: It's
1: man.
0: Always Sweden.
1: The Swedish elite. You
0: look for like any kind of band in that stoner funk sound, and it's always Sweden.
1: Mm-hmm.
0: You know, I have my theories. It's just so cold up there. They need to bring some.
1: They
0: warmth,
1: need to bring
0: like,
1: some of that.
0: They need to bring some superficial warmth. And,
1: southern,
0: yeah.
1: You know, warmth, which I understand. Of course, we're not down south, and it's perfectly
0: adequate,
1: palatable right
0: yeah.
1: now. So maybe that's not a good excuse. I mean, if anything, we might be farther north than Sweden. We're not, actually, if I'm correct. Maybe
0: I
1: we are.
0: Know.
1: We're not. We're not.
0: Regardless, well, they say that the closest, you know, for instance, Africa, you think, is kind of a southern equator, but the closest state to Africa is Maine. So maybe we are more north than Sweden. Who knows?
1: I don't know.
0: Trajectory, man, it kerfuffles with the
1: mind. It messes with you. It leaves you catatonic, blathering incoherently, just reaching out to people, help me, help me, you know, but they don't.
0: Too much.
1: Too much.
0: Dial it down.
1: Dial it down a little bit. All right, turning it from 11 to 10.
0: That's a healthy number.
1: That's the healthy number. But yeah, all these guys are awesome, and that's why we play them. Hope you guys did enjoy. Just a lot of cool music out there, and just a platform in which we can bring it all together with our own individual flair. Which can be a little much at times, admittedly, but I think
0: my flair is perfectly fine.
1: I think his flair is perfectly even-tempered, whatever that means. So, next song we're playing is kind of like the stuff that we've just been looking at or listening to, but it's going to divulge into some different types
0: of
1: music.
0: Turning up the heat a tiny bit, teensy bit. Things are going to get very crazy later on, so
1: divulge.
0: Enjoy this.
1: This is Scapegoat. Everyone needs one. Hope you guys enjoy. I know I need one.

0: Welcome back, everybody, to Living Target the Metal Revival. This is our clear semi-robotic voice. Not for long. That was a far cry from the days of the future, which are going to be upon us soon enough, in which everybody will have a robotic voice. Nobody will have this clear, crisp, sensual.
1: Everyone will be a little mechanical.
0: Voice. Everybody will have a little bit of robot.
2: Some people would argue that some lives right now are a bit more mechanical, a bit quotidian, but soon that will embody the flesh.
0: I don't like that. I don't like the your phrasing. So,
1: scapegoat. Punk phrasing, man. phrasing.
0: It's something else. So, Scapegoat, the first song that we played at this section by a band named Kalisa, which, if I'm correct, has something to do with Buddhist meaning.
2: I like it.
0: Or it's a working of a word which has to do with Buddhist meaning. Regardless, this band was started by Philip Cope and friends. Now, Philip Cope is actually a pretty cool guy because he was actually named the godfather of the Savannah metal scene back in the day because he was a very influential member. I think he was worked with like a lot of bands in the area and getting them gigs and booking them and was a musician himself. And just really cool guy. And in 2001, if I'm correct, the band Kalisa began with a bunch of other people. Someone from North Carolina, too, which is awesome. Because We're kind of from North Carolina.
2: You're kind of from North Carolina.
0: I am pure Wisconsin. I believe the first show they played, or one of the first shows they played back in the early 2000s, was actually with a Mastodon, which by this point was definitely in its incipient phase. And they would actually stay close for the, you know, I believe up until now, which is really cool. And regardless, this album would come out in 2009. It had two drummers. It is called Static Tensions, and it is awesome. You know, you hear a song like Scapegoat, and on one side it's just so kind of simplistic in its heaviness, just punkiness, hardcore nature, but there's so much soul and life in it. There's so much more passion instilled into it. And that's really the, you know, the brilliance of individual art, is that every musician adds their own soul to the music that they're making. So you might have a rather simple concoction of hardcore, psychedelic stoner metal, but when these guys, you know, take their twist on it, it's something completely different than anything else.
2: That's why I also like when you break down a lot of times the production of these songs, you get so much nuance.
0: Yeah.
2: You know, it's like tons of guitar tracks, two drummers, I mean, tons of fills. It's like you can listen to a song so many different times and definitely playing around with the production and the mixing, listening to it, which we can do because we are a radio station. You know, it's like you can really hear different things. So yeah, just really cool. Love it.
0: Yeah. I mean, I love these guys. I just found them out, so definitely be listening to them more. Then we had Death From Above, 1979.
2: Why 1979?
0: From 2000s, actually. But the name may be misleading, and their backstory may be a little misleading, too. I'm not going to get into it, the nitty-gritty of it, but these guys are a pretty darn cool band. This was from, if I'm correct, their 2014 album, The Physical World. And the song, as in the October spirit, is all about one special man in their life, in all of our lives. I can speak for myself.
2: One who has been incumbent. And everything that we have done, maybe even unbeknownst to you.
0: Mm-hmm. The true puppet master, the one who pulls the strings. He may be a little maniacal at times, and sure, you know, you may go like, Frankenstein! But we all love him.
2: And
0: we
2: couldn't live without him. Frankenstein's monster. Stop saying Frankenstein.
0: Stop saying Frankenstein. So, Right on Frankenstein is the name of the song. And again, these guys are pretty darn cool. This album was actually produced by somebody who'd worked with a lot of like Oasis, Red Hot Chili Peppers, Nine Inch Nails. So you have a lot of interesting production concepts and decisions coming in with this album as well. These guys have been, like I said, around for a hot minute. I believe in 2001 was when they found it, and they are still around to this day. In fact, I think they have an album which is supposed to come out next year, too. So, a lot of cool stuff. Make sure you stick around for these guys, because now it's Frankenstein, but tomorrow, it could be anything. It could be anyone. It could be you.
2: It could be anyone. We need a new Frankenstein. We need a new Frankenstein. That guy's getting pretty decrepit.
0: And I'm working on one in my basement right now, but he's going to take me another few years, max. You know, I got to wait for the technology to catch up with my ideas.
2: We need to get some circulation, yeah.
0: Yeah, you know. And then, of course, money.
2: That's always a problem. And then after that, we had Boilermaker from Royal Blood. Now, Royal Blood is a very interesting
0: really cool band,
2: being that they're actually a two-piece. And by two-piece, you might be like, okay, they're a two-piece in the studio, but when they're playing live, you know, they're a four-piece, whatever. Well, no, they're actually a two-piece. The bassist uses a ton of pedals and other syncopated instruments, all this stuff,
0: and just
2: to basically
0: tuning.
2: Make the guitar and bass play at the same time, despite it being a bass guitar.
0: So pretty much
2: able to acquire both sounds.
0: The bass guitar to make it sound as much like a guitar as you can. And it works. I mean, you just heard that song, and I'm pretty darn sure that was a bass.
2: Yeah, so...
0: I'm 99%
2: you know,
0: sure.
2: It's easy to sound like a bass from a bass. It's, you know, it's moderately difficult to make a bass sound like a guitar, but to make a bass sound like a guitar and a bass simultaneously, I don't know what he's doing, but it's working.
0: He's got some tricks up
2: and, you
0: his
2: know,
0: sleeves.
2: This band did have a hard start. You know, they started as kind of a four-piece and breaking up in different names and projects,
0: just
2: but finally,
0: green, you know,
2: two of the members stuck together, and they started, you know, Royal Blood. They kind of kept moniker of one of their last projects, and when they started playing, they actually weren't able to get gigs because no one really wanted to book them. They were a two-piece, and, you know, bassist and a drummer, it's like,
0: yeah,
2: you know. So they actually had to just play, like, stand-ups, like, after, like, you know, like, acoustic guitars, like, stand-up open mics, stuff like that. But eventually they got attention from some members of Arctic Monkeys,
0: They
2: start working together, and they released their first album in 2014. It was a giant hit, and ever since, they've been just growing their sound. So, pretty
0: cool
2: story.
0: An amazing story. This album, Typhoons, which came out in 2021, I believe was actually inspired by the tour they did with Queens of the Stone Age, which of course was the Violent tour by this point, even though Violent was like 4 or 5 years old. You know, you got to keep in mind, it's a long tour. And the frontman actually said that, you know, he was dealing with a lot of like over partying issues. So this was his process of sobering up and focusing more on making, I guess, you know, focusing more on the music.
2: Yeah. And you know,
0: you get a really awesome album. Boilermaker was the name of the song that we played, and it was a single, and it's awesome. It's number one. Yes.
2: It sells. So we hope y'all enjoyed that section. Now, like I said, we're turning up the heat, and we're not going to stop now. So we're moving on to death metal, and we're just going to do some first songs from some patented releases of death metal. These are the apotheosis of the genre, and also kind of the initiating phases. However, we're starting with Lunatic of God's Creation from Deicide. I think it's about Manson. Don't know the guy, but let's see what Deicide has to say about him.
0: Yeah, I'm sure it's all good.

0: very court as always, but of course that is death metal at its utmost. Welcome back to Living Target, the Metal Revival. We hope you guys are all enjoying out there. First song we played, it was a band,
1: By the name of Deicide. Yeah.
0: Yes, and we all know them.
1: And that was their 1990 just debut classic of said name, Lunatic of God's Creation.
0: Now, what's of course, the name of that song?
1: Deicide is just... really, I would say, not just the titular band for the death metal genre, but really, you could almost argue the penultimate. They kind of
0: the penultimate?
1: Well, yeah, I'd say death, but they hoped to invent that just raw energy, that aggression that you really just associate with the genre, and a sense of, I'd say, foreboding seriousness and danger, whilst at the same time, nothing too overall, like, terrifying. You know,
0: it's like I could agree with
1: they're
0: that.
1: They're welcoming enough for you to listen to them, and that's about it.
0: I felt like in the initial death metal scene, at least of the popular bands, Deicide was definitely the most threatening and like that real inherent danger sense.
1: And frankly, they kind of are. I mean, a lot of the band members did get arrested for, you know, nothing like too serious, but they've had, been shrouded in controversies. Obviously, for the lyrics consisting of blasphemy and anti-Christian and all that stuff, which is kind of... I mean, that's death metal for you. But they
0: evoke a certain, you know, realism about it. Like, they're not pretending. A bomb also did go off at one of their early concerts. That never helps. And, you know, public safety is kind of an all-time low if you're going to be running with these guys, let's be honest.
1: Yeah. You know, by a miracle, they were signed up to Roadrunner Records. And
0: not a miracle.
1: Well, by
0: actually,
1: brute force,
0: they say.
1: Actually,
0: one of the band members, so they say, charged into the managerial office and pretty much slammed down his demo and, using vulgar language, ordered them to sign them. And of course it worked, because what's the alternative?
1: It's Deicide. What are you going to say? But yeah, basically they got signed onto Roadrunner, made this album, which did extremely well. They did not tour for it, however, because they feared that no one was offering them a good enough deal for their material. And they would continue this by releasing a few other releases in the 90s. You know, many would say the apotheosis being Once Upon the Cross, released in 1995. Just an amazing band. I would totally recommend them if you like what you heard. Although I'm sure a lot of you have already listened to them. They played at Melfest a few years ago, and they were awesome. So.
0: Yeah, so of course, guys, come on. Then we had Leech of Inveracity. Well, that's a big one.
1: I had to look up that one.
0: No, I did not. I did not, because I have...
1: Now you're a learned fellow.
0: Knowledge. It's very nice. But regardless, Suffocation is that band that we just played. That is from their first album, which is
1: Effigy of the Forgotten.
0: And admittedly, one of the pillars that early death metal is. I mean, literally, you have those albums and you have those particular points in history in which a genre is built up. And this is definitely one of them. You know, a lot of people kind of claim Suffocation for being the inspiration for a lot of more technically proficient and hardcore death metal bands that would emerge as the 90s progressed. And for good reason. I mean, you listen to his first album, and in early death metal, you definitely did have a few different sub scenes that were coming out. You know, you had death, you had bands like Morbid Angel and Obituary, and each of them were kind of playing their own sound of death metal that would evolve as the 90s progressed into these big genres, you know. And Suffocation definitely had their own. Just an awesome band. I mean, New York City, which just makes them even better. And they're one of the best for a reason.
1: Yeah, you know, once again, produced by the legendary, you know, Scott Burns. Just amazing album. And like you said, it really was the beginning of influencing technicality into death metal, a genre which before was very grimy, very dark, and kind of just unorthodox as a whole. But they even made it more so by, like I said, just throwing in curveballs in every single song. You would have these really tight grooves, but immediately followed by just a cacophony of sound.
0: Yeah.
1: But it was all coronated madness. And like you said, I mean, that would kind of bridge to the what many would say is now the defining genre of death metal, which is kind of more technical stuff.
0: Yes, as we will hear very shortly. But moving on to our last song in that section, that was Dawn of Eternity by Massacre. Now, these guys, which, fun fact about them, I believe as of this time, every member in this band had been in death at one time or another, which is just really cool. Of course, Rick Ross, who was the guitarist alongside Chuck in Leprosy, fresh out of death by this point, because I believe, you know, Chuck liked to move through his musicians.
1: Yeah, he did.
0: You know, Massacre kind of formulated. I believe they had been a band for a while, but their first album came out in 1991, if I'm correct. That was the one that we played, From Beyond. And whereas Massacre never really exploded as one of those giant, you know, I guess you could say masters of death metal, like Death or like Morbid Angel.
1: You know, they're not a household name if any death metal band can be one, but like you said, they nevertheless cemented themselves.
0: They definitely did have
1: themselves.
0: Their footing in the early days. And an album like this, which is just a bit, let's just be honest, it's a banger. Every song is just a good time. And that's really what, you know, death metal in a certain sense is all about. It's just, you know, having a good time, and an album like this does not let you down.
1: No, it does not.
0: You know, it kind of reminds you that it's not all about being technical or outdoing one another. You know, it's just about...
1: What's about just
0: about
1: playing music that's true to you.
0: You know, and going
1: and
0: crazy.
1: Being true to you is death metal, then be true to that. But yep. Not too true. Not too
0: not
1: true.
0: Not too true. You don't want
1: to... There's extremities. But,
0: you don't want to lose yourself.
1: I've lost myself a few times, but it's only in the live shows, you know?
0: True that.
1: But like you said, for me as a whole, just a really cool band. Now, sadly, with Massacre, they would kind of be a victim of 90s-ification, where in the 90s, they'd feel tempted and kind of coerced into making different music. And, you know, normally that's fine, a band, you know, organically changing. But with them, it was forced. And they kind of start trying to make a more emo, you know, kind of centric sound, which did not really help them out. But nevertheless,
0: is that the right word?
1: It's gothic, you know, it's that stuff. But nevertheless, cool band, and I wish them all the best. So moving into now a, I guess, modern lens of that, we are going into something that's just crazy. If you thought the last playlist was something, this is something completely different. We are starting off with the one and only...
0: This is Every Time I Die. Not as frequently as you might assume, graciously. And this is Dark Distance. We do hope you guys enjoy. We'll be here.
2: Spare!

0: All right. We hope y'all enjoyed that infusion of death, maniacal intent, and just good old-fashioned good filling, you know?
1: And eating things.
0: Eating things, but not,
1: you know,
0: not pork.
1: I'm sorry.
0: Not
1: Doug.
0: Beef. Blast if I say chicken. We'll get to that later.
1: I said something, and it was random, and sometimes, like, something kind of funny or kooky comes out. Other than, like, eating things, I mean, come on.
0: That's edgy.
1: It's
0: no, that's
1: edgy.
0: Deplorable.
1: It's kind of edgy. I don't know.
0: How dare you?
1: How dare me?
0: Taint this radio show with your erratic eccentricities.
1: All right, so Dark Distance was the first song we played. That was by a little number by a name called Every Time I Die.
0: Yeah.
1: Yeah. What do you say to that? What can you say to that? And just, again, these guys are something else. I'll say that much. This was from Radical, which is a very radical release. It changes everything. Came out in 2021. Yeah, these guys have been around for a while, just making and delivering and furthering their devastating, in-your-face, relentless, almost like metalcore, hardcore, death metal. Cool fusion.
0: Yeah. Yeah,
1: I like it.
0: A really cool band, and, you know, I really do enjoy their music. And, yeah, you know, it's like...
1: Energy. We need some more life.
0: Well, it's rather somber, but I do love this band. I wish them all the best, you know. Yeah, so Dark Distance, I would definitely... If you like that song, I would check out the rest of their catalog.
1: You're speaking at a eulogy or something.
0: I'll get to... I won't talk about it right now. But then after that, we had To The Grave. And To The Grave... It's just a fantastic band. Vegan deathcore, but they weren't always. Mm. That's because there was a story behind that. The lead singer, of course, is Australian deathcore, all the way tucked down there. It was originally a butcher.
1: Oh.
0: And after that, kind of, you know, they originated and started a deathcore band, blasted some tunes, but in a hiatus, had a revelation of sorts, and renounced meat of any kind. I mean, the guy was a butcher, so he might know some things in the industry that... I not necessarily want to, but they make it known because kind of cow decapitation, it's that scene of deathcore where it's very prolific and very blunt about their stance on animal cruelty. And yeah, you know, this band is no different with their most recent album, which literally just came out a few days ago as of recording this, Liberation Front. They just have turned things up even more. I mean, this album is brutal, it's grotesque, it's hard-hitting, but it's also kind of fun. I mean, the best type of deathcore is deathcore that's, yes, it's chaotic and it's all over the place and it's scrabbling your brain, but then there's grooves and there's hooks too. Meat hooks, perhaps.
1: Mm.
0: And yeah, the song we played was I have to say this. All right, I Stalk Oblations.
1: Oblations. That sounds bad. That's not gonna lie. I don't even know what that is, and it doesn't sound good.
0: You know, great album. I would totally, as always, recommend it if you like what you heard or liked what you didn't hear because it was so crazy. Turn down the radio.
1: Yeah, it's a very controversial time that we live in. So regardless,
0: what? You could say that about any time.
1: Could I?
0: It's so fake.
1: 1099. That was a good year, Jacob. Nothing bad happened.
0: I don't know enough about 1099 to combat that. So
1: awesome. All right, I'll take it. So after that, we did have The Chariot, a really cool band. And they're not around anymore, but they were pretty darn prolific. And this is the first song from their 2012 album, One Wing, Forget. Yeah, like I said, The Chariot, I believe they spanned about 10 years from 2003 to 2013. Another southern band, which is pretty awesome. And just... really in your face, unabashed, heavy. I'm sure ablation plays into this somewhere as well, because it kind of sounds like that type of word. The frontman for this band, Josh, I believe, Scogan, is that how his name is pronounced? He's also the frontman of Norma Jean and of a lot of other cool bands, you know, just of pioneering that same sound, you could say. And, yeah, I mean, you know, they sing about a lot of what you expect from this type of music, which are, it's going to be a little polemical to some people, but in the end of the day, it's emotional, it's punk-oriented, but a lot of the time, it's at the heart of the truth.
0: Is,
1: you know. Well, that's the kind of the cool thing I see with a lot of songs or bands in this genre, this very specific genre of music, is I'm not going to say it's like an intellectual genre, but it definitely is a very art-oriented one, more so than you may expect, because you might just hear a cacophony and go like, okay, it just sounds like a bunch of bridge trolls. But when we actually, you know, take a deeper look, more introspective look at the music, you know, there's a lot of substance there for the most part. Not all the time, but you can tell when it's not.
0: It's sporadic.
1: When it is.
0: You know, I won't say it's like intellectual music because it's kind of pompous, but I would say
1: I don't mean that from the point of view of the only people who can listen to you. I'm just saying of where it's coming from.
0: But I'd say it's for the sporadic mind. You know, it's like if your brains are ticking, then this is music that will probably entertain you.
1: Though I guess you could say that pretty much all passionate music is intellectual music. So there you go. That's my opinion. Thanks for laying it down and walking all over it.
0: Yeah, rub those two pennies. So going into your next one, we're going for more industrial music, and we are starting off with Filter. You might know them. They're in pretty much every house now.
1: Okay. This is weak.
0: Reverse osmosis people buy...

0: Hey, welcome back to the Titan Matt Revival.
1: Hey, everyone.
0: So, those first songs that we played, all the songs we played, Under by Filter. That was from their first album, Short Bus, which is
1: It's a short bus.
0: It's a short bus. A lot more compact. It's a lot smaller.
1: It's very 90s name. You look into and you'll see why.
0: Yes. A very different time. So, this came out in 1995, and Filter by this point was pretty much two people. It was lead singer, frontman Richard Patrick. I guess those two names are the same. And a who's actually, if I'm correct, was a touring guitarist with Nine Inch Nails. But then when Trent Reznor went in to make, of course, Downward Spiral, he actually urged him to go on and make his own music, which he therefore did. And another man who was a lot more behind the scenes, I believe a lot more into production, and the drum machine. Yes, this album does use a drum machine, and that's something that you kind of forget with a lot of this era of industrial metal, because the drums sound so clean and crisp and just natural that, no, it's actually a drum machine.
1: That's the thing, and it's like, I'd argue that drum machines almost work better in a lot of industrial metal, because they're so succinct.
0: Mm-hmm.
1: I mean, of course, when it comes to producing albums, all drums are kind of mechanical, because, you know, you might not know this, but with modern productions, you never really hear an actual drum kit. What you're hearing is a heavily produced and altered drum take. Someone will play a drum take in a sound studio, then people will mix over it and basically almost just implement a mechanical, perfect synced drum,
0: which is
1: kind of odd, you
0: know. The bane of the drummer.
1: Yeah, I mean, you're still getting to hear their music. It's just being, you know, altered.
0: Oh yeah, just going through a filter.
1: Exactly.
0: Now this album was a pretty big success when it came out, primarily because of "Hey Man, Nice," which was its leading single, and these guys would, of course, go on to be, I guess you could say, one of the pioneers of that early industrial. Now, of course, industrial had been around for a while now. It was 1995. But that almost incipient industrial metal sound was still in the works, was still coming of age, was still finding itself. And I feel like this was around the time when it really solidified into what it's been ever since, which is very bluesy. And at times having, of course, some Middle Eastern influence, but just very, like, of course, I mean, industrial. That's what it is.
1: It's industrial. It's mechanical, people. Mm-hmm. It's breaking down iron.
0: And you hear that in the song we played afterwards, too, Pandemonium. That is the first song from Killing Joke's 1994 release
1: of
0: Pandemonium. And it's heavy. Now, Killing Joke had been around, I mean, for a long time. They're pretty much an 80s band. When you know, when you hear a lot of people talk about Killing Joke, it's the 80s band, but
1: they literally have a song called 80s.
0: 80s, it's their biggest song. But they were always kind of high energy and fast-paced, and that did not change as the 90s came along. The only thing that did change was metal.
1: Yeah, you kind
0: of got metal.
1: You kind of listen to some of their most popular music, and, you know, granted, that is part of their sound, but it's almost facetious. Now, not coming from a conniving, duplicitous sense, but more, you know, it's like they have made some alternative 80s music, but most of their music has always kind of been more punk, mm-hmm, or industrial-esque, even with their first album. And definitely with the 90s, they would turn it up.
0: Yeah, when metal really became a leading genre, not kind of a odd, you know, outcast. A lot of these bands started filling out a bit more. And with that came the metal, which we all take for granted now. But you got to remember, there was a time when this was new and it was something else. Then we had The Missing, which you could argue Ministry at this point, kind of the fathers of it all. This was from their 1988 album, The Land of Rape and Honey. A pretty gruesome name, but we'll get to the more innocent background in a second.
1: How can that be innocent?
0: You will be surprised. So,
1: this is oxymoronic, people. Ministry is a really cool band. Of course, they are the godfathers. Mm-hmm. We were just talking about Killing Joke with Ministry as well. They share the title. They share the ring. Godfathers of the industrial sound. Ministry themselves starting, you know, in the early 80s as kind of a more Brit synth pop band. Then turning coat to heavy industrial,
0: mm-hmm,
1: I mean extreme, with a Cursor 86 release.
0: Twitch, which, like you said, once a heavy metal, it was more heavy.
1: It was industrial.
0: And disturbed, industrial,
1: like
0: 80s industrial.
1: More akin to Skinny Puppy.
0: But in 88, with this album, they would take the final leap, you know, cross the Rubicon into heavy metal, where they would actually start playing songs that had heavy metal. The Missing being one of them. Just honestly, a really cool sound, a really eerie album, and definitely when you take it with the time it came out in, it's just such a absurd work of art.
1: It has a morose but very heavy energy to it. Some would say almost sinister.
0: Yeah, I remember the first time listening to this album on vinyl, and we have an original vinyl because thank you, our parents. And I just remember kind of being overrun with kind of a feeling of negativity to a certain extent. I'm not going to lie. Ministry isn't known for their positive vibes, but that's not that, it's industrial metal. And this is a very dark album. For one thing, the name, which actually, if I'm correct, was the motto of a city in Saskatchewan, which is a county in Canada, for their rapeseed production and their honey production. So they named it the land of rape and honey.
1: They were just very tactless.
0: They were just very isolated. Yeah. short-sighted, you could say. Also, the album cover is actually of a distorted image of a burned corpse, which is very gross.
1: I didn't know that, and now I can't look at it.
0: And when the label said, no, we're not going to have a dead body on our cover, Al Jurgensen decapitated the head of a roadkill deer, drove it to the recording studio, barged in, just like our friends from Deicide, and threw it on the desk of the manager and said, here's your new album cover. So
1: they were like, touche.
0: Well played, Al Jurgensen.
1: Oh, I'm starting to see it.
0: Yeah, don't look too hard. And we've got this fly buzzing around us. It's been here for the entire time, and I've been keeping my peace, but it's really starting to get to me.
1: I wish I could throw
0: that fly on the desk of the manager and say, here's your new album cover.
1: I would...
0: A little fly.
1: I would...
0: It's going to annoy you.
1: I'd open the window and let the fly out,
0: Okay, that's good. We're going to move on to probably our last section. It's just going to be a little bit more bluesy, funky.
1: Funky. You say metal. Funky too much,
0: funky.
1: Man.
0: Funky.
1: Funky.
0: I hope you guys do enjoy it. This is Sunshine by Alice in Chains.

0: Have you ever seen a baby riding a dragon? He's just hoarded. Hope you guys enjoyed those three songs we just played. Because we're going to be playing one more. I told you guys we'd come back with one more song. And you didn't believe me. And he believed. Hey,
1: force
0: you believe me, right?
1: To recognize is inadequacy. It's palpable in ferocity.
0: What was that?
1: What are you talking about? That was just amusing, you know.
0: Amusing,
1: I have many. Once in a while, I'll just, you know, in a rather eloquent
0: this
1: fashion.
0: This is a place for lyrical freedom. We have a script, a rather crazy one. But
1: we don't have a script.
0: And we have the music to play, and the music tells us what to talk about. You see, you guys might be hearing meat plow, but what I'm hearing is instructions, carefully detailed.

0: on how I am to present myself when the music stops. That's my life, and that's the course that I have to wear around my neck like an albatross.
1: Heavy as the crown.
0: Heavy as the crown. Heavy as the crown. God damn, I love that.
1: Yeah,
0: I love that analogy.
1: Too bad you've never worn one. Now going
0: well,
1: into
0: that's just I'm, you can't say that about me.
1: Well, I led you into it.
0: You can say that.
1: First one we had was "Sunshine" from Alice in Chains, and that was 1990s.
0: Yeah.
1: Facelift.
0: Kind of a darker song, if I'm correct. It's about, I think, Jerry Cantrell's mother, and you know,
1: yeah.
0: Of course, Facelift was their glam metal album. I mean, let's not pull any punches here. Not a bad thing. I am not affected by the ill will of many metal listeners when it comes to glam metal. But let's be honest, you know, it is a little fishy how 1990 they're one thing, 1992 they're another thing. There's no conspiracy about it.
1: I mean,
0: it.
1: Alice in Chains' name in the 80s before they reformed was Dirty Sleaze.
0: Yeah.
1: That's like, if you got any more glam than that, you would literally be translucent. So, I mean,
0: yeah. It's like, my eyes, I can't see. Yeah, so, you know, but it's an awesome album. And it's really cool because it is a little grungy. It's glam, but you can see the direction that maybe if grunge didn't come in, if Nirvana didn't happen, the direction that glam was going into.
1: Which is nevertheless a bit Stone Temple Pilots
0: and Alice in Chains. Still glammy, still very big and overproduced, but
1: as you saw with stuff like Skid Row, you know, Facelift, it's like Guns N' Roses, glam was nevertheless kind of going into a more somberous, more serious, gruely,
0: dirty
1: sound.
0: Roll.
1: But not necessarily like, you know, disillusioned or cynical or, you know, kind of stuff
0: like
1: that
0: grunge
1: was going
0: to
1: bring
0: promote.
1: In. Yeah.
0: So kind of grungy a little bit, but not grunge. Still an awesome album, though, and I mean, songs like Man in the Box and We Die Young are classics. And Sunshine, you know, some deeper cuts as well. It's a good album.
1: Good.
0: You know, it's like pretty much through it. Yeah, I don't have any complaints. Then we had Crack Hitler. That was Faith No More, 1992's Angel Dust.
1: There's a lot going on. I'm not going to lie.
0: And then Hitler gets thrown in there because why not? But regardless.
1: I think if you want to make anything worse or like say how bad anything is, you just throw it. You know, you throw in that. And then it's like, okay. But yeah, you know, Mike Patton.
0: You could really start to see its influence coming through.
1: Yeah, he really did usurp, you could almost argue, Faith No More. It was always kind of a saney, kind of fun,
0: quirky
1: act. But when he came in, he kind of imbued it with a more disturbed sound.
0: Yeah, very disturbing, but also very kind of like
1: eclectic,
0: a sarcastic realism, which Mike Patton is very good at. And you see that because, again, their first album with Mike Patton, The Real Thing, in 1989, pretty much all the music was written by the rest of the band before he came in as the vocalist. And it's still weird, but it's a lot more kind of glammy and big and, like I said, overproduced, like bombastic. Whereas Angel Dust, in a sense, is kind of a little bit more refined production-wise, but the music is just so much more eclectic and wild and crazy. I mean, you have a song like RV right next to Midlife Crisis, Rubbing Shoulders with Smaller and Smaller. It's a very phonetic album. Mm-hmm. And, you know, it would kind of start what Faith No More is known for now, which is nothing's off the table. It's everything and the kitchen sink, which makes for a really awesome listening experience.
1: But like
0: you
1: said, you
0: never know what you're going to get.
1: You know, still being a cohesive listen.
0: But
1: so,
0: still off Faith No More, yeah.
1: So very, very interesting album, very interesting song, very interesting name.
0: Dude, when the tornado siren goes off and you're on the dance floor, you know things are about to get real.
1: No more words needed, man.
0: Things are just going to go crazy of their own volition.
1: Then we've been talking about this next track for a while now.
0: Oh, yeah, because it's so massive. How can we not?
1: All right.
0: It's Meat Plow, people. It's
1: Meat Plow. Come on.
0: First song.
1: Meat Plow.
0: Off of Purple. Kind of a...
1: That's the song?
0: That's the name of
1: Meat
0: the
1: Plow?
0: Album? Yeah, oh, yeah.
1: I guess if you have, a giant single, I guess you can really make the first song anything.
0: I think the album should have been named Meat Plow, then the first song should have been named Purple. I think that would have worked out better.
1: That would work.
0: All right, people. I'm not a stand-up comedian here, but I feel like That's really what they should
1: do. Good. I'm glad you're not a stamp
0: comedian. I mean, meet Cal Vaseline. Ooh. Like,
1: all right.
0: Right next to one another.
1: I'm getting some bad messages.
0: Right next to one another.
1: But yeah, you know, this was Stone Temple Pilots at their apex, the most popular. And this was before the band would kind of go off the rails due to drug problems and eternal conflicts and stuff.
0: And eternal
1: conflicts. They lasted forever, people.
0: They're still going on wherever.
1: But nevertheless, you know, it's like, They did kind of hit out of the park with this album.
0: I feel like that's the good thing about Stone Temple Pilots with their first two albums is that, yeah, okay, they're corporate, sure. They're a Hollywood band. You know, they were flown in from Cali to Seattle after grunge was established as, well, these guys aren't going anywhere, so we'd better, you know, hop on. But their music's really good at this period.
1: They made good music.
0: They made good music, and that's what matters. You know, as a music listener, as a musician, as someone who appreciates music, it's good quality. I don't care about the, you know, it doesn't really bother me as much if they're legit or not.
1: Well, as we just saw with Royal Blood earlier this show, if you want bad enough, you can get it whether a corporation's hightailing you or you're by yourself.
0: Yeah.
1: So I don't really hold too much animosity towards the band that quote-unquote got easy. Mm-hmm. Because, A, they didn't. I mean, they had drug problems and they kind of were fracturing from the beginning. But also, you know, they made some good music. So.
0: But we got to jump on the bus. We got Umbra. So thank you for listening to the show. We're back. And we're 20, and it's awesome. Listen to us Saturday nights, 9 to 11. We love you so much. River Rust Radio, SoundCloud, Living Target, Mail Revival. That's the name of our show. And we love you guys. Thank you. This is Umbra.
1: Yeah, Living Target's the name of our show, and this is how we roll. It kind of rhymed.
0: I like that, yeah.
1: Get Umbra.

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3: 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This is a public service program created by the Jazz Gallery Center for the Arts. And this program is a lovely music and literature compilation by Karen Beaumont. And it's about the poems of Australian poet Stephen Edgar, surrounded by a variety of music. It starts with Come Away by Matthew Harris and sung by the Milwaukee Chamber Choir, followed by Auspices, Etude for piano written and performed by former Milwaukeean Eric Meyer, The Building of Light, Movement 3 of a cantata based on the words of Rosa Luxemburg, written and performed by Carlotta Ferrari, Made to Measure, Meditation and written and performed by Karen Beaumont at St. Hedwig's,

House of Time, Downpour for String Quartet and Choir by Carson Kuman. Thank you to Stephen Edgar for sharing his poems with us, and to the musicians and composers who shared their music too.

auspices. In siftings of chromatic sediment shed by the winter hours as they decay, with slow descent light settles through the lower sky in peach, then mauve, then pale, self-abdicating gray against the water, now that day is spent at Bennett's Beach. Under the high withdrawing blueness, band on band, like layers in a decorative bottle of sand, enclosed beneath the heaven's dome, as though this were the perfect realm in which to live, preserved, unburdened by the least demand or wish, to know and simply be. Along the beach convene some silver gulls which stand around reflecting upon the sheen that comes and goes about their scarlet feet, and crested terns fly back and forth inspecting the shallows for a last tidbit of glean, and lightly treat a two-faced wind that works its way across the metal of the sea it tries to plenish and to emboss. While deep in the unbalanced buffetings, gannets alternately appear and vanish, plunge, rise, and loft, and give their heads a toss. These things, what future, though, in that simplicity? If the observer alters what's observed, simply to see the brilliant creatures may not long survive our scrutiny. And yet, what would be served by aeons of extravagance to be merely alive? Without the knowing eye, though its regard should bring to light what turns the world to stone, does the same hard attention that we boast of here abound? Or has it been and gone among the starred immenseness? Meaning, must we fare alone, lost where we're found? Beyond Jacobat Head, towards the east, the colors harbored in that sediment have been released, and the lower sky is banked with ash, dulled with gunmetal gray. In the event, the gannets, calling it a day, have ceased their white panache. Only the sandhills, looking west, declare the citron wash that soon will vaporize into air, like some faint exhalation breathed upon the night, in which a flock of ibis rise, as though they had a mind to follow where the light had gone.

The building of light. Mauve, mist-shadowed cloaks, the skies, river blurred, inchoate border. Dawn's old story, and light tries, not the last time, to devise lasting order. From first principle assigns laws to frame day's jurisdiction, drawing contours, shapes, and lines from the nebula, it shines as fiction. Such designs, though, won't appear in the plans of a committee. Look, the moon's pale copper sphere rings, a going too faint to hear through the city. Let them linger, unawake. Down the mountain's wrinkled brilliance, darkness empties like a lake. Minted gold, house windows make coins worth millions. Both in disbelief and pride, all the buildings in the distance on the river's farther side take up, as the shadow slides, a new existence. Shadow slides along the roof, past the guttering and gable, shrinks, and leaves the house aloof, where the light reads out its proof like a fable.

Made to measure, impossible to wield the acreage of the fabric that unfolded, slung from his shoulders like a crumpled field, the distance from one Christmas to the next when he was only 7, waking there, a foreign city flexed among the ripples, a face, the star-shocked heaven, about his flailing arms were shrugged and molded. Too heavy to outrun, too slow to measure what it underwent, though gradually the passage of the sun, unmanageable in its train of light, seemed almost to respond as he yanked the yards of stuff in like a kite and gathered the brocade that trailed beyond his arm's reach to the scale of measurement. However strange the weave that writhed about the working of his hands, the footage too atrocious to believe, printed with corpses, grease, the falls of salmon, her upturned silken wrist, he would have torn out history to examine. His father's final blessing, which he missed, however far he comes or where he stands, and at last, and limb by limb, contour by contour, the unfolded cape settles ever more fittingly on him. His forehead is the line of the sky's vault. His shoulders trace the ground, his palms the way he wandered by default, and his gestures, though he knew, were found. What shape the day discovers is his shape.

house of time. And fleetingly it seemed to him that in between one eye blink and the next, time paused, allowing time to be installed within the countless interim, coiled up, on hold, a memory predicted and recalled. Now the weak muscle flexed. All that contained him started to unfold in front of him, a moving book in three dimensions he could wander through at will, at any point, now, since, before, to feel, to listen, and to look. A house or a suite of rooms around a circular corridor, and waiting there, he knew, were all the people days he did not repeat. Slowly he stretched his hands to open the first door on his right. Why, this was so easy. Christmas when he was 7, and his aunt playing Polonaise by Chopin, badly. Leonor, we know you think you can, dear, but you can't. And he was resting, queasy, from too much pudding. Now another door. So far, so faint. Not yet an eye. A pulse, a sense. He hung upon a web of knitted blood, above the muffled heart, performed its mindless lullaby, and in the womb he slept half awake. That was his part. Elsewhere, too, at the ebb of his last consciousness, another room. He recognized at once the face of one who, 5 years ago hence, he would have bound as closely to him as a Siamese twin. How recklessly he would replace that loving care. Absorbed now in the dream of skin on skin, he whispered the profound and destined promises she never would share. He shuddered, shut it, and proceeded. So room on room, all these scenes arranged in simultaneous succession, played before him, unignored, unheeded, each a tableau vivant and drama driven and yet stayed, developing, unchanged. At last, the time that paused for time to flow, he was coming to an end. He saw himself before himself, distinct as when, a life of go, it came to him, a single blink could comprehend, and then unfold, all time within the countless interim. He blinked, and then blinked, and time continued as it coiled on hold.

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1: Jim, have you been hearing Christmas carols already? What's with the Christmas?
0: Yeah. Just the other day, I was talking to my neighbor, and we were saying we expect Christmas music to start up because Halloween's over. Then all of a sudden, sure enough, the next day I heard one of the radio stations that got Christmas music on already.
2: 93.3.
0: Yeah, 93.3. Exactly.
1: Is it wall-to-wall?
0: Yeah. Wall-to-wall. 100%. They're full throttle.
1: You got to get off
0: full,
1: there early.
0: Full afterburner with the Christmas music. What do you think about that?
2: You know, my nine-year-old son was, we somehow came upon it. He heard it. He was excited for it. And I thought, you know, if he's excited for it,
0: you're in.
2: I'm in. What do I care? What a dad.
0: Right. See, and this is why you should be nominated.
1: Absolutely.
0: Right. I'm a huge Christmas guy. I love Christmas. So I love Christmas music. And so I'm fine with it. The one thing I don't like is that on the day after Christmas, poof, gone. So my proposal to the powers that be is that they shift this 2 weeks.
1: Right. I agree with that. You know, I'll say Thanksgiving to New Year's. I mean, that's a good.
0: The Thanksgiving thing is not good.
1: No?
0: No. Because here's the problem with Thanksgiving for me. In my head, Thanksgiving was, it was 6 weeks to Christmas. After Thanksgiving, it's like 3 weeks, like a month. It's a lot faster than you think. So if you start a Thanksgiving, I feel like you don't get enough for.
1: 5 weeks, I'm good with 5 weeks.
2: I'm fine with Thanksgiving.
0: You're fine. Wait a minute. A minute ago, you're in. Yeah. You're all in with this. Well, you're heartbroken. Your son's going to be heartbroken. Like, what? I got to wait till Thanksgiving.
1: He's heartless now. I was thinking
2: dad of the year, and I'm thinking jerk of the year.
0: So for you, you'd say Thanksgiving. See,
2: New Year's Eve. But then on New Year's Eve, you've got to have like the top 50 songs of the year. You've got some sort of countdown, right?
0: Yeah, that's true. Yeah. Pause the Christmas music for that. Holiday music, we'll call it, because it's the whole season. Yeah. That's what I'm getting
1: Thanksgiving music, bring that out. Canadians got their own Thanksgiving, too.
2: Do they actually have some sort of like...
0: Pilgrims
2: and...
1: I don't know. They can stay out there. I don't really care. don't come across our border is all I'm saying.
2: Do they have a Canadian football game as well on their Thanksgiving?
1: Yeah, maybe. I don't know.
0: Oh, CFL.
1: CFL.
2: Ooh, CFL.
0: Maybe
2: CFL.
0: Doubleheader.
1: You ever watch CFL? Those people are running all over the hell of the place. Before they call hike, there's like 15 people in motion. There's people from the stands on the field.
0: That's arena. Okay. That's arena football. That's different. Yeah.
1: The Christmas carols. Remember last year the controversy they talked about the baby it's cold outside? It sounds like a date rape song. She's like, oh, I got to go. He's like, no, stay.
0: Yeah, stick around.
1: And she's like, it's cold out. He's like, no, it's fine. And she's like, I got to get home in the morning. He's like, you're staying.
0: You're not going anywhere, sister.
1: Yeah, I thought that was kind of aggressive during that part of the song where he's like, I'm locking the doors. You're here.
0: Right. Yeah.
1: That kind of, it took it out of the spirit for me.
0: It's too damn cold outside.
1: I hear these songs over and over again. I have them in my office. And someone bothered me, quite frankly, that Have Yourself a Merry Little Christmas. That's very condescending. Have yourself a merry little Christmas. You know, screw you. You have a merry little Christmas.
0: Yeah. I'm going to have a big Christmas. Yeah. How about that?
1: Yeah. You know, have yourself a merry little Christmas. Yeah, well, that's not right.
0: Here you go. Yeah, thanks a lot.
1: Yeah. And the other one, how about that one, the Holly Jolly Christmas? I mean, what is this? This guy can't hear? In case you didn't hear, like five times. Yeah, have a holly jolly. In case you didn't hear. I heard you the first time. I heard you the second time. Right. I heard you the third time. Yeah. I heard you throughout the song. I mean, I'm not going senile here.
0: Why do you think I can't? Yeah, right.
2: Speaker systems have gotten better since that song was written.
1: Yeah.
0: Maybe that's what David.
2: I mean, he was probably on some old RCA.
0: Right.
2: Phonograph.
0: Maybe. You know, the one that always confuses me is the one where it says, there'll be scary ghost stories.
1: Yeah, what kind of?
0: Why is this? There'll be tales of the glory and scary ghost stories. Like what?
1: Is this campfire
0: what
1: Christmas?
0: What is a scary ghost story? You know, and for a while I was going with this scary ghost story. I thought, wait a minute. Why would we tell scary ghost stories at Christmas time? What the hell is going on?
1: Was it the Christmas ghost? Was that in
0: It's got to be the Christmas carol. It's the only thing I can think of.
1: The Father, I get that. The Son, I get that. The Holy Ghost, who is this? I mean, there's the three of them. What's that?
2: I think Holy Spirit.
1: Holy Spirit? Holy Ghost. Maybe they're talking about the ghost stories. Yeah. Old Testament is Old Testament? I don't know.
2: The Old Testament is pretty violent.
1: Yeah, it is.
0: That's true.
1: Yeah.
2: Raiders of the Lost Ark. When they cracked that.
1: Oh, yeah.
0: There were a lot of ghosts.
2: There's a lot of ghosts. That was scary. That's
0: true. Yeah, right. Yeah.
1: The other one that gets me is there's a lot of ones racist. White Christmas. I'm Dreaming of White Christmas. I mean, that's coming right out and saying it.
0: Yeah. Right. If only we could have a white Christmas.
3: Right, right. I'm dreaming.
0: Yeah, right. Who's...
1: May every Christmas be white.
0: Right.
1: I mean, yeah. How does that get by year after year?
0: Right. That's makes the censors every year. Yeah. Yeah, it's unbelievable.
1: I thought we were more inclusive these days. But, the other one, what was that? The Africa, when they had the famine. Feed the World. And, of course, these Africans, they celebrate either tribal religions or Muslim. And they're like, do they know it's Christmas? No, they don't know it's Christmas. They don't care.
0: They don't care.
1: They don't care. Do we know it's Ramadan? No, I don't know when it is. Is there a song over there? Do they know it's Ramadan? No, I don't. I really don't.
0: Right. Maybe they're singing for us. Yeah, maybe they're feeling bad for us about Ramadan, right?
1: These days during Ramadan, I expect a grocery bag out in front of my house. Like, where did this come from? Some singers in Africa. They're worried about
0: that. We feel bad. It's filled with canned goods, right?
1: Yeah.
0: Macaroni and cheese.
1: Maybe it's filled with, figs and, stuff from their culture, right?
0: Oh, yeah.
1: Myrrh and frankincense. I don't know. Right.
2: Well, I do remember during the NBA playoffs, remember Hakeem couldn't eat. I remember that was always a big story.
1: Oh, yeah, because
2: Ramadan.
0: Because of Ramadan. Is the fasting?
2: Yeah. It was some sort of fast. In it. Yeah. And he couldn't drink either, I don't think.
0: With water, probably.
2: Water.
0: He's collapsed.
2: No, he couldn't drink water.
0: By the second game, he's collapsed on the bench.
2: I don't think he could drink water. That's the way I remember it.
1: Hakeem, the dream.
2: The dream?
1: Yeah. The nightmare. Right. The Nigerian nightmare.
2: That's Christian Okoye.
1: Yeah, I know.
0: Yeah.
2: My kids love Christian Okoye. I've taught them
0: a lot. Oh, really? Christian Okoye. Wow, that's
2: a Nigerian nightmare.
1: Wow. Kind of a cult figure in your household.
2: Yeah, no.
1: Is that like if you don't clean up your room, you might get the Nigerian nightmare might come over? Is this one of these ghost stories from the...
0: It comes out at Christmas time. Yeah. Nigerian nightmare.
1: Was that in the Bible, the Nigerian nightmare? Christian Okoye? I mean, Christian, let's just start with that.
0: Right, right.
1: I mean,
0: that's true.
1: Yeah, the Nigerian nightmare, they got Manute Bol.
0: Didn't he die?
1: Another African, yeah.
0: Did he just die?
1: He died a horrific death. Did you remember that?
2: Oh, yeah, he got life.
1: Got like some... No, he got... No, no, he died. It was like some skin disease.
0: No kidding.
1: Yeah, it was...
0: recently, wasn't it? Within the last year?
1: No, five years ago.
0: Yeah. Oh, really? Okay.
1: But yeah, he died of some really horrific skin disease.
2: I thought he got gunned down by the tribal...
1: Maybe. Was he in Black Hawk Down? Was he one of those guys? He's so tall, maybe he got hit by the helicopter. Maybe that was it. Black Hawk Down, watch out!
0: Look out, it's Manute Bol! Mayday, mayday!
1: Oh, we're at cruising altitude. What the hell is that?
0: Cruising altitude.
1: There's a guy... I thought we had a clear flight plan. Manute Bol. Yeah, he was 8'7", 8'9" or something. It's
0: apparently 35,000 feet.
1: Oh, yeah.
2: Remember he did that boxing match versus... Fridge.
0: He was really hard up for money, wasn't he?
1: Yeah. The Fridge.
0: While, yeah. Did he get scammed out of money?
2: I thought he gave it all to his country, because his country was pretty...
0: Probably that Nigerian prince. He probably got the email from the Nigerian prince.
1: He couldn't use that money to treat that skin disease. He's probably like, damn it, why did he give all my money away? I got this plague on my... He maybe visited Madagascar.
0: Did
1: maybe
0: he start the plague? Maybe he started.
1: Maybe that's where it started. The plague started with Manute Bol.
0: God.
1: They had that Ebola thing a couple of years ago.
0: Hmm.
1: And there is a neighborhood merchant that comes from one of those countries. There's three of them. Guinea, Liberia, and Sierra Leone, I think, that were the focus of Ebola a couple of years back. And this guy's from one of those countries, and he went away for a while, and he came back, and I kind of stayed away from the store for a while, just made sure he lived.
0: No kidding.
1: Yeah.
0: Oh, jeez.
1: Yeah, so I
0: gave
1: it a while.
0: It's a bad time to visit. Yeah. So you want to plan your trips around that, I think.
1: He probably thought, tickets are cheap, right?
0: I don't know. Maybe he didn't know about the story. Just look at it online, Expedia. Look at this drop. Yeah. You got the price notification. It went up to $1,200. It's $300. This is great.
2: It's one of those things that just pings up on your watch.
0: Yeah, right. And your watch. He probably just ordered it right on his watch phone, right? Yeah.
1: Southwest Airlines had a gotta get away fare drop. Monrovia, Liberia, $79. What the hell? I'm going.
0: All right, I'm in. Yeah. Direct
1: flight. Ebola sale.
0: Everything must go.
1: Did you go to the doctors during that time and they asked you, have you been? I remember being asked if I went to Africa or something.
0: I lived in Germany for 2 years because of that. I can't give blood because in that time period it was the mad cow disease.
2: Okay.
0: And they said if you lived over there for 6 years or 6 months or more, that you can't give blood, because if you ate any of the meat or anything, I could still be going mad as we speak.
1: You know, a lot of people don't remember. You guys might not remember this. That mad cow disease that was really nasty. There was a less severe version of that. It was called miffed cow disease. Peeved cow disease. Yeah, it wasn't quite as
0: ticked off.
1: Yeah, it was ticked off cow disease. It was a variant.
0: Yeah,
1: I was thinking about this topic. What foods do you eat that were never alive? The ones I came up with were salt, dairy.
0: Yeah.
1: About honey. Other than that, everything we kill.
0: Yeah.
2: That coffee that those things poop out. If you've ever had that.
0: Oh, yeah. I haven't.
1: They eat the bean and then they poop it out and then they cook it. Is that it?
0: Yeah. Yeah.
1: What's poop in this thing?
0: What is poop in that thing?
1: That could be our catchphrase. Yeah. What's poop in that thing?
0: It's a new segment. What's poop in that thing? Thanks for joining us today on What's Poop in That Thing. Today we're talking
1: You know, we're talking about the food. Like I said, things you eat that aren't alive. I went to Walgreens the other day, and they had sweet and sour potato chips. They were spicy. You know, how many of these things are they going to pack in? How many flavors?
0: Sweet and sour spicy potato chips.
1: Sweet and sour spicy potato chips.
0: With dill.
1: Yeah, with dill. I mean, why must all hands be on deck? Every taste bud, why does it have to be engaged with every bite? I don't get that.
0: You know what? I got these. Do you like wasabi? Hey, wasabi, you want to try one of these? These are good.
2: I like wasabi.
0: Yeah, you want to try one of these?
1: I will try.
0: You don't like snap? Wow.
1: He looked at it.
0: It's open.
1: Let me take a look.
0: Come on. You're not getting out of here. You don't like the texture.
2: I don't like stuff on my food.
1: Hey, you like a paleo diet? You like go out and eat a raccoon or something like that? These chips, you know, they got dill and they got sour cream and chive. They got the sweet and spicy.
0: Wasabi.
1: Wasabi.
2: Are they some sort of...

0: Why do we have to weaponize our food? Was it Lay's does that every year? They got like the flavor where they're trying to get new flavors, right?
1: Oh yeah, I think they Doritos got,
0: like,
1: does that too.
0: Doritos, and they got like 8 flavors, and they're testing them. Can't our R&D be going to help people instead of finding every chip flavor available? How about AIDS? Can we work on that? You know, why does it have the sriracha chip?
1: Hey, one baby steps. You know, baby steps. You start with the sriracha chip, and you work up from there. You know, jeez.
0: The one I was thinking about that it's time to retire is Fritos. Who's eating Fritos?
1: Regular Fritos, yes. Chili cheese, they've got to stay.
2: I love Fritos.
1: Really?
0: Okay. You like Fritos?
1: So a big
0: like
1: salt
0: Fritos.
1: Guy.
0: I mean,
1: salt.
0: Fritos, that's old technology. Let's move on.
1: It really
0: on.
1: Is. It really
0: let's move
1: well,
0: on.
1: Well, let's move on. Now, wait a minute. A minute ago, you're like, why do we have to escalate everything?
0: No.
1: Why can't we just stay with the plain Fritos?
2: No, God, just salt. Just keep it simple. Just salt and corn and
1: salt,
2: oil.
1: Potatoes and oil.
0: Salt. You just want to eat things that were never alive. Just salt. Just
1: oil.
0: Put salt
1: oil.
0: On your honey
1: oil.
0: And oil.
1: Oil.
2: Oh, that was it's plant-based.
0: Oil and vinegar, yeah. That's like, you know.
1: No, what? It comes from the Gulf of Mexico. It's oil.
0: We got oil and vinegar, Jim. It's not like they're putting petroleum on your salad.
1: That's the oil. We're digging for oil. That's why we need oil.
0: No,
1: for
0: that's
1: salad.
0: Like, what is that oil? Is it olives? There you go.
1: What about canola?
2: Coal.
1: There's nothing.
2: It's probably corn.
0: Canola. Yeah. What is canola?
1: I don't. There is no such thing. It's from the ground. It's from the ground.
0: Do you ever have like a
1: canola
0: a side
1: bean?
0: Of canolas? You ever go to like Boston Market?
1: No.
0: Give me the canolas
1: right.
0: there.
1: Right.
2: Cannolis.
1: Right. Ooh, they get the cannolis. That's different. Yeah. That's good.
0: I think Fritos are old technology. I can picture like remember those mud huts. In the Dakotas, you know, back in the 1880s, they were eating Fritos back then.
1: Yeah, they're grinding the cornmeal in the clay pot. Yeah.
0: I mean, we got the iPhone now, and they're still working with those things that they had.
2: What about Bugles? Stepping
0: Bugles.
2: In.
0: Wow.
1: Bugles,
0: it's been a while.
1: You know, Bugles is interesting because that's plain and old, but still novel enough to be like, I'm in.
2: Put them on your fingers.
1: Those are good. Oh, yeah. Well, that's why. Little hats.
0: Yeah.
2: What good. About pork rinds?
1: Pork rinds. That's pork actual rinds. Pork, right?
2: Yeah.
1: It's so weird. I think
0: pork. It's actual skin, right?
1: Yeah, I guess. I don't eat them because of that. Like it's kind of.
0: What about KFC? Oh, the skin was the best part, right?
2: No. Chick-fil-A, a good Chick-fil-A sandwich.
1: Oh
2: that
1: man, that's true.
2: Down to
1: you
2: can't get it on Sunday though.
1: Yeah, that's trouble.
2: That's true.
1: You know what? As the Archbishop, you might want to change that.
2: just change that.
0: That could be your...
2: We can grant them...
1: Yeah, like some kind of, immunity, whatever it is.
0: What was that thing you could back, before the Reformation, you could buy...
2: Could buy off.
0: Could, pay off your sins. And that was part of, like, Martin Luther. He's mad at that, like, the rich people would buy them their way to heaven.
1: Oh, really?
0: Yeah.
1: When was he shot?
0: I'm Martin Luther King. I remember a time when I was a kid being a little confused about that. Like, Martin Luther King.
1: I mean, I know the difference.
0: Yeah,
1: now,
0: are they really?
1: Audience, I know the difference. I was making a joke.
0: Are they related?
1: I get the letters all the time. You know, we were in Memphis and we went to the hotel where he was shot. That's pretty. That's
0: oh,
1: pretty
0: really?
1: Eerie.
0: It's not a functioning hotel, is it?
1: No, it's a museum now. Yeah, and I thought they actually had preserved the room. From like that day, but they didn't. It said, I mean, they read the thing, it's recreated and whatever, but still, it's still the place and the balcony. You
0: did
1: know,
0: the room, did the room have like a 50 inch flat screen? Holy cow!
1: Like, Xbox, right?
0: Did they have this back then?
1: This is crazy.
0: Xbox 3? Maybe Xbox 1.
1: Right. All the big wigs, you know, they all have the new technology. You know?
2: It's kind of sadistic. Like, why do you want to go and see where he got shot? If I got shot, do I want people coming to see?
1: I do.
2: Like celebrating.
1: I do, right?
0: Yeah, I want to see where Annie got shot.
1: No, it's... where Annie got shot. Yeah, I want to see where does this guy get shot? I know, yeah.
0: He was talking about
1: my
0: the
1: dear
0: guns
1: friend
0: earlier.
1: Andy, where did he get shot? But
0: just,
1: it was definitely strange, though. It was eerie to be there. And, wow, this is...
0: They just declassified a bunch of documents, right?
1: Right.
0: And they had... You know, one of them was about Martin Luther King, right? That was one of the more controversial ones.
1: Oh, I didn't know that. I thought it was all JFK stuff. That's all I heard about.
0: Well, they some of the stuff they declassified had to do with the FBI. And one thing the FBI was trying to either... frame Martin Luther King, or they thought he was up to shenanigans, and they're looking into him to lessen his...
1: Sort of bring down his leadership.
0: Right, because they're saying that he was involved in orgies and different things like
1: that. Right.
0: Yeah.
1: There's nothing wrong with that, but I mean, whatever.
0: Yeah, where's the controversy?
1: Right, exactly. Yeah, what's the problem is?
2: Did he have a good steak afterwards?
1: Right. I would hope so. Jeez. Crazy.
0: We were talking earlier about... You had a... What in your house? A squirrel or a raccoon, or what was that?
1: the main thing was there was a family of squirrels living in the attic.
2: Yeah. Was it a whole family?
0: Hold on.

0: Yeah, it was a whole family.
1: Sure, it wasn't like a step family. Sure, maybe it
0: was. There might have been a cousins, you know, cousins in there. You know.
1: Maybe the original family, they had a divorce, and did they bring in another?
0: It could have been, that's a good point. It could have been a broken home.
1: Yeah, let's be inclusive here. Yeah.
0: Yeah. But so we had one of these deals where at the top of the stairs, we had this little door in the ceiling. And the crawl space, when you crawled up there, I couldn't even go on my hands and knees. But there was this squirrel nest in there. But we didn't know that. We just heard I'm like, what the hell is going on? It's like, and of course, I decided to do this at nighttime.
1: Right.
0: And I stick my head up in the ceiling.
1: This is like Aliens. You see the movie Aliens?
0: Really is.
1: Where they got the drop ceiling and the guy looks over and these things are coming out.
0: It was
1: Did he have the viewfinder? Beep. 10 meters. Beep. 8 meters. Beep.
0: I don't see it. I don't see it.
1: The squirrel's in the room. Where is he?
0: I don't see him. Yeah, it was like, and I hear the scratch and I'm like, Jah! You know, so I get down and I'm like, eventually go back up there again. And I shine the flashlight, and I see this like face. So there's a dead animal there. I swear, I thought it was a Wolverine. Is what I thought it was. I'm like, Harper, there's a Wolverine in here.
1: Wolverine.
0: That was her reaction. Like, yeah. What is wrong with Wolverine? I'm like, I'm out of here. And then I hear the scratching. I'm like, I don't know what's up here, because we didn't know it was squirrels at the time. We just heard scratching.
1: You ever go to the zoo? So I got down there. Wolverine's quite a bit bigger.
0: I have pictures. You would think maybe it was a big. It turned out to be a raccoon, okay? So we take him down, and then we could see the ringtail. Okay, so it's like, there's a raccoon. Harper's like, what the hell?
1: Could have been a lemur.
0: Could have been a lemur, yeah. But she's like, what the hell's wrong? A Wolverine, really? What's in my mind? It's like the Yeti is up there,
1: Maybe it was like a mixed marriage. You got the Wolverine. I mean, you got the raccoon and the squirrel. Maybe it was a step family. The raccoon moved in.
0: Apparently, they didn't get along.
1: Yeah. Right?
0: The squirrel off the raccoon.
2: Have you ever seen a Wolverine? What? I just wonder, why would a Wolverine
1: come to your mind? Yeah,
2: that would come to your mind.
1: Mongoose. I mean, just start throwing animals out there.
2: Honey badger.
0: It's a honey badger.
1: The big problem with raccoons is your garbage cans, right? They tip over the garbage. I came up with an idea. Is, you know, you got the recycling garbage can and the other garbage can. The one's got the yellow lid and the other one's got the black lid, right? The regular garbage, black lid, recyclables, and the yellow.
0: Yep.
1: I switch the lids. Right. And then I put the garbage in with the recycling, the food that they might like. They walk by.
0: Nice.
1: They see the yellow lid. They move on to the neighbor.
0: Sure.
1: I'm smarter than these things.
0: Sure.
1: Yeah. You know, I was talking about, the chip technology. They keep more and more chips.
0: Sure.
1: Raccoon, their technology, they're washing the food, right? They put their food in the water. They wash it.
0: Yeah.
1: Isn't it time to move on? I heard that like 40 years ago. Let's develop some new raccoon technology. I mean,
0: so you're saying the raccoon should advance?
1: Exactly. Well, I think the problem is they're nocturnal. Get up and do something with your life, for Christ's sake.
0: Lazy.
1: Yeah, I mean,
0: laying around 4 o'clock,
1: they wake up. You know,
0: rolling out of bed.
1: No
0: at
1: wonder
0: four.
1: They're still in the garbage can.
0: Yeah, they're like really bad teenagers.
1: Yeah,
0: you know,
1: they're hiding out in the roof. It's like Fonzie in the garage. Yeah.
0: right, smoking.
1: Yeah.
0: Yeah, right. I know. Yeah, I know what you mean.
1: You know, shacking up with squirrels.
0: Right.
1: You know,
0: yeah.
1: I think it's time for the raccoons and the squirrels to stop living off us and do their own thing.
0: Yeah, they're living in my house, for crying out loud. You know, go get your own damn house. These squirrels are so lazy, you can even build it in a tree. Like, well, we'll just find a house.
1: What was it when you came around for the rent? What did they, you know, did they?
0: You know the stories. They always got their stories. You know, we had problems with the raccoons. They had problems with the raccoons. The raccoons stole the money or they beat it out of me. You know, I'm getting beat up for my lunch money. It's all kinds of stories.
1: Utility money, couldn't get that out of them.
0: Right, exactly.
1: They run up the phone bill.
0: Yeah, the nest needed repairs. I mean, you know, it was something. It was always something with those guys.
1: You know, I was, we're getting towards the end. Now, Jim is our technology guru here in the Bait and Switch podcast world.
0: we'll put guru in quotes too.
1: The guru. Yeah. And we're working on this technology. This time we were hoping to have three separate mics.
0: We really wanted to have three
1: mics. We wanted three mics, but we got the one mic, and so we'll see how the quality is.
0: We need Joel.
1: Joel will be our next guest. But
2: from Casio Music.
1: From Casio Music. But Jim added music to our podcast.
0: Yeah, that was kind of cool.
1: Right. We added music and we're going to still do that. So I'm going to cue the music. Let's cue the music in 3, 2, 1. Okay. Now in post-production, Jim's going to start the music.
0: The music is playing
1: music
0: right now.
1: In the background.
0: We'll be hearing it right now. Yeah.
1: And I wanted to go a little longer. It's kind of good music.
0: Where did you
1: picked it. Yeah.
0: What would you call it? Non-licensed music?
1: Non-licensed music.
0: Music that you could use
1: You heard the music, Andy. What do you think, Andy, of the music?
2: I like the music.
1: You like the music?
2: It was non-licensed music, so we're not going to get the
0: We're not going to get...
2: Who's the guy that... The people that go out and try to find you. Have you ever read about or heard about this?
0: The copyright police or something?
1: Yeah.
0: Or?
1: Oh, yeah.
2: Do you play music in your...
1: Yeah. Yeah, we do. And the chart? It's... No, on the no, I play it on the radio.
2: Okay.
1: Yeah. So I'm not in trouble?
0: We don't know.
1: We don't know.
0: We don't know. Are you the chairman?
2: Maybe he's the chairman. We can provide some insurance for you, though. You
0: well done.
2: You could buy Citra insurance, or we could get Syndicate insurance. Either way.
1: They got insurance for that, for people that play music in their offices.
2: We could collect money.
0: we're willing to take your money for just about anything. Sure.
1: You can't be overinsured. I want to thank my friend Andy. I'm going to shake his hand.
0: Yeah, Andy, thanks for coming in.
1: Yet another Bait and Switch podcast in the can.
0: Yep, I'm Jim Martin.
1: I'm Chris Beyer, and this is our guest.
2: Mr. Donahue.
1: Mr. General.
0: Future General Donahue.
1: Mr. Donahue. All right, well, let's clap it out, people.
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you are tuned into Maharaj's Palace, and we got another exciting show for you. And we're gonna be playing some stuff from all over. So, you know, some jazzy joints, some groovy '60s joint, and we're gonna get into some Mad Lib and stuff like that. Maha Jamal, just a bunch of other stuff. You know what I'm saying? We might drop some Sun Ra or something like that. So, stay tuned, and we're gonna give you the vibes right here. You know, first off, we're gonna start off with some The Free Design, and this track is called Dorian Benediction, and it's off the Heaven and Earth album, 1968, Light in the Attic record company. And let's get it on, y'all.

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0: And yes, you are tuned into Mosh Vaz Palace. That was a little bit of Bob James. The song title is called Feel Like Making, You Know What. And we got into some Minnie Riperton and Freddie Hubbard and Lioness and Smith. And now we're about to get into some Tribe Called Quest off their first album, Devoted to the Arts of Moving.
1: 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The native tongues are about to proceed with the usual lingo, the usual rhythm.

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0: All right, folks, you're listening to WXRW-LP Milwaukee. 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So, when we talk about smashing the button, we're talking about donating. So, with that being said, it is time for another episode of Sorta Ridiculous.com. Smash the button. Psh, smash the button. Psh, two times now, y'all. Psh, psh, cha-cha, real smooth. Turn it out. All right. So I'm very excited. So, first and foremost, yesterday was a very special day. Yesterday was my sister's birthday. Happy birthday, Shanice. I know she's out here, at least yesterday she was out there drinking tequila, hanging out with the other siblings and stuff like that. So love you very much. Love you very much. And my niece and nephew. So nice. So nice to know that you guys are doing well. Oh, it was also Zob's birthday. Oh, snap. Happy birthday, Zob. You know what? Happy birthday to y'all. Happy birthday to y'all. Happy birthday. Yeah, no, it's funny. It's funny. It's not too often that we're not around each other for each other's birthdays, but you know what? With technology today, man, it's like FaceTime and all these other like visual interfaces. You know, it's awesome to be able to, you know, like it doesn't substitute like being in the presence of the people. But, you know, it's something. And I love it. Love it so much. Right. So, yeah. So happy birthday, Shanice. Happy birthday, Zav. And, tonight is the first Sorta Royale that's happening at Battle Lounge, right? So, we're going to be playing a few games, and there's going to be a live performance and possibly some karaoke. So anybody that's attended Sorta Ridiculous events in the past, you kind of know what to expect. So, Everything's going down at 8. So you pull up to the Battle Lounge, and you can contact me for the number that you need to call in order to gain entry. Because, yeah. We'll be playing Tony Hawk Pro Skater 2, Super Smash Brothers. We'll be playing Two Forks, my card game, as well as we'll be doing a speed run challenge of Sorta Ridiculous Conquest and a couple of the mini games that I've made. That's right, because for those who are listening for the first time, I make games, video games, card games, mind games. Am I messy? I don't think so. I don't think I'm messy. So that's happening tonight. You can find information on the Sorta Ridiculous socials. That's SORTARIDICULOUS for the phonetically challenged. That's on Instagram and inactive TikTok. It's a radio show, obviously. It's a podcast. Subscribe to the YouTube. You'll find some cool stuff. All right. So, we got that out of the way. Any of my folks that are listening out in Minnesota or the greater Minneapolis area, Rap J and Friends will be performing at the Underground Music Venue in a music venue and event space on Monday, October 19th. This will be our first time performing in Minnesota, so it's going to be cool. I think I might wear my most purple thing that I own in addition to the Sorta Ridiculous yellow. You know. But yeah, I'm looking forward to it. So that would be I'm hosting and performing with Rap J, Riz, DJ D Scribe will be on the ones and twos. And Tay the Don will also be performing. It's gonna be a good time. Yeah, let's see what else we got going on here. Yeah, so that's pretty much what I have to say about that. So it is October 8th, and there's quite a few holidays today. And what we're going to start with is National Pierogi Day. And I think that's very prevalent considering we're in Wisconsin. And I love a good pierogi. You know, I think any pierogi that I have needs to have like sour cream or something. But here's the thing. I'm a fat kid. I love food. And I do like pierogies. It doesn't matter if it's boiled, fried, baked, stuffed, you know, savory, sweet, whatever. I like anything in bread, you know. And you can't go wrong. Can't go wrong with pierogies, you know. And then apparently today is also Dyslexia Day. So a huge shout out to those who are out there making it work with dyslexia out there. So huge shout out to you. And apparently it is National Depression Screening Day. I've never seen it. Do they do this every year? Have you guys ever seen Depression? I think it's a movie. No, I'm kidding. No. And what the heck is Fluffernutter? What's a Fluffernutter? National Flutter. This sounds like marshmallows and peanut butter or something. Let's see. It is a beloved sandwich of peanut butter and marshmallow. Ha ha ha. Marshmallow fluff. Called it. All right. Let's see here. National Salmon Day. All right. Gotta love some salmon. And World Octopus Day. All right. Not so much into taco, which is octopus in Japanese. But salmon all day. Let's see here. Yeah. So I've been thinking. Well, actually, I was talking to Mystic Music, the other half of Sorta Mystified Ruckus. And, you know, he was like, hey, when is the last time that we did an event that wasn't centered around anything, you know, but like us type deal? And I said, you know, I don't know. And then I thought about it. I think I might be wrong. I might be incorrect here, but I believe the last event that we did that was either just sort of ridiculous or sort of mystified ruckus oriented was the Chasing Stars EP release party. You know, so I realize I've almost been like building up energy and sort of momentum to get back to that, because it's been very low key. It's been a very okay, not really low key, but more or less low key the past few months. But it's sort of ridiculous turning 10 years old next year. That's right, sort of ridiculous. It's gonna be 10 years old next April. I don't even know what that means. You know, some people say it's an accomplishment, and yeah, you know, and it is, and you know, I've done a deep dive of the content that I have for the past, like, everything sort of ridiculous oriented, like since 2017. I'm excited to share the journey with you guys. You know, one of the issues that I have, one of the challenges as a producer putting on events and participating in other events and more or less doubling as the videographer and media person, is stockpiling content, unused content that only see the light of day when you're like going through the files and whatnot. And I know it's a bit early for New Year's resolutions, but what I will say, you guys are gonna be obnoxious. You guys are gonna be annoyed by me and everyone related to Sort of Ridiculous, because it's about to get super obnoxious, very, very, very obnoxious, and I love it for you. But it's the type of obnoxious that, you know, it depends on the perspective, right? So I'm gonna digress just a little bit. So Sort of Ridiculous has been around for 10 years, and one of the huge parts of Sort of Ridiculous is community, gathering people to have a good time. You know, we're not on BS or anything. Not usually, no. You know, it's all about having a good time, you know, and being comfortable, being in a safe space, and being the nerds, weirdos, or dorks, whatever. Being who you are, being 100 million authentically yourself, you know, genuine. And I love that, you know. And I've been very fortunate to meet so many people on this journey. And, you know, not that it's hard to meet people, but I feel like prior to Sort of Ridiculous, I would find myself in situations where I just felt very, very uncomfortable. And it'd be like a seemingly normal type of situation. So when I started Sort of Ridiculous, it was initially game development oriented. So it was like game development and offering creative services, because my degree is in graphic design with some information with like animation background, as well as computer simulations and gaming. So so then that led to events, and I was like, yo, I have the opportunity to provide a space and sort of give back in such a way, whereas I can provide a space where I can make sure that no one feels the way that I have felt in the past. And I've sort of, I stand on that. So I can, you know, in most cases assure you that if you attend a Sort of Ridiculous event, that you're going to have a good time and that you're in a good space, because we have some good folks. I would say fight me, but that'd be against like Sort of Ridiculous ways. But yeah, so when it comes to events, one of the more common events that people associate with Sort of Ridiculous is karaoke, which, another digression. So apparently the Best of Milwaukee for the Milwaukee, Shepherd, finalists are out, and I am very proud to say that one of my karaoke shows bars are finalists for Best Karaoke Bar. All right, because nobody does karaoke like I do karaoke. If you've been to one of my karaoke shows, I'm just gonna say I know you've had a good time. And personally, I'll say this as with it also being National Filipino American Month, which I am Black and Filipino, so ako ay Pinoy, you know, among other things, predisposed to loving karaoke and excelling at it. What's good, and all the tasty food and all that. So a huge shout out to all the kuyas, ates, titos, titas, lulos, lolas, ninangs, ninongs, everybody out there, you know, adings. let me know when the next barbecue is, because I'm definitely trying to have some lechon. And, you know, as far as that's concerned, I cook a little bit, but not too much. But I make some dope, like adobo is really good. So if you ever see me and want to have like a nice contrasting delicious dish at your potluck, because once again, I am a fat kid, I love food, let me know. We'll make it do what it do. So personally, this will be the 6th year that one of my karaoke shows bars have been nominated for best karaoke bar. So like a huge shout out to Focklandia, Brew Pub, Drunken Cobra, Simply the Best Entertainment, my bro Showtime, you know, and everyone who have attended sort of ridiculous events, you know, the karaoke, the comedy shows, the industry nights, and whatever the hell else events that I come up with. to come back to Sorta Royale, this is the pilot event, Tony Hawk Pro Skater 2, Super Smash Bros, Two Forks, Sorta Ridiculous Conquest, and a couple of other things. And there just might be karaoke, because, you know, what's a sort of ridiculous event without karaoke? Usually funny, because if it isn't karaoke, then it's comedy, you know. But Sort of Ridiculous turning 10 years old, get back to that. So a brief overview again. So it started with game development and creative services with graphic design, animations, and stuff like that. To events, so game nights, karaoke, birthdays, just DJing stuff, you know, whatever. And that led to producing comedy shows and variety shows, and industry nights. Because honestly, okay, so when I was younger, I thought service industry nights are dope. It's the opportunity for, you know, everyone in the service industry and adjacent, or people that just in the know, to hang out on the nights off, whatever. I mean, the idea of partying on a Monday night like it's the weekend, I don't know, it hits different. I love it. So yes, actually, a huge shout out to Can I for those the series of the sort of industry nights that we did last year, you know. So but yeah, so sort of industry night was the thought of it was a service industry night for creatives, and I call it sort of industry because when you think about it, a huge percentage of people in the service industry are creatives, you know. And I know this because, you know, having been in the service industry for such a long time, you know, that's how you get through shifts as well. We're going to talk about their creative endeavors and, you know, whatever. And then a huge shout out to all of my co-producers, the people that have been co-producers on Sort of Ridiculous Radio. That's you, Misha Siegfried, and Billy Ray Olson, and then also Lauren Calhoun for co-producing Sorta Plants Pants variety shows, which, you know, there's some things in the works, you know. And definitely huge shout out to all of the people who have participated as talent, you know, all the comedians, game developers, actors, you know, all you creatives, videographers, photographers. And you know, anyone who's supported Sort of Ridiculous in a way where I could still be creative and, you know, doing all of these crazy things. So, I feel like I'm missing something here. I'm definitely missing something here. But, you know, I remember, the last time that I did a show by myself, it was fairly decent. I'm always like nervous going into the solo shows, you know, like it's fine. It really is. But it's like, who am I talking to? Who are you? Who am I? I don't know. But what I was saying, so honestly, like I said, I've been producing less shows, producing generally speaking. So leading up to the 10th anniversary, I'll be reaching out to some of my collaborators, and I think I'm going to do something pretty cool. No, not I don't think I know, and I'm looking forward to it, you know. So any of the Sort of Ridiculous collaborators, anyone that wants to collab, generally speaking, feel free to reach out, you know. Like, although things are more low-key at the moment, there's definitely some areas that I'm looking to explore. Generally speaking, I want to get into some drone stuff. You know, I see, I want to say for like 3 or 4 months, but it's continued on. There's this thing called FPV drone racing. So you put on these headsets and you're in this huge environment that have these tracks like laid out, where you're flying drones with the headsets on. I'm like, I would love to do this. It's like the closest thing to pod racing that I can get to. I mean, you know, because there's no way in hell I trust myself being like inside a drone, you know. But it is what it is, and who knows? We might be able to make something work in that sense. So, you know, through Sort of Ridiculous, we've been able to do some pretty dope things. Like, I met my producer and the other half of the Sort of Mystified Ruckus, Mystic Music, which that was a fun story in itself, you know. And then a year later, we released my first EP, Chasing Stars, you know, which I am milking the hell out of this thing. There's still a bit to come from this one. So if you guys haven't listened to my EP, Chasing Stars, you should definitely give it a listen. And you know what? This is all I'm going to do. All right, we're going to listen to some Chasing Stars right now. So we're going to start with Square, which was my debut single, and then we're going to go out with Gumbaru Bars. So folks, here you go.
1: This is Sort of Ridiculous.

0: watch through your window. You can watch through your window.
1: All right, folks, so that was Square. Now we're going to end this with Gumbaru Bars.
2: Hey, y'all.
3: Yeah.
2: I'm going to go do my thing.
3: Yeah.
2: We're about to get sort of ridiculous.
1: Yeah.
2: Can we get sort of ridiculous, y'all?
3: Yeah.
2: Let's count it off. 1, 2, 3, 4.
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0: I wish you need to leave. Oh, but don't you guys go anywhere. Thank you all for coming and joining me, Talk with King T on WXRW LP Milwaukee 104.1 FM. All my beautiful tea leaves, I hope you're staying hydrated and healthy as we enter this transitional time of the year. Once again, things are always changing.
1: Always.
0: Because autumn said to spring, you need to wee. Exactly. I got Brody on once again.
1: How's it going, y'all?
0: You know, speaking of leaving, I'm ready to go travel more.
1: Oh, yeah. Me, I was just talking to my boy. I was just talking to my boy, Ariante. I think it was yesterday.
0: I want to move around some more.
1: Yeah, no, he was just talking to me about the trip to Japan that we're trying to plan and whatever. He was asking me, like, where I'm trying to stay at and stuff like that and asking me about, like, hotels and whatever. So we were talking a little bit more about that. So, yeah, no, I'm definitely trying to travel, too.
0: I can't wait. I'm so ready. Speaking of walking around and traveling, going to read this verbatim. The 2026 River Radio, Riverest Radio Ghost Walk is here. 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The ghosts are waiting, and it's spooky time.
1: Yeah, spooky time. I mean, I feel like... I feel like they push spooky time a little too fast. And everywhere. I'm talking about everywhere. Because I feel like
0: I saw stuff for it in, like, July.
1: Yeah, and that's what I'm saying. It's way too
0: early. I even saw some Christmas stuff in July.
1: Like, it's not even Thanksgiving yet. Relax. Breathe.
0: Can I eat some oven roasted turkey? Well, I eat turkey anyway, so it's not like... That's not... I think that's one thing about holidays. Like, they're not special to me. I mean, they are. Don't get me wrong. But, like... I mean, I'll eat a turkey dinner.
1: Yeah, no, for me personally, I would say the, what do you call it? It's not necessarily the holiday for me. It's the people as far as...
0: It's always the people.
1: As far as I'm concerned, like, it's cool to have a, I guess, collective thing to get together to celebrate about and for and whatever, but the holidays themselves aren't what I'm thinking about. I'm thinking about seeing people
0: that,
1: you know, hanging out with family and whatever. That's all I'm thinking about.
0: Same.
1: Usually.
0: But again, I do that too. And I'm thankful. And I'm lucky I get to do that, like, regularly.
1: No, for sure.
0: Like, me and my aunt had dinner last night. That was fun. That was nice.
1: Yeah, no, I need to hit up my aunts and uncles more, way more.
0: I know. We need to go to Bailey's house. Surprise. Like, oh, y'all both here. Like, we sure are. But you know what's funny? Speaking of... spooky season in Japan. I remember my university years. Not many, but whatever. So, so I was taking Japanese.
1: You can't do that. Put them back.
0: I'm taking Japan. It's mine. I was taking a Japanese course again because I just.
1: Why not?
0: Why not? They're like, oh, you need a credit. I'm like, oh, great. Of course I need another credit. I'm like, I already took this in high school and my first university. And they're like, oh, actually it was a university, yeah. And they're like, oh, well, you can take it again. I'm like, okay. So, like, I just breezed, like, the first semester. It was amazing. It was great. I loved it. Oh, yeah. No, but, like, I remember in one of the assignments we had to do, you know, because I love food. So you had to pick, like, something for, like, a holiday and... There was something during Halloween, and then, like, I wound up picking, because Krispy Kreme at the time had special donuts in Japan. They had, like, a berry one. They had, you know, a pumpkin one. They looked so good. And, like, Japan gets so many cool, like, flavors for different things
1: restaurants. Yeah, it's because they're accustomed to a lot more, like, a lot more just different fruits and combinations and whatnot.
0: Yeah.
1: Like, ours are pretty basic over here in America. I think, like, one of the most extravagant things that you'll ever see
0: is me.
1: Is probably, like, pomegranate.
0: Yeah. I played too much. No, pomegranate. I love pomegranates, though.
1: I feel like that's the that's the craziest I feel like American gets without it being, like...
0: Really? Well, I mean, I see, like, passion fruit.
1: I guess, yeah, that's fair. Oh, dragon fruit.
0: Dragon fruit.
1: Yeah, that's right. They've made that popular. That's right.
0: A thing. I remember, like, in my second... speaking of university.
1: About that.
0: My second school I went to, I remember, like, I would do, like, pomegranate water. Not, well, that too, but I meant to say a dragon fruit water. And they were like, what is that? I'm like, it's dragon fruit. They're like, what is it? I'm like, it's
1: a fruit.
0: It's a fruit. Native to Southeast Asia, I think. Pretty sure.
1: Yeah. Yeah. No, but it's funny, though, because that's overall what I was going to say. I said that's why I started at pomegranate was because I was saying I feel like that's the most craziest Americans usually get without it being like.
0: Too wild.
1: Like, no, without it being like almost like a Asian country influence or something like that.
0: That's fair.
1: Like, for the most part, it's usually just like pomegranate mangoes.
0: Oh, that's so good. Or peach stuff mango. Like that. Oh, so good. You know what it is too? Like, I was one of like the only black kids at that school. But I also, again, like I've seen a lot of different, you know, cultures in different parts of the world and, you know, different foods and stuff. So, like, it was nothing to me to have, you know, pomegranate or dragon fruit or, you know, a kumquat, persimmon. No one talks about persimmons.
1: I feel like that's a down south thing primarily.
0: Yeah.
1: I've heard of them. I don't even really know what they are, honestly and truly.
0: They're another fruit.
1: But I'm saying, like, are they like a citrus or are they like
0: they're kind of... How do I describe a persimmon?
1: I ain't ever.
0: It's.
1: That's what I'm saying. Like, you don't see it too much up here. Yeah. So it's like.
0: I remember when I first saw them. I mean, I've had them before, but like when I saw them up here, I'm like, oh, that's so cool. So I bought one. Like, it was. I don't think it was ripe enough. Wasn't bad.
1: Is it like a melon?
0: I want to say it's almost like mango-ish, like in terms of like the flesh and how it. Yeah.
1: I get you. So, but, okay. Fair enough.
0: They're good. I think I like the flavor more than the texture.
1: No, that's fair. I mean, that's kind of how I am. Then again, I'm not going to lie. I don't think I've ever just sat down and, like, tried to bite into no mango, but I don't think I like that. I think when I was a kid, I didn't like the texture.
0: I think this is a Jamaican thing. It's the Caribbean in me. I do it with kiwis, too.
1: Yeah, see.
0: I used to eat the skin on kiwis.
1: Yeah, you're a felon. Felonious
0: action. At least I'm fine. I'd rather be a fine felon than a cracked convict.
1: I don't know. That's...
0: I play too much. No, but
1: I don't like the I guess it's the texture for kiwis too. I don't really mind the taste, but it's the little seeds. That's a big reason why I'm not into strawberries like that. I don't mind the taste, but I don't like all the little seeds. It makes me. Because I used to play in the sand a lot when I was a kid.
0: Did you eat sand?
1: No, I didn't eat sand. But that's sure? What I'm saying. Yes, I'm positive. Because I you hate can tell the way me. It tastes.
0: You can tell, the, you can tell the people. It's a safe space.
1: But I hate the way it feels in my mouth. Like that gritty. I don't like that.
0: You're
1: a
0: sand eater.
1: I've seen kids do it. And I, like, as a kid, that made me mad.
0: I get
1: like
0: yeah.
1: Real life because like I said, I you know, I'm playing in the sand, you fall once or twice, obviously.
0: Yeah.
1: So you get some sand in your mouth and you're like,
0: yeah, but,
1: this is terrible.
0: Yeah.
1: This is just terrible now.
0: I hate this.
1: So then I would see kids eating it and then I'd be like,
0: you need to leave.
1: Yeah. Somebody needs to get this little boy because
0: it's
1: same age as me. Somebody needs to get this little boy.
0: And that's the thing too. I think for me, because I've never, again, like, of course, like I've, or like when the wind kicks up, like, oh, I can. We've been to Vegas. So like you, sometimes that wind does come through and takes a little bit of a little grit in the air. I've never like been like a sand eater or like a dirt eater. Like I've never like kids eat dirt. I'm like, why?
1: I feel like it depends. I feel like not only does it depend on the dirt, but it also, from what I have heard and read and stuff like that, a lot of times dirt can depending, like I said, depending on the dirt, it can taste good to the kids composition. Because yeah,
0: yeah,
1: because it's almost like it, like when your body craves for minerals,
0: right?
1: It
0: yeah,
1: have. So
0: that's why dogs eat grass sometimes because it's a mineral deficiency.
1: Exactly, and yeah. That's, and then I was gonna say, and that's the from what I have heard, that's why some kids like to eat dirt is because it. It's like when you crave something sweet, you're craving your, you know,
0: you're missing
1: need,
0: the
1: your body
0: minerals, yeah.
1: needs sugars or whatever.
0: The
1: and
0: vitamin, whatever it is, yeah.
1: Craving something salty, that means you need salt in your system type of thing. So
0: bag
1: like,
0: of Lays.
1: As a kid, they're probably just like, what is this? And then they're like, okay, don't taste bad.
0: See, I was that way with flowers.
1: Flowers.
0: Okay, so I've only, to be fair, it was like one, I tried a lily one time, like, oh, it tastes like lettuce.
1: Interesting.
0: And then I heard if you taste honeysuckle, it'll taste like honey.
1: I've heard that too.
0: And I've tried it once, and it did not taste like honey.
1: What do you call it? Lilac. I ate a couple lilacs, but it was because I had a lilac bush in the backyard, and I got taught if you pull the flower right off of the little like the little green part of the leaf, you
0: yeah,
1: pull
0: yeah.
1: the flower out, and then you suck on the back of the flower. The pollen or whatever in the flower is sweet. It's like a small little sweet. So like,
0: oh,
1: as a
0: you're
1: kid,
0: probably testing the nectar.
1: Yeah, that's what I meant.
0: Yeah, yeah,
1: not pollen, but yeah.
0: No, nectar. Yeah. I don't. I mean, and that's how we get food now.
1: It's, like, it's a thing.
0: It's no, it's like, nature. Because so.
1: I've done it. So
0: yeah,
1: I know it's true.
0: And Clay's that you know, I don't. I just.
1: The flower itself was kind of sweet, too, so I was, like, interesting, because you're a kid, so you're like, if this is sweet, is the whole thing sweet?
0: Yeah, I mean, that's literally with salad, plants, lettuce, you know.
1: Exactly. So I was like, okay,
0: yeah.
1: cool. I didn't just sit there and eat flowers, though, but, yeah, no, you know.
0: I feel like
1: as a kid.
0: If I knew what I knew now, and I was more free-spirited as a kid, and I knew for a fact it wouldn't, like, hurt me, I would just probably eat flowers, like, just go outside and just be, like, eating flowers. Like, here, like, a little bottle of water and just, like, you know, rinse it off as much as I could and just, you know.
1: Yeah.
0: You ever wonder, like, if you, not necessarily knew what you knew now as a kid, but, like, had more of your mindset and attitude from an adult to like as a kid, like what would you do differently?
1: Be a whole different world.
0: It would be like I said, I would probably be eating flowers more. I would be a lot more shady because I'm a kid. It's like, well,
1: shady is crazy, but no,
0: I would. And the thing is, I would shade the teachers and adults too. Like can't control me.
1: No, for me, it would have been man
0: a ruckus.
1: Yeah, no, we'd be. I'd be doing some other stuff.

0: As far as that goes, then yeah, no, like you said, I'd more or less have, I'd probably have a business already by now.
1: Yeah. And I think for me, it would start because I remember I used to like trade, not stock. Well, I mean, it was stock. Like, I would trade snacks.
0: Oh.
1: So I would probably create like a whole like snack side hustle.
0: Oh, I went to school with this one girl. Her name was Lexi, and
1: You know a lot of Lexis.
0: I do. I mean, that's what
1: I
0: happens
1: know
0: when
1: a
0: you grow
1: lot of
0: up on the south side.
1: Stephanies.
0: So happens when you grow up on the south side. I know probably two or three of them too, honestly. But no, there's this one girl that I went to school with. Her name was Lexi. She was cool, and she had an uncle or something like that that would go to Costco or shop at Costco all the time and buy. Basically, she so you remember them fundraisers where people
1: Yeah, you
0: for
1: buy the
0: like
1: box.
0: football or
1: Yeah.
0: whatever, and then you'd buy the box or whatever for like 100, and then you'd have to sell 100 candy bars to raise the money for blah blah blah, whatever,
1: Yeah.
0: whatever. She bought one of the boxes off of a kid, like an empty box off of a kid for like, I think she said she gave him like $5 for the empty box or whatever. And then her and her uncle would go to Costco and they would buy like the king size candy bars and stuff like that, like a pack of them for like maybe like $5, $6 a box or whatever.
1: What a time.
0: And then she would buy like two, three other boxes or whatever, you know, what is that in all? Probably like $20, something like
1: Yeah.
0: that she didn't spend now. And then she would just come to school with the box over and over because it was like a fundraiser box, so it was less conspicuous to be selling out of. So she would just carry it around. She carried that box around for like a solid 4 to 6 months, bro, just selling candy bars.
1: And what was the said fundraiser? Did she like change
0: Oh,
1: it, or she just said, she said,
0: no.
1: I'm
0: She
1: selling them?
0: just she would just have she, I got candy bars. Y'all want any candy? And she was just walking around the school selling candy bars.
1: That's
0: And it was funny because like a
1: that's
0: lot of the teachers
1: fun.
0: wanted, like, I feel like a couple teachers would be like, Lexi, you can't sell that in here. Like, they'd be like, Lexi, you can't sell that in here.
1: And it's like,
0: And then she'd be like,
1: why?
0: yeah, she would be like, why? She'd be like, you a hater. She you know, she'd talk a little, you know, she'd talk a little stuff or whatever, but then she, you know, she'd chill out and wouldn't try to sell none during the class. But once we got out in the hallway, she'd sell
1: Free
0: some candy
1: reign.
0: bars. Yeah, she'd
1: Yeah.
0: sell some more candy bars.
1: I would.
0: Exactly. So, like, no, and that's what I'm saying. Like, I've
1: I feel like I sold something at one time. I just don't remember what it was. What was I selling back then? Oh, no. So I think we talked about it before too. So it was a fundraiser. But like I was one of the only like strong participants. So like I guess so. And the thing is, you know, like the prize, like if you got like you sold whatever, you get this prize, and they're, you know, like they had like different tiers to the prizes and stuff. So like, I sold the most because my family would just buy them, which is the point. I mean, like we were supposed to sell it. I mean, I knew other people who would buy it too, but I'm like, yeah, we're only at half. I need that top prize. So like, y'all
0: Said
1: need
0: I
1: to,
0: need that
1: I
0: top
1: need
0: prize.
1: that, and you know, I'm y'all favorite. I'm the baby.
0: Crazy.
1: Come buy this for me, right? But then, like, what was it? The company, I don't say, I'm not gonna say they got mad, but then they were like, oh, well, you're the only one who sold mostly anything. I'm like, okay, great. So where's my prize? They're like, well, we can't give it to you because you're the only one who actually did it. I'm like, okay, that's great. So my prize will be coming next week.
0: To say that you
1: End of the
0: can't, that's
1: day,
0: crazy.
1: when am I gonna get
0: What kind of,
1: my dues? Because
0: how does that even, what do you mean?
1: you know, back then things were not as regulated.
0: I mean,
1: They were, but it's also like, you know, loopholes. And then plus, like, we're kids. Again, I was smart, so I'm like, no.
0: what kind of loophole is it? Is it just because
1: Because
0: other
1: we're
0: people
1: kids. And
0: didn't participate, I
1: yeah, I
0: don't
1: think
0: get
1: because
0: to
1: like their
0: have the
1: contract, you
0: prize?
1: have to sell this much to even give this away because it was valued at, because I think once I was like a really big, like expensive mountain bike,
0: Fair enough.
1: like a
0: Okay.
1: karaoke. It was like it was some good stuff.
0: I guess in that aspect, but even
1: Right.
0: then it's not even really a give. It's not a, I mean, I, okay.
1: I know, but see, and the thing
0: is, how are you going to have a loaned

0: a loan. What do you call it? I'm trying to think of the word, not prize, but like a loaned.
1: It's on consignment.
0: Yeah, like a loaned prize. Like
1: that's, pretty much. So, and mind you, this was like when I first started going to public school. Like I didn't go to. I stayed in private school up until third grade, and I was like, I want to try something different. Mom was like, "Are you sure?" I'm like, "Yeah, it looks like fun on TV."
0: It looks like fun on TV.
1: Again, because I'm so imaginative and.
0: You thinking people at school having musicals and...
1: No, it wasn't. A little bit. We actually did have it.
0: I mean, yes, the school will put on musicals. Right. But you're thinking we break out into song into...
1: I thought it was more like, oh, we're going to blow stuff up in the chem lab and all this other...
0: That's only if you go to rich schools. That's rich school stuff. Not MPS.
1: Not even... Well, because I went to the richest schools. Well,
0: You went to the richest schools in MPS.
1: No, but I went back to private school. I was like, it was so bad. Like, sixth grade was, like, terrible for me because, like, the kids picked with me. The teachers picked with me. I started to pick with me because I'm like, is it me? It must be me. But on to the conversation. Growth. I was like, you know what? It's not me. I didn't do anything. But, like... So then I was like, you know, I can't do this anymore. Like, put me back in private school. Like, I'm done with this. Like, this is just too much. It wasn't a bad school either. Like, my first elementary school, like, it wasn't terrible. It was out in the suburbs. So, like, you know, you would think, you know, people would just, you know, got a little bit more chance of support. Don't look at me.
0: That wishful thinking is crazy.
1: I grew up kind of naive and sheltered. Still am, because I'd just be like, okay, that I didn't know that was, you know, like I'm aware of stuff, and I'm also like, what do you mean this happens? Or what? Huh? What do you mean no one else participated? Now I can't get my prize.
0: Yeah, no, that's crazy. That didn't even make sense.
1: Look, we're in Brown Deer. Like, y'all got it. Give it.
0: Yeah, no, that's crazy in general. Because, like I said, if that's the case, then how would you even have anything like that for kids then? Because honestly and truly, if we're being a band, like most kids barely sell anything when it comes to a lot of those things, especially if we're talking about like. Under sixth grade and stuff like that.
1: Yeah,
0: they're not selling nothing. Most of
1: they're all
0: going to
1: be in the same neighborhood too, because like if you ride the bus, you're going to be dropped off around the same area.
0: Exactly,
1: you're going to know around the same people.
0: Exactly, for one, and for two, it's also one of them things. Like I said, where like it's a 9-year-old child. Like this is an 8-year-old. We really expecting an 8-year-old to sell something like that?
1: Oh, I was pushing.
0: And like I said, I mean, but I'm going to say it like this. Like, you obviously have motivation to do it just, you know, as a kid because you're like, I want that prize and whatever. But it's also like...
1: And it taught me initiative, too.
0: Not only that, but it comes down to really your parents. Like I said, because I'm going to say it like this. You're in school for 8 hours a day.
1: Yeah.
0: You're in school for 8 of the most active hours of the day.
1: Yeah.
0: And then when you get out,
1: you got to do homework.
0: You usually got to do homework or something like that. Or even
1: extracurricular.
0: Or you got to go to CLC because your parents might not be off of work.
1: CLC.
0: After school.
1: Oh,
0: after school
1: okay.
0: program.
1: Oh, yeah.
0: That's just yeah.
1: Yeah. Yeah.
0: Or even after that, you may have, like, I'm going to say it like this, depending on, like, you know, your family and what kind of activities you're in, you might have, like, a soccer practice or a little, you know, you get what I'm saying?
1: Yeah.
0: So it's like, and now, on top of that, now you got to go find, like I said, your parents got to go out in the world and find time and find places and find people to sell your product to.
1: Open the map.
0: Yeah, real life, though.
1: No, and that's the thing, too. Like, so because
0: you can't really go out and sell nothing at 8 by yourself.
1: You shouldn't.
0: Yeah, that's what I'm saying. Like, you can't just go out in the world and sell some at 8 years old, really. Like, your parents got to be with you. So it's like.
1: You need adult supervision. You need an adult. No, but like.
0: So now it's on their schedule when you get to sell something.
1: And thankfully, it was always like toward like the start of the year. So like you could get done it, be out of the way. So, you know, okay, we have a big family. So that wasn't an issue. And my mom knew people and she knew people, you know, so it was, there was a lot.
0: That's what I'm saying.
1: But it's also
0: at that point, it almost wasn't even you selling it as your mom because she got it. That's what I'm saying. So it's like
1: that, and then my aunts, and then
0: that's
1: my
0: what
1: uncle
0: I mean. So that, like, overall, my point is like,
1: I'm like, don't you want to buy some wrapping paper?
0: How you going?
1: You want to buy wrapping paper? I know.
0: How you going to be like, y'all get a prize if you do this, and then penalize the people that do it because some other people didn't do it.
1: That's not my fault. And that's always been me. Even like as a kid, insane. Like they would try, like, okay, the whole class is. I'm like, hold on, wait, teacher, Miss, Ma'am, Mr. Sir. I was sitting here doing my work. I was actually reading the dictionary. I'm not to be punished. Why? See, again, I'm glad I'm not the me I was back then.
0: Yeah, no.
1: And I'm glad I'm not the me I was back then right now.
0: I mean, yeah, no, because I mean, I used to get into it with teachers because
1: I would too.
0: Because I would only carry a book around, like a storybook. Like I just didn't do much in high school, honestly and truly. I graduated. I just didn't do much in high school, and I would have teachers constantly kicking me out of classes because I was sitting in the back reading. Like I would purposely take the desk in the back of the room, away from everybody,
1: and just read.
0: And then I would just read, and then they'd walk up to me and be like, "You need to leave," and I'd be like, "For what?" And then he'd be like, "Because you're distracting the classroom." And I'd say, "How?"
1: I had no idea. Reading quietly in the back of the classroom was a distraction.
0: I'd be like, "How? In what way? You're distracting them.
1: Who
0: I haven't said anything to anybody. Who am I distracting? You're distracting me because I had to come back here and talk. You didn't have to come back here. You could have left me alone. I was fine. Everything was quiet. You started making noise by me. Well, now everybody is focused on us because you came over here. You did this. This isn't me.
1: Do you see how you're the problem?
0: How you gonna kick? So you're kicking me out of class because you distracted me from reading quietly. Get out, Isaiah. Get out.
1: You gotta come back next week. We need to talk,
0: bro.
1: We need to talk about. I have so many stories about just like what? Like I'm in trouble for doing what now? I didn't even do anything.
0: I'm sitting here reading and I'm
1: minding my business. And you. Yeah. We gotta come back and talk about that next week. Cause our time, we almost there. We
0: almost, yeah.
1: Oh man. It's great though. No, but we
0: crazy days.
1: And do you know the math they have to do now?
0: I don't even talk to me about math, please.
1: No, but honestly, not, for real, please.
0: Y'all, once they started putting letters in it, y'all making
1: it's that.
0: It up
1: but then,
0: now.
1: Like, they make you do all care. These extra steps. Like, I was on the phone with one of my best friends last night, and she was telling me she was helping another friend with the friend's son's homework. And again, it should not take 3+ grown adults.
0: It's because of all that work showing stuff. And like I said, I've always hated that. I used to get answers right but wrong because...
1: You didn't show your work.
0: I mean, like, bro, whatever. I'm over it then. If you're going to just give me the wrong... If you're going to tell me that I'm wrong even though I'm right just simply because I didn't show you how I got there, but I still have the right answer, I don't care anymore.
1: And you know it's the right answer?
0: Because I'm going to say it like this. If we're putting in... launch codes for a nuke. It don't matter how I figured out the code. If I put the code in,
1: that's what matters. I'm not gonna go step by step.
0: I bet you it'll launch.
1: Pew.
0: I'm saying.
1: Speaking of steps, once again, just want to remind you guys of the River West Radio. River West Radio Ghost Walk. Stop by the station and come get some more information. Have a good night. It's been Talk with King T. This was fast.
0: Yeah, it was.
1: It was great though. I love it. Stay hydrated. Please stay hydrated. It's drink your water and all that good stuff and do something kind for yourself and love yourself and love others and yeah, don't be a problem. If you're not having a good time, keep it to yourself. If someone distracts you by reading a book, don't walk away.
0: Problem.
1: Don't be the problem. Yeah, we have enough problems. Okay, love you guys. Have a good night. Bye.
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0: 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I am the host of the program. With me is my co-host,
1: Philbert Greneau.
0: That is correct. You've identified yourself. And we don't have a guest to introduce today.
1: No, usually I'd usually be introducing a guest, but...
0: We called up a lot of people, we brainstormed. I gave you a bunch of names. You contacted all of them,
1: yep.
0: And they all said, love to do it, just not tonight.
1: Not today.
0: So we'll have a lot of good guests coming up.
1: Oh, yeah. We certainly do.
0: But today you're stuck with just us shooting the... the horse or the cow
1: stuff.
0: Depositories.
1: Yeah. Anyways, I have an announcement to begin with. We have a ghost walk coming up. The 2026 River West Radio Ghost Walk is here. Explore 20 spooky stops throughout River West.
0: All where 20 neighborhood original decorations. Ghost stories. Wow.
1: Yeah, bring original ghost stories to life. 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The ghosts are waiting.
0: Ooh, yeah. We walked in here, there was a little handout here saying, producer, read this. So, Well, that sounds cool. I mean, I haven't done the ghost walk. They've had that for years. It's like, what is that? Maybe we'll do it.
1: Yeah. Might be something to investigate.
0: When is it?
1: I think it's October
0: 2nd through November
1: 1st. 2nd through the 1st, yeah.
0: So it's going on.
1: A whole month.
0: Yeah, so it's already happening. So we can, and I'll have time in town that we can do it. Because I am going to go abroad again soon. Anyway. We are here to chat amongst ourselves and just like, I don't know, important stuff and just weird stuff that we saw. I mean, one time when we had to do this, we talked about like a trend in Japan of like baking bread that looks like baby's arms.
1: Ew.
0: I don't know if that was just the Japanese term for it, but they're cute little breads that look like a baby's arm and like...
1: Reaching out to you.
0: We talked about that for some reason. That was years and years ago. That's not a thing now.
1: Yeah, I don't even call it.
0: I mean, there was a thing that, I mean, Japan has, I saw an article asking, like, talking about, like, all of, like, the weird things that Japan is known for and saying, oh, this is just all a function of late capitalism. And it's like, yeah, well, some of it is, but it's like, a teen craze for like erotic eyeball licking that resulted in a lot of people suddenly getting pink eye all at once. That isn't a late capitalism thing. That's just a weird thing, right? So it's like anyhow. But whatever. I get exposed to a lot of weird stuff on Substack these days.
1: Some other thing you saw on Substack or one of the other things.
0: No, it was on the Twitter. The Black Lenin hypothesis.
1: Okay.
0: That Vladimir Ilyich Lenin, properly known as Lehana, was actually a black African revolutionary who was exiled from South Africa and went to Russia. While traveling, contracted an ailment that caused his skin to lighten. Here's a picture of what with modern AI technology we can compose what he would have looked like, and so they got a nice picture of Black Lenin, and it's like I thought
1: the picture is cool.
0: Yeah,
1: the story is just out there. But
0: I thought it was fun. Give it zero credibility.
1: Yeah,
0: but,
1: exactly.
0: But it's like I think you have Black Jesus. Why can't you have Black Lenin?
1: Right.
0: Sure. You can. I mean, Patrick Stewart played Lenin in a nice little mini series on BBC once. I think it was on BBC. It was many years ago, but you can still find the clips online. And Patrick Stewart makes a great Lenin. And it's like a, just a great little, I mean, the first episode starts out with just this nice little like treatise on how you organize. Go amongst the workers, you know, find out their problems, listen to them,
1: That's good advice.
0: Yeah. So it's like, stop, sitting in your little dens doing your intellectual fantasizing and go out among the people and learn what the people's complaints are and what their desires are. So,
1: having been through basic organizer, union organizer training and other organizing training, and
0: we've been through a couple of different types of training on how to be a good activist. Yeah. And it's like,
1: sounds good to me.
0: I know there is such training still exists, and some people are actually doing that training.
1: Oh, yeah.
0: The DSA has those trainings still, right?
1: There's
0: you can still get them from some of the specialized different groups that are out there.
1: There's a progressive Catholic organization that's doing some right now because they feel that there may be, right around the election, some kind of something happening, and so that they are wanting to get people ready just in case.
0: Right. I mean, we were trained by CISPIS, right?
1: The
0: Committee in Solidarity with the People of El Salvador back in the 80s, which had some very good stuff. They had little workshops on dealing with the media. They had all different types of different topics. We had like grassroots organizer trainings that were, the Midwest Academy Grow model, right?
1: Mm-hmm.
0: Which were always being organized by the Student SA, Association.
1: Yeah.
0: back when it did stuff. Back when it wasn't just like this little kept organism of the university that they completely ignored. Back when they were activists, right? Back when they had some rights and they got rid of a bunch of those rights in, like, they passed legislation in, like, 2015 to get rid of a bunch of their rights.
1: That's really
0: shameful. It was what was worse than that was that the self-conception of the student government bodies themselves, they
1: changed.
0: Yeah, they thought of themselves as, like, we're going to be good boys and work with the administration, and it's like they didn't
1: not
0: have
1: the
0: any sense. They didn't have any sense of, like, well, we have our own interests independent of what the chancellor wants, and we may have to fight for those, and it may
1: and
0: become
1: those
0: adversarial.
1: Rights were fought for years ago.
0: Yeah, yeah, no, it's, and I guess you had some sort of conversation. You were at UWM recently. Had a conversation with someone there who was like,
1: Someone in the student government who says they do need to fight more, and I wish he had gotten a hold of me again, but because I did not get his number, he gave him mine. But he did not realize just how much they lost. He had a feeling that they needed to do more and they needed to fight more, but he didn't realize just how much they lost, and that there had been so many student groups that had offices on the third floor, and
0: right.
1: Now they do not. It is all administration.
0: Right. I mean, there's been this. Administration has crept over campuses like Kudzu and taken over, and there's been more and more administrators and more centers and more of this and more of that, and a lot more of the, like, student life and student this and student
1: that
0: all run by permanent administrative people, not run by students.
1: He said they are getting rid of a lot of the organizations on campus that are like the Latino students or the, things for Hispanic studies or whatever.
0: Why would you need students to, like, have their own organizations when you can just, like, hire people to provide resources to them?
1: Yeah.
0: I mean, it's, God.
1: So a lot of those things are going by the boards. And
0: yeah, I mean, those were always a problem, though, because they always stood up for their interests. And it's like, but they also, like, did a lot of events. And,
1: right.
0: I mean, when we were doing this, like, back, like, 40 years ago, we did this like 25 to 30 years ago. Well, I mean, there was a heyday even before that. We knew the people
1: who did the things
0: were more aggressive and bolder then. But I mean,
1: we knew some of the people who had worked to build the student union.
0: But we were there.
1: Gilman.
0: Yeah. I mean, I was thinking of like the Jack Gladden era.
1: Yeah.
0: But I mean, we were there 35 years ago.
1: Right.
0: Right. Back when, you had Stephanie Bloomingdale and that whole crowd came in, and, there was a real sense of like everyone had to know the statue.
1: Right.
0: Most of the people that were in the student government could recite the statute, right?
1: Yeah.
0: And it's like, and now it's like, wait, we don't have that power. It's like, yeah, you do. It's in the statute. It's like, you know, and the university came up with this like its own like parallel rule, which they said, well, this is the way we're implementing the statute. It's just like the statute that gives you all these rights, except it doesn't give you any of them. You know, it's like okay, they're still doing that now, right?
1: There's, yeah.
0: You know, for the rights that students still have that weren't taken away, there's still like a university version of this. This is our implementation. We are implementing your rights by having you give them all to us to do for you, right? That's basically what it all is.
1: And they have some students that I found a group of Hispanic students who were like all crouched into one small office that they had said, yeah, they had a temporary use of. But I mean, it was like,
0: They reserved a meeting room, but they could have had a big space on the could have been
1: and
0: given over to them.
1: This is not like the meeting rooms of old. This was a tiny. It was like a closet.
0: When we talked to the administrators back then, they said, we want student organizations to thrive here because it's part of our marketing to bring good students
1: mm-hmm.
0: here to campus,
1: right?
0: Because it's like the state students will get some of the money paid by the state, right? But it's like, we charge much higher tuition to out-of-state students to come and do this stuff, right? And it's like, we like attracting, being able to attract people from all over and
1: mm-hmm.
0: have that kind of interaction and that diversity. And, and it's like one of the things that they look at before they decide to come here is like, what is student life like? Are there student organizations for them to join, right?
1: Yeah.
0: Are there all these extracurricular activities, right? Whether it's chess club or sailing club or whether it's, the Latino Alliance or the Black Student Union or whatever it's going to be.
1: Or
0: right?
1: The Christian, I recently attended a young band of, and Christian gospel and other songs. Anyways, they were out on the,
0: Spades Plaza.
1: Yeah.
0: Yeah.
1: And,
0: It was
1: very nice, but they didn't have all that many people. They had a nice little audience, but they didn't have that many people going past them because there just aren't that many people on campus. I don't know where the students went.
0: They mostly went online.
1: Online?
0: Yeah.
1: And so, you walk through the student union, it seems so empty.
0: They constructed this big space originally so students would have a place to gather, right?
1: Yeah.
0: And I think, a lot of this, it was already fading before this, but I think COVID was a big nail in that coffin.
1: COVID was a big thing, yeah.
0: Right. But,
1: I really thought it would come back, and I just.
0: Some stuff just never came back.
1: Just never came back.
0: And we're much diminished for it.
1: Yeah.
0: That's the topic.
1: If it inspires someone to get out and organize, go for it.
0: Yeah, my own personal impression is that there's lawsuits aplenty waiting to happen against the university. And I actually I've got a client I need to get back to about that.
1: All right, going on to the next topic.
0: I don't know. I got a long list here. There's Ebola has shown up in Kenya. That's worth a note.
1: Yeah.
0: It's like it's one of those things that's been kind of like going on in the background a little bit, and it's crossed the border, and try to get Cuban doctors right
1: you.
0: Now. This is
1: it's going to be harder.
0: This is. I mean, I don't know what the current conditions are because I haven't followed this story at all. I just saw a little note and I thought I'd bring it up, but it's like. Yeah, I mean, we have this policy of like punishing countries for bringing in Cuban doctors, and it's like that's like we're pressuring all these countries to expel
1: the Cuban
0: doctors. We
1: pressure the countries. We pressure the banks that would have any transfer of money.
0: Yeah, they do a lot of stuff to the bank. They try to debank people all the time now. They have their levers of power, and
1: this is our country doing it. not Cuba.
0: Well, Cuba is renowned around the world because it sends doctors everywhere. Yeah. And it has a great relationship because the people get like really good medical care, mm-hmm. basically for free. They've all these doctors come to their country. The doctors, get all this exposure and all this practice and all this experience. And, that there is money that they do get some payment for the doctors, and it does get sent back to Cuba. So they have a little revenue stream from that. But the U.S. wants to cut all that off, right? So the Cuban doctors are always showing up when there's an emergency. They're always offering, very inexpensive care through local clinics. They provide they provide personnel for these like other government's programs and stuff. It's just been a huge thing over the years.
1: I was recently at an event where two Cuban trained doctors from this area, mm-hmm. Spoke at the Friends Meeting House, and they spoke about how difficult it is, to go off and do that sort of thing, and to have to learn the language and everything. But you get really good, very hands-on training. Mm-hmm. It isn't everything online. It isn't sitting in a classroom. You are learning.
0: There's a lot of reading, but it's not just reading. You're going out.
1: Yeah,
0: and
1: going out, and you are.
0: They have a model which is very holistic, where you have to like understand the person and their environment and their setting as part of your diagnosis and treatment.
1: Yeah,
0: right?
1: and you do get to train in some of the neighborhood clinics.
0: Mm-hmm.
1: And when I was there, I saw a lot of the neighborhood clinics. It's like every little while there's another health clinic.
0: Yeah, I mean, John Gilman, who you mentioned, as like an early like person, student. Lead. I mean, you were there on a trip with him to Cuba, and he had like a heart attack or something, and he got all his medical care for free. They fixed him up.
1: He had some issue. Yeah.
0: Yeah. I mean, and Cuba is just like has like really been an innovator in biotechnology, mm-hmm. and different cures for diseases. They have these something that's kind of like an anti-cancer vaccine, right?
1: For one type of cancer, yeah.
0: Yeah, so you take it as a preventative for cancer. Right, they've got all sorts of different, like, kind of really unique approaches to things. They came up with their COVID vaccine. They've came up with anti-malarials.
1: Yeah, they came up with their own COVID vaccine.
0: They've done all these amazing things, and we're just trying to crush that country right now. You're about to think of something.
1: It went out in the other year.
0: So we went from Ebola to Cuba to, I was going to go, I thought, there's another segue here that I missed that too. So both of us had a little brain freeze for a second there.
1: Oh, too.
0: Well, that's okay. Neighborhood radio, we just get to sit and chat for an hour.
1: Yeah, well, I did want to mention that coming up, there is going to be one other Cuba thing coming up real soon, and that is just there is a lot of worry that there will be kind of an October surprise, and that this administration, the Trump administration, is saying that Cuba will be their next target.
0: Mm-hmm.
1: And so a lot of groups are doing things around the country and everything. The NNOC, National Network on Cuba, is doing things. The No War on Cuba is doing things. And here in Milwaukee, there'll be a special stand on October 24th on Kinnekinnick and Lincoln.
0: This is a weekly stand for peace.
1: This is a weekly stand for peace.
0: Every Saturday at noon for like an hour, you stand on a corner with signs. And I mean, it's.
1: That's
0: right. Yeah. So.
1: But this one is particularly dedicated to no war in Cuba.
0: So, and when those things are dedicated, how dedicated are they? Is there still like. They still have people show up with Ukraine flags every week, even when it's dedicated to something else?
1: Yeah, that's still sort of happens.
0: Well,
1: but.
0: Yeah.
1: most people do follow it, you know. And like when it's on Cuba, Art Heitzer will come. He'll bring flyers that are dedicated to Cuba. There'll be some of us who bring, and he often will bring some type of banner or
0: something very specific.
1: Something specific to Cuba. Placards that, you know.
0: I remember my segue, by the way, because, I mean, you told me when you were at that event, because I didn't go with you, but you said, you kind of gave me the highlights. And you said that, you know, right now there's been apparently some sort of pressure campaign to keep the physicians who got their degrees in Cuba at the LAM, right? The medical school in America, of Latin America, right? They're finding it very hard to get professional jobs now. You know, part of the deal is, you know, if you're an American, if you're coming from Honduras or Peru or from, you know, Kyrgyzstan or wherever, because they have people from all over the world, they go to this school and they get their tuition for free and they, you know, the things are paid for them and they, you know, just sit there and study. And the quid pro quo for that is you have to go back to your home country and seek a job serving an underserved community, right? They don't want you to go to Beverly Hills and become a plastic surgeon and give, you know, nose jobs to celebrities.
1: Of course, you still have
0: They want you to, like, you know, serve the poor, right? Serve like minority communities, you know, people that are underserved, right? And so you have these people that go back to their home countries, and the U.S. has an international campaign now to try to keep those people from being able to work. And, you know, it's affected the people from Milwaukee. And they say, well, they don't know how much of it is Cuba-specific and how much of it is just, you know, regulation of foreign trained doctors, right?
1: Yeah.
0: And, you know, the fact is...
1: I mean, you still have to pass all the... those certain...
0: Yeah, the
1: tests you have to pass.
0: Yes.
1: But anyone would have to pass.
0: A lot of examinations. But it's like, you know, and it's like, I think most of the doctors that I've had recently have been, you know, foreign doctors trained trained outside the U.S. Right?
1: Right.
0: You know. So, but you know, my understanding is that we, Dean Baker has a book called Rigged, which is about how the United States economy is rigged in favor of the rich.
1: Right.
0: And against the poor. So it's, you know, his point is, like, you want to redistribute wealth? You don't really need to, you can just stop redistributing it upward, right? You can get rid of all the places where the government has the thumb on the scale for the rich, and, you know, it'll naturally redistribute itself more towards, you know, the lower end of the spectrum, because right now we have too many things where the government intervenes to help the wealthy.
1: Mm-hmm.
0: And one of those is in... creating artificially high barriers to foreign medical practitioners. Because, you know, what they basically say is, like, look, if you have a low income job, if you are a service worker, a factory worker, they will do everything they can to export your job to the country that will provide that service the cheapest. And they'll say, well, you know, that's just the free market. And we don't believe in protectionism, because remember Smoot-Hawley was this terrible thing, and, you know, we can't have tariffs, we can't have anything to try to protect local industry, because that's terrible. But when it comes to professionals, they put in all of these, like, licensing requirements and extra requirements for them, so that they can, in part, so they can, like, keep the pool small and, you know, protect, you know, our homegrown physicians being able to, like, you know. Keep the supply down,
1: right.
0: Keep the demand high, and
1: keep
0: the prices up, right? So they can make a lot of money,
1: right?
0: And so there's a lot. So, you know, you have a policy that protects the rich from foreign competition, but no policy to protect the poor from foreign competition, right? In fact, we encourage foreign politician, right? Competition. It's one of the reasons why, you know, there's this whole thing about immigration, because even though there's huge economic upsides to it. Right. There is also data that says, well, of course, if you're going to increase the amount of available labor and let all the labor come across, right, then you're competing with American workers. So.
1: And a lot of workers did that.
0: And this
1: it
0: is,
1: was
0: this
1: a,
0: is,
1: something
0: this,
1: that touched them, and so they it,
0: this
1: it
0: is
1: affected
0: a,
1: how they voted.
0: This is a big talking point to get them to be anti-immigration.
1: Yeah,
0: and it is in many ways exaggerated.
1: Right.
0: But I mean that economic.
1: But it does ring a bell with people.
0: Yeah. I mean, it's more important that the capital is moving out of the U.S.
1: Yeah.
0: than the labor moving into the U.S. But, you know, we're going to focus on what we want to focus
1: on. Right.
0: So anyway, so that was the segue I had thought of.
1: All right. So what's the next topic here? You've got the list.
0: There's this John Kiriakou. Is that how you say his name? Right.
1: That's how I've heard it.
0: Okay, yeah, I mean, he had a little video, and I got it on Substack, and I sent it to myself. But just, he's talking about how when he was in the CIA, right, mm-hmm. and he had a lot of friends in the CIA, still has a lot of friends in the CIA, and he has all these stories about, you know, when they'd have, like, some sort of working relationship with Israel, right? And they would, you know, their agents would go down and they'd have a meeting arranged at the Mossad headquarters. They'd introduce themselves. The Israeli agents would introduce themselves. And, you know, they would then go back to their lodgings and they'd find that everything had been ransacked and, you know, the furniture had been moved around.
1: Uh-huh.
0: And, someone had, defecated in the toilet and left it unflushed. One of them told a story about, you know, how they, you know, they had, like, you know, wiped their ass afterwards with a towel and left it on the bed for a present.
1: Ooh.
0: I mean, just like you know, these they're just really disgusting, right? So this is all just sort of this, like, you know, it's a sort of a repeated story about them always constantly trying to demonstrate that they are in control and they can do whatever they want and you're completely submitted to their authority because they know nothing will ever happen to them. Oh, yeah, and people, you know, they have a laptop and they open it up and, you know, it's suddenly all in Hebrew and they can't use it anymore, right? So it's like, you know, it's like this type of stuff, like pranks, like nothing like really life-threatening, just like being an asshole, right? And so it's like that's what we have. So
1: I would like to mention something with that. I mean, sometimes maybe countries learn from each other on this. Israel trained a lot of Guatemalan military and mm-hmm. Their security agencies. And when I was there, this was so many years ago, visiting human rights groups there. And one of the people I visited was a judge that was responsible for human rights. And he offered me a ride home. We went on a long, long tour. It's like, where the heck are you taking me, you know? And he kind of gave me a little lecture on the way. When I got back to my room, it had been all torn up. It was all trashed. And it's like, oh, okay. So yeah. There was a point to
0: they're sending you a little message.
1: A little message.
0: Yeah, I mean, I think you at one point you got a ride from like some colonel who threatened you, right?
1: Yeah, right.
0: So it's like, yeah, that's, you know, when you're actually a human rights worker in a foreign country, it's like interesting things can happen to you.
1: Yeah.
0: Right. I mean, you've got a lot more experience dealing with this than, you know, a lot of the people that, you know, that, you know, maybe refuse to hire you or something like that. Anyway,
1: No comment.
0: So I kind of wanted to bring that one up. And you had some the Chinese ship. You wanted to tell that story. We were talking a little bit before the show.
1: There was this kind of fits with something that we were discussing a few weeks ago about AI. Because there was a Chinese ship that was being followed by U.S. planes, was being
0: closely monitored.
1: It looked like the U.S. was about to try to board it, and they had to call it off like last minute because someone realized that, uh-oh, this is not, you know.
0: They thought this was like carrying like nuclear weapons to Iran or something.
1: Yeah. And they realized that, no, this is not actually that. This is the suggestion that our AI had can't come up with, that this is what on that ship.
0: And they determined it was just an AI hallucination. There really wasn't any like real
1: evidence.
0: Yeah.
1: And it's like, oh my gosh, that came so close.
0: I mean, they're a little sensitive since the AI told them to bomb that girls' school around.
1: Yeah, yeah.
0: You know, I mean, it's like, you know. Which is
1: well, they
0: least,
1: don't. They aren't
0: the
1: sensitive
0: story.
1: Enough.
0: Yeah.
1: If it can come close to that type of thing again, then they're not sensitive enough.
0: Yeah. Well, I mean, they caught it before it happened.
1: Well, yeah.
0: You know, so it's like, but it's like, yeah. I mean, I guess you have to, you know, have to be there to see just how close that really is. I mean, I don't know what the indicia are for that, but yeah. I mean, it is. I mean. This happens. I mean, it's less happens less now, right? But I mean, I remember because you know, I do practice law, right?
1: Mm-hmm.
0: And when AI was chatbots were first coming up, you know, you started to see a lot of that kind of infiltrating the legal profession.
1: Mm-hmm.
0: And so, I mean, you have right now, you have, you know, I mean, I use AI, right? Or you know. Large language models, ChatGPT, that sort of thing. There's a couple of them out there, right? Some of them are specifically designed for legal work. Some of them aren't. And you see a lot of like people that don't have lawyers trying to like just use ChatGPT as their lawyer and say,
1: mm-hmm.
0: write the brief for me.
1: Mm-hmm.
0: And I have to say, the briefs that are written with ChatGPT may not be good, but they're sometimes a lot better than the person would have written on their own. Because I've seen some of these like, you know, people that are like trying to represent themselves, right? Really, really terrible stuff, right?
1: Well, yeah, you don't know what you're doing if you're representing yourself.
0: But when I first started doing it, it's like, I mean, you know, it would be like, you know, if I was kind of like lost in terms of like, oh, I know that this legal principle is out there, and I just for some reason the proper search term to get it off of like LexisNexis whatever
1: mm-hmm.
0: just isn't like hitting me, I can ask ChatGPT
1: mm-hmm.
0: and it'll be good to sort of brainstorm with and it'll lead me eventually to the solution. It won't give me the solution,
1: mm-hmm.
0: right? But it'll trigger something that I already knew that says, oh, wait, I know now. Thank. It's like everything you've said is completely wrong, but not useless because I remembered it now thanks to having this talk with you. That was the main use of it.
1: Yeah,
0: because, you know, it would give you case citations and you'd look them up. And it's like there'd be nothing like that case that even exists. Right? They would give you the citation for a different case. They'd give you a different name. You know, it's like this name is about some other type of case. And it's like, some of the stuff just didn't exist at all. It was completely hallucinated. And they refer to these as AI hallucinations.
1: Wow.
0: Where they just like, they seem like they're just making up stuff, right? Like, if it looks good, you get a cookie, right? You know, it's like, and you know, they've had lawyers sanctioned because they put like, AI generated cases in their briefs that like the they try to look them up and it's like this case doesn't exist. You're just making up a fake case. Oh, well, I mean, one of the morals is that AI has gotten better because now I mean when I used to check it, it's like it was 100% wrong, right? Some of the cases were completely hallucinated and some of them were just bad cases. Like I'm sorry, you know, this is not a citable case. This mm-hmm. is like per curiam. It's unlawful for me to cite this and use this for anything. Or this one stands for the opposite proposition of what you're saying. I wouldn't get near this case because it basically says the other side is right. You know, and now it gives me mostly good stuff. I still have to double check it, but mm-hmm. it's like I think it's been very helpful for me, right? I know a lot of people are like very, very anti AI, right? That there's nothing good that can ever come from it. But it has saved me work because it's like I can now like say, do you have a quick cite for this for me?
1: Uh-huh.
0: And it's like and it'll pop out a case and I'll look it up and it's like, yeah, that works. That's fine. I stick that in the brief. And it's like it just saved me, you know, saved my client a little money because I spent a little less time doing the job. I wouldn't trust the client to try to do that on their own.
1: No,
0: you know, because you get some really disastrous things that way. I have a couple of clients that like insist on doing the cases themselves, and then they always like call me up for the appeal to like try to fix it after it's kind of half wrecked, and I'm like, okay, well, here's what we can do for you.
1: Oh dear.
0: But yeah, no, I mean,
1: I don't like it when AI it'll suggest something. And it's like, no, it has nothing to do with what I want. Just,
0: yeah,
1: you know,
0: yeah.
1: Leave me alone.
0: It's really remarkable how good and bad it can both be. Mm-hmm. There's an AI that runs the algorithm to suggest videos, right, for mm-hmm. you, right? If you go on YouTube, it'll like say, maybe you'd be interested in watching this. You know, here's some videos picked for you, right? And it's like, some of them, I'm just amazed how good they are. And I'm so glad that they sent me those videos because it's like, oh, wow, this is a great, great, great thing. And some of them are just like, who do you think you're talking to? I think it has gotten better. I mean, there's a lot of reasons to worry about AI. We've talked about that in our other programs.
1: Yeah.
0: I have a very mixed view in terms of its utility.
1: Mm-hmm.
0: I see people that are constantly just like every bad thing about it. It has no use. It's no good for anything. It's like I think it's like drugs, right? You know, like narcotics. It's like you can say that this is bad for you. You can say that this has all these negative effects, that it's destroying our society, but you can't say that it's not fun, right? Because people who've experienced it enjoyed it, and that's why they're addicted to it now, because it was fun once, right? You lose all credibility if you say it was no fun. Well, I mean, you know, there's not. I mean, I don't use drugs. You obviously don't use drugs, but it's like there are people out there who use drugs, right? And it's like, they don't use them because it's a horrible experience, right? they go after this experience because there's something that it gives them. And if you try to pretend that it gives you nothing, then you just lose all credibility, right? So it's like AI, I think, is kind of like that. It's something that it does give you something good, right? But it comes with a cost, right?
1: Mm-hmm.
0: So instead of saying there's nothing good that ever comes out of AI, you should talk about, well, you may enjoy this, you might get this out of this, you might get that out of that, but there's also a cost,
1: mm-hmm.
0: right? I think that's a much better rhetorical approach to addressing AI than just saying that there's nothing good about it.
1: All right.
0: So Trump this is just a hard cut to something else. Trump had a little, a Truth Social post, because he doesn't actually use Twitter. He puts it all, even though Elon Musk was his big bud for a little while, everything is still on like his own private, personal, like, own media platform, right? So he puts it all on a Truth Social, and other people move it over to Twitter, and he gets retweeted, right?
1: Uh-huh.
0: So what he's is like, what's driving up gas prices? Because he acknowledges that gas prices are horrendously high now, but he says it's not anything to do with the Strait of Hormuz, because everything is coming through the Strait of Hormuz just fine, right? That's not what it is at all, right? It's two things that are driving it up. Well, if it can sum up with one word, refineries. The prices is not in the transit, it's in the refineries.
1: Uh-huh.
0: There's two problems with refineries right now. One of them is that Ukraine is destroying all of Russia's refineries so well that there's no refining capacity left in Russia, and that's obviously a huge portion of the world's refining capacity, so prices are shooting up because of that. And the other thing is the refineries in the United States that are in blue states that the Democrats are shutting down. So, I mean,
1: I don't quite believe either of those.
0: I guess the segue here is hard drug use, because AI hallucinations, because it's like he's apparently taking something.
1: Oh, his own hallucinations.
0: Yeah, he's taking something that causes him to hallucinate.
1: Yeah. Ukraine has hit some parts of refineries in Russia, but it is.
0: Yeah, I mean,
1: it is a small amount.
0: Yeah, you hear Mark Sloboda talk about it, and it's like, well, if I mean, it raises the value of what's processed through other Russian refineries, right? It's like, because, I mean, the way this works in the stock, is like it gets really exaggerated,
1: mm-hmm.
0: right? Which drives up the stock price more than, out of proportion to what actually happened,
1: right?
0: They do these things a lot for like a media blitz. It's like they drop kerosene bombs in these places. So there's a lot of burning, it makes a very good video. The damage is insignificant. It gets a lot of smoke and flames, and then mm-hmm. it gets fixed. These things, a lot of them are just like not seriously damaged, that they're out for a long time, right?
1: Mm-hmm.
0: Russia goes in, they fix them, they go back to using them, right? Mm-hmm. They're not permanently destroyed, and so. I guess people will come in and probably debate us on whether that's true. That's what Sloboda says. I believe him. So that's not a huge, chunk of anything, I don't think.
1: John Hellman was saying last night it was about, 5-6%.
0: Yeah.
1: I think.
0: And it's like, which even itself would be significant, but that's 5% of Russia's capacity, not of world capacity.
1: Right.
0: Right. And,
1: it's not like 50%.
0: And I don't even know what this thing about blue states shutting down the refineries is about.
1: That is the one Massachusetts clue.
0: Known for its oil refineries. I mean, it's like, what democratic states are they talking about? And who's shutting down refineries? I mean, was there a story about a refinery that got shut down? I'm just so out of the loop in terms of
1: I have not heard anything on that.
0: But anyhow, I think...
1: Even though I actually do look up some right-wing online things just to see what is being said, but... No, I haven't heard that one.
0: Well, we also have a sort of an interesting intersection with right-wingers in that, some of the people that share our same views for opposite reasons, right?
1: We
0: sometimes wind up on the same side of the table as Marjorie Taylor Greene for one reason or another. Tucker Carlson may have a lot of problems, but...
1: Right.
0: But, my mom loved Tucker Carlson. My mom passed on last year, right? Right after Trump was inaugurated, she said, okay, you can take me off life support now. I've seen what I want to see. I'm so glad Trump got in. Now I can die happy.
1: She's
0: very much
1: reassured.
0: Very much pro-Trump, right? But we've had plenty of guests on our show that have also done Tucker Carlson.
1: It's like
0: we're our tiny little show in Milwaukee, right, has an overlapping guest list, not just like one or two people, but a lot of guests that are also on Tucker Carlson.
1: And Freedom with...
0: Andrew Napolitano, mm-hmm. And it's like some of the people that we follow are not left-wing, right? They are not left-wing at all, but there are these, like, strange sort of realignments that are happening, right? You have people like Glenn Greenwald, who I really like, right?
1: Mm-hmm.
0: Who is like spent, so many years just bashing the George Bush administration and the Patriot Act and all these other things that were happening back then. And now he's, going on all these other shows to talk about,

0: So it's like, but we reach the same kind of like, we each of our different worldviews happens to be supported by the same set of facts. So it's like, for completely different reasons. And it's really strange to kind of like be in this sort of like period of realignment where stuff is like happening that's like kind of crazy, right? I think right now we are in sort of like a new kind of barrage of Hezbollah, right? Because Israel has decided it's losing the propaganda war, and it needs to spend a ton more money on propaganda, right? And so we're seeing, what looked to me like obvious expressions of that in like the Abu Sayyaf race in Michigan, right? Where you have like there's like some panel that was on Morning Joe where they found a bunch of black people that don't like him, right? And it's like I don't know who these people were, but it's like, there's this all these kind of like effort right now, very apparent effort to like reach out to the black community to denigrate anyone who isn't completely pro-Israel, right? And so you
1: Strange.
0: Yeah, so I mean, so it's like I've seen a whole pile of these things now where you sort of black influencers online are like, sort of like talking about various types of Israeli propaganda. And like one of the, I saw a tweet that kind of mocked this person and says, "Oh, look, they found like the one black person in Michigan who voted for Pete Buttigieg and and kind of decided they needed to put them on a panel to talk about like how Medicare for all is a bad thing, right? So it's like, and there's another one that's like, I learned that some Palestinians are anti-gay, so now I don't support Palestinians anymore. It's like there's gay Palestinians, right? You think that they appreciate you now going over to the other side and supporting them being genocided? It's like,
1: No.
0: I mean, it's like, and you actually had a couple of like gay Palestinians that like came out and responded to that and says like, "Oh, well, your allyship certainly means a lot to me now. You want me to be killed now because some of the people in the country don't support me enough. So you're gonna say now it's okay for me to be killed? Thank you very much for your
1: Thank
0: allyship."
1: you, no.
0: Yeah. So it's there's a, I mean, and that particular thing has been going on for years because that's always sort of one of the lines against like we were sort of trained to believe that Muslims are very socially conservative and anti-gay and so forth. And of course, that's there's some truth to that, but it's very mixed, right?
1: Yeah, that you really got a sense of that type of rhetoric coming up after 1979, after the revolution in Iran, and then it was really portrayed as being very, against women, against gays, against everybody.
0: Yeah, I mean, Alan Eisenberg was on our show many, many years ago, and he says, "You know what happens if you're trans in Iran? They kill you." It's like, well, actually, no, because a trans activist actually talked to Ayatollah Khomeini back in like 1980 or 81, and convinced him that there's nothing in the Quran that goes against being trans. So now they've got this really weird system there where trans people are fine. But gay people are not. So it's like if you're accused of being gay, you have a legal defense of like trying to say that you're trans. So it's a very strange thing in Iran, but it's not, but that's but that my
1: I
0: point is
1: don't know enough
0: my
1: about
0: my point
1: that.
0: my point is just that, this has been kind of like one of these like you try to play that card, right? I mean, I was seeing news items about like, oh, the gay community in Lisbon, Portugal, is warning people that this such and such gay parade is fake, that it's being sponsored by Israel. It's a pink washing maneuver, and you shouldn't participate in it. Right? I mean, this has been a long-standing strategy,
1: Sure.
0: and you see a version of this too in the Ukraine war, right? Because you have like one of the little dynamics that's going on in the background here is that, Russia has more of the kind of socially conservative orthodox values, right? And Ukraine has been like pulled closer to the west and has more

0: these sort of liberal values. So you have,
1: and they very very repressive of the Orthodox Church.
0: Yes, yeah. So it's like, so you have, you know, Ukraine kind of like, you know, says, you know, we're fighting for gay rights. This is a war for gay rights. This is what the Ukraine war is about. And of course, you know, if you're a gay Ukrainian, you're going to be in the same lot as a straight Ukrainian. They're still going to handcuff you and send you to the front,
1: yeah.
0: Right? You know, the stuff is just terrible. But you know, there is kind of this like weird dynamic on the Russian side too, where you have a lot of Russians have this sort of Mark Svoboda, Scott Ritter kind of thing, where they say we really hate having to go to war with Ukraine because mm-hmm. they're our cousins,
1: they're our
0: brothers.
1: Yeah.
0: We have all these connections with them. We have, you know, we were part of the same country for 75 years. We have, mm-hmm. we have family there. We have friends there. We know each other. We're interconnected in so many ways. And we've been historically, for long before the Soviet Union,
1: right.
0: we were always we were the great Russians. They were one of the little Russians, right? And it's like we were part of the same group, mm-hmm. and we have so much in common. You know, setting us against each other is a Western plot that we need to resist. And you know, so there's a lot of fellow feeling between the two sides, and you know, on that side. But there's also, you have like, Ramzan Kadyrov, the Chechen leader, right?
1: Mm-hmm.
0: You know, telling his troops that, you know, that we're going to fight the Ukrainians and they are all like pedophiles and transvestites and they're all like these libertine Westerners, and it's like they're not like us, and it's like, you know, just go and get rid of them, right? So it's like, so you have, that's one of the reasons why the Chechen forces were very prominent and very aggressive in the early stages of the mm-hmm. of the special military operation, because they had a different mindset regarding Ukrainians than a lot of Russians did. Anyhow, just a little. I mean, I really don't like that so much of our politics is now revolving around allegations of pedophilia rather than.
1: Right.
0: I mean, because I think a lot of those allegations are again something that comes out of the back end of a cow. I mean, some of them are true, sure, but I think mostly this is just a huge social panic thing. And,
1: yeah, very well could be.
0: And it's like, you know, Epstein went around, got his picture taken with everybody in the world. That doesn't mean that everyone in the world is also a pedophile,
1: right?
0: And so, I mean, and I know I'm a little bit contrarian on this, but I've been seeing this stuff coming up for years now. And I commented on the show even years ago that it's like, it is just so bizarre to me that instead of talking about social policies, like talking about whether you're for expanding healthcare coverage,
1: right.
0: and whether you're talking, whether you want to, you know, protect people from police brutality or like any, like, you know, deal with climate change or anything else that's real. You go out and everything is about how someone had their picture taken with Epstein or not. Or, you know, this person.
1: He may have just walked up to someone.
0: And even before that, it was like all like accusations of pedophilia and everything was, or pedophile metaphors, or this person is a groomer. It was like really weird how that sort of like took over so much of the political discourse. And I think that's just, I just think that's ridiculous, because it's like, look, you know, if someone's running for your town council and they committed a crime, that's very, very bad,
1: mm-hmm.
0: right? And if someone has like an extremely, you know, prominent position where, you know, where they might be seen as a role model, then their bad stuff obviously is bad for that purpose. But at the same time, if someone is making choices that affect millions of people, like whether to go to war or not,
1: right?
0: You know, things that, like, you know, whether to like relieve the rich of a $30 trillion of past taxes or something like that,
1: yes.
0: right? You have these huge, huge issues. I care about those issues much more than anything that could be in that individual's personal history.
1: Mm-hmm.
0: I don't care how bad their personal history is, right? If, you know, it's just a matter of perspective. Right? They could be a terrible person, but if they have a terrible person with a really good policy, I'm much more interested in the good policy.
1: Sure.
0: And if they're a good person with a terrible policy, I'm much more interested in the terrible policy. And I feel like, you know, this focus on the individual is a way to keep us from thinking about the actual policies and the actual politics. It keeps us from, you know.
1: I think it's also just a part of the American culture, where it's a lot of focus on the individual.
0: Yeah, but it's also, I also think that a lot
1: and
0: of
1: yeah, it can be used for power.
0: I mean, I think you know, specifically, I want to be clear about this. I think that the Democratic Party, in particular. Mm-hmm. Does not want to talk about big policy issues because they are trying to constantly balance the base, which wants big changes,
1: right,
0: from with their donors that don't want big changes.
1: Yeah.
0: So instead of talking about those policies, they like to talk about
1: scandal. You
0: know, they like to talk about this individual versus that individual. Right? Because that doesn't commit them to any policy. You just commit yourself to an individual. You don't build the groundwork to teach people about policy things. Everything is focused on whether this person is good or bad. Right? Whereas if you have a socialist group, they're constantly trying to teach you about socialism. And they want to teach you about, you know, what would be a good policy or a bad policy. And they want you to focus on the policies. And that's how, I mean, you know, it might be of some short-term tactical advantage to push someone versus another person by saying, well, this person, you know, was a merit scholar and this person is an idiot, right?
1: Mm-hmm.
0: You know, but in long term, you build a movement around an issue by talking about the issue, not by constantly talking about the personal qualities of this or that representative of the issue. And I think that there's been a conscious effort to keep people from talking about real issues and keep them focused on, you know, this person grew up in a small town just like you, and their father was a miner. It's like, and that's why you should vote for them, and they will go ahead and, like, support the mining industry and, like, destroy your town, right? But, you know, but we're not going to talk about what the policies are. We're going to talk about what their background is, and it's an easy way to, like, not have any sort of policy discussion, whether their policy is aggressive or not, whether it's good or not. You know, we talk about all the people rather than the policy. So we're having a popularity contest.
1: Yeah.
0: And it's like, and, you know, one aspect of the popularity might be the policies that they take. But if you're, like, really, I mean, another little facet of this is, like, this person deserves to get the job. I don't care what they deserve. What do the people deserve?
1: Yeah.
0: Right?
1: Exactly.
0: You know, do the people deserve to be represented by a bad person or a good person, right? You know, it's like, I don't care if they deserve it or not, right? What do the people deserve? They deserve someone, even if it's a bad person, that has good policy. If the person that you put in office didn't deserve that position, but they give the people what the people deserve, then that's better, right?
1: Yeah.
0: It's like, it needs to focus on what the people need and what the people want and what's good for the people. I don't know. So anyhow, that's my little rant on that.
1: That's your rant. All righty. I did want to mention that there is, you mentioned issues. There are protests coming up all over the U.S. On the 20th that are...
0: That's for Iran.
1: That's for Iran. And so they're looking at, you know, stop this war with Iran. And focusing on what... I mean, here's something that the Dems could get behind. Focusing on, instead of the war... Go with what that money could be used for, the money that's going for the war.
0: And we've survived another hour even without a guest.
1: Hey!
0: Woo-hoo.
1: And here comes our music.

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0: From New York, this is Democracy Now!
1: Around 4 p.m. this afternoon, a New Yorker was shot by ICE agents in Marble Hill. When ICE agents opened fire, a five-year-old child was in the back seat of the car.
0: New Yorkers protest late into the night after masked ICE agents, at least one dressed as a construction worker, shot and wounded a man through a car window. We'll speak to New York Democratic congressional candidate Daria Lisa Avila Chevalier and New York City Council member Carmen De La Rosa.
2: The call for the abolishment of ICE has to be clear and concise.
3: That's right.
2: ICE has no place in community. ICE has no place in Marble Hill, in the Bronx, in New York City, or anywhere.
0: Then the winner of the 2026 Nobel Peace Prize has been announced.
4: The Norwegian Nobel Committee has decided to award the Nobel Peace Prize for 2026 to Navathanam Navi Pillai for her efforts to promote peace and international law.
0: We'll speak to war crimes prosecutor Reed Brody. And finally, to the ongoing fallout from Cornell University's handling of an alleged gang rape at a college fraternity.
5: Not alone, and we are here to stand with her and to point out to everyone in the world that this is not an isolated case and we want this to end.
0: We'll speak to a Cornell student and a professor leading the call for a no-confidence vote in Cornell President Michael Kotlikoff. All that and more coming up. Welcome to Democracy Now!, democracynow.org, The War and Peace Report. I'm Amy Goodman. Protests erupted in New York City Thursday after a federal immigration agent shot and wounded a man in the Marble Hill neighborhood of northern Manhattan. Seven shots rang out in quick succession just after 4 p.m. on a crowded street. As people, men, women, and children, walked home from school or work or accompanied their children, 28-year-old Oscar Belgal was struck in the neck. His five-year-old child, who was in the back seat, was physically unharmed. Belgal was taken to a local hospital where hundreds of protesters soon gathered to demand his release, chanting, "ICE off our streets now, and we want justice." New York police arrested four people, assaulted many others, including congressional candidate Daria Lisa Avila Chevalier, who was knocked to the ground. Mayor Zoran Mamdani said he called President Trump and Homeland Security Secretary Mark Wayne Mullen to negotiate Belgal's release, but was rebuffed. He said he spoke to the president for 2 hours. He expressed outrage over the shooting and repeated his call to abolish ICE.
1: ICE undermines public safety. It makes us less safe. New York City will not stand by while ICE agents shoot New Yorkers. And we will not back down from the demand that so many, including myself, have put forward time and again. This is an agency that must be abolished.
0: This comes after the Trump administration ordered immigration agents to increase their daily arrest total to up to 3,000 arrests per day, up from 2,000 per day through the midterm elections. After headlines, we'll speak with Democratic congressional candidate Daria Lisa Avila Chevalier and New York City Council member Carmen De La Rosa. In Harrison, New Jersey, there's growing outrage over the violent detention of a man by mass federal immigration agents in a chaotic scene that was caught on video. Footage of Wednesday's incident shows a woman holding a baby and a young boy trying to hold onto a handcuffed man as federal agents attempt to push him into an unmarked SUV. Another child collapses to the pavement, wailing as bystanders attempt to intervene, shouting, "It's a kid and she's got a baby."
6: Y'all, it's a kid. Come on, Bobby, you gotta let him go. Bobby, you gotta let him go. Baby, please.
0: Some agents in the video wore masks despite a New Jersey law banning law enforcement officers from covering their faces in most cases. Meanwhile, in Chicago, the family of Silverio Villegas Gonzalez has filed a formal complaint against the Trump administration seeking damages for what they're calling the execution-style killing of the 38-year-old Mexican father of two. Villegas Gonzalez was killed by ICE agents in September 2025 in a Chicago suburb during Operation Midway Blitz. He was unarmed and had no criminal record. In a statement, Villegas' family wrote, quote, "The administration has tried to justify his death by smearing his good name with lies and false narratives, but here's the truth. After Silverio was shot, two innocent children were left without their father, and we were left without a brother and son. We're united by the same pain that every family who's been impacted by this inhumane immigration system faces," they said. The USS Abraham Lincoln aircraft carrier has finally returned to San Diego after an unprecedented 265 days at sea. During the extended deployment, there were at least 8 suicide attempts amidst reports of deteriorating troop morale linked to poor conditions, food shortages, and contaminated water. The Navy faced difficulty restocking the ship after Iran blew up a key Navy logistics hub at a base in Bahrain in February. This forced the Navy to relocate its regional logistics and supply hub over 2,000 miles away to Diego Garcia in the Indian Ocean. In related news, a new congressional report reveals at least 81 U.S. military aircraft and drones have been damaged or destroyed since the U.S. launched its war against Iran. In Michigan, Democratic Senate candidate Dr. Abdul El-Sayed faced off against former Republican Congressman Mike Rogers in their first debate Thursday evening. Dr. El-Sayed criticized Rogers' support for foreign wars.
3: I've got a guy to my left over here who thinks that the best use of our money is to go fight wars abroad. What has that given us? It's part of the reason why he was in Congress. $12 trillion, the national debt blew up because he's never seen a war he didn't want us fighting. So I don't consider an ally a country that takes us to wars we don't need to fight. And I don't want to be fighting wars we don't need to fight.
0: During the debate, Mike Rogers defended the tens of millions of dollars spent by AIPAC and other pro-Israel groups in support of his campaign. He also defended his staunch support for Israel.
6: I support just staunchly their right to exist, the right to exist for the Jewish state, and the right to defend itself in a very difficult neighborhood.
7: Got 10 seconds. Is there anything Israel could do that would lose your support?
6: Listen, if they're talking about using nuclear weapons, they would definitely lose my support.
7: All right, thank you
6: I've never
7: much.
6: Heard them say that, though.
0: In Ukraine, the death toll from Russian attacks over the past 2 days has climbed to 78 after a bomb tore through 2 buses Thursday in the Ukrainian city of Kramatorsk near the front lines. The attack left debris and body parts littered across a road. In response, the Ukrainian President Volodymyr Zelensky criticized the Trump administration for pursuing economic ties with Russia while also serving as a mediator in efforts to end the war. The 2026 Nobel Peace Prize has been awarded to Navi Pillay, the South African-born jurist and human rights activist, for her efforts to promote peace and international law. Navi Pillay is a judge on the International Court of Justice in a case against Burma alleging genocide over the military's treatment of Rohingyas. She previously served as a judge on the International Criminal Tribunal for Rwanda and the International Criminal Court. She also served as the UN High Commissioner for Human Rights and until recently chaired the UN Independent International Commission of Inquiry on the Occupied Palestinian Territory. Last year, the commission concluded Israel was committing genocide in Gaza. This is Navi Pillay speaking about the commission's findings.
8: In our report, the commission found that the Israeli authorities and Israeli security forces committed and are continuing to commit the following underlying acts of genocide against the Palestinians in the Gaza Strip. 1, killing members of the group. 2, causing serious bodily or mental harm to members of the group. Three, deliberately inflicting on the group conditions of life calculated to bring about its physical destruction in whole or in part. And four, imposing measures intended to prevent births within the group.
0: We'll have more on the 2026 Nobel Peace Prize winner, Navi Pillay, later in the broadcast with war crimes prosecutor Ree Brody. The Justice Department's Civil Rights Division has convened a federal grand jury as it seeks a criminal indictment of Cassidy Hutchinson, the former White House aide who is a key witness to the House committee investigating the January 6, 2021 attack on the U.S. Capitol. In 2022, Cassidy testified President Trump knew the attendees at his rally outside the White House January 6 were armed with assault rifles, handguns, knives and mace, but ordered the Secret Service to remove security magnetometers, or mags, from the rally.
9: I was in the vicinity of a conversation where I overheard the president say something to the effect of, you know, I don't effing care that they have weapons. They're not here to hurt me. Take the effing mags away. Let my people in. They can march to the Capitol from here.
0: House Democrats are calling for a probe into an alleged pay-to-play scheme involving Kimberly Guilfoyle, the U.S. ambassador to Greece. The Wall Street Journal reports Guilfoyle requested a Republican donor named Eric Dieters give her $100,000 just days before her confirmation hearing. Guilfoyle wrote to Dieters, quote, "You could just send it here. It won't show up anywhere if you wire money to American Express, please." Dieters spoke to ABC News on Thursday.
10: She was so desperate for me to send that $100,000. She said, "If you do this for me," and it's in the text messages, "I will be your ride or die in Trump world."
0: Guilfoyle is the former fiance of Donald Trump Jr. In related news, the Wall Street Journal reports Guilfoyle got into a heated argument in March with Greece's energy minister. Guilfoyle referred to the impending collapse of the Romanian government and then said, quote, "We can do that to any country we want. We can do that here," she said. In an unprecedented move, the U.S. military will live stream the execution of former Army psychiatrist Nidal Hassan, the gunman who killed 13 people at the Fort Hood military base in 2009. He's set to be executed by firing squad on December 3rd. Defense Secretary Pete Hegseth discussed the plan on the far-right Real America's Voice News channel.
11: It was a radical Islamist attack in uniform inside the ranks, and so he's going to get a firing squad of soldiers, as it should be, and we'll make sure that people are able to watch it, that it's public, because people need to understand that this is there's serious consequences for these types of things.
0: The execution of Nidal Hassan is set to become the first public execution in the United States since 1936, when some 20,000 people in Owensboro, Kentucky, watched a young black man hanged after he was convicted of raping a white woman. A warning to our audience, the following stories contain graphic descriptions of sexual assault. The 20-year-old former student who sued Cornell University, alleging she was gang raped by seven male students at the Chi Phi fraternity house, has reportedly gone into hiding in her parents' home after receiving death threats. Lawyers for the woman, known only as Jane Doe, described her deteriorating mental state to CNN after an escalating series of violent threats. That included a so-called swatting episode in which heavily armed police officers showed up at her family home, guns drawn, on a bogus tip that people had been killed inside. Thursday was a national day of action in solidarity with Jane Doe and against impunity for sexual abusers, with high schoolers, college students and advocates holding walkouts, rallies and vigils in at least 40 states. Later in the broadcast, we'll hear from protesters at Columbia University and Barnard College, and we'll hear from a Cornell student and a Cornell professor who's trying to lead a vote for no confidence in the Cornell administration. In Arizona, Democratic congressional candidate Bernadette Green Placentia says she was assaulted and raped by two men in August as she attempted to repair a damaged campaign sign late at night. Green Placentia believes the attack may have been politically motivated. She reported the alleged assault to the Maricopa County Sheriff's Office 2 weeks later, saying she was hit from behind and knocked unconscious before waking up to two men sexually assaulting her. She says she does not have a clear memory of the assault, during which she may have suffered a concussion, but she recalls one of the attackers calling her a Democratic bee. It rhymes with itch. Green Placentia said she decided to come forward to give a voice to other survivors. And President Trump's newly released financial disclosure shows that he purchased as much as $5 million in SpaceX bonds shortly before he signed a new space policy that could benefit Elon Musk and his company. In total, Trump bought up to $250 million in stocks in August, including an investment of up to $25 million in Meta, the parent company of Facebook. Such stock trading by a sitting president is unprecedented. ABC recently reported Trump made 21,000 securities trades during his first year back in office. By contrast, Joe Biden made a total of 13 trades during his entire term. In related news on Thursday, Trump honored SpaceX founder Elon Musk and other tech executives at a White House science summit. And those are some of the headlines. This is Democracy Now!, democracynow.org, The War and Peace Report. I'm Amy Goodman in New York with Juan Gonzalez in Chicago. Hi, Juan.
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0: Well, today, Juan, we're going to be talking about your old neighborhood, uptown in Manhattan. Protests erupted in New York City on Thursday after a federal immigration agent shot and wounded a man in his vehicle in the Marble Hill neighborhood of northern Manhattan. Seven shots rang out in quick succession just after 4 p.m. on a crowded street as people walked home from work or accompanied their children home from school. 28-year-old Oscar Belgal was struck in the neck. His 5-year-old child was in the back seat of the car. Belgal was taken to the nearby Columbia Presbyterian Allen Hospital, where hundreds of protesters gathered to demand his release, chanting, "Ice off our streets now, and we want justice." New York police arrested 4 people, assaulted others, including congressional candidate Dadia Lisa Avila Chevalier, who was knocked to the ground. She'll join us in a minute. In a late-night news conference, New York City Mayor Zoran Mamdani said he called President Trump and spoke to him for 2 hours and also talked to Homeland Security Secretary Mark Wayne Mullen to negotiate Belgal's release, but was unsuccessful.
1: Around 4 p.m. this afternoon, a New Yorker was shot by ICE agents in Marble Hill. Many of the facts surrounding this shooting are still unclear. ICE agents surrounded the man's vehicle before opening fire. They wore construction vests and masks that concealed their faces. There was no reasonable way to identify them as ICE agents. School had just gotten out. The street was crowded with families and children. When ICE agents opened fire, a five-year-old child was in the back seat of the car. Thank God that child is physically unharmed. For the past 2 hours, I have been on the phone with President Trump and Secretary Mullen, negotiating the release of the man ICE agents shot. Those negotiations were unsuccessful. Just moments ago, ICE put the man in an unmarked vehicle and whisked him away. Let me say this plainly. What happened today was an outrage. I stand here not just as the mayor of our city, but as someone who is proud to be an immigrant in our city. And I know that these kinds of raids, this kind of terrorizing of this city, leaves the 3 million immigrants of this city asking if they are safe here, if they belong here, if this too can be their home here. We will not normalize ICE's viciousness. We will not accept its cruelty. We know, and I have said this directly, whether to the president or to the public, ICE undermines public safety. It makes us less safe. New York City will not stand by while ICE agents shoot New Yorkers. And we will not back down from the demand that so many, including myself, have put forward time and again. This is an agency that must be abolished.
0: New York City Mayor Zoran Mamdani, late last night at a news conference. We're joined now by two guests who were also on the scene last night. New York City Council member Carmen De La Rosa represents Marble Hill, Inwood, and Washington Heights. And we're joined by Daria Lisa Avila Chevalier. She's the Democratic candidate for Congress representing Upper Manhattan and parts of the Bronx. I mean, to say the least, it was heated last night. I was there with Democracy Now!'s Nicole Salazar. Let me turn to Daria Lisa Avila Chevalier. Can you talk about what you're demanding right now as you participated in the news conference, then you marched to the hospital, hundreds were there, and then what happened to you?
13: Yeah, well, first of all, thank you, Amy, so much for having me. I had hoped that the next time we would get to speak would be under happier circumstances. But frankly, I've just been feeling enraged since yesterday. And it has been hard to process all that has happened and transpired. You know, when we were at the press conference, we were calling very clearly all of the elected officials for the abolishment of ICE. This is an agency that should have never existed to begin with. And what we saw yesterday was a prime example of why it is a terror to our communities, why it should not exist. It undermines public safety. It makes our communities feel terrorized by their own government. And we need to make sure that such an agency never comes to pass and never exists again. The fact that there were so many agents, ICE agents, HSI agents, federal agents on the scene, the NYPD was not giving elected officials much information once we were on the scene to try to understand what had happened, whether or not the child was safe. The fact that it took so long for us to get confirmation of those details, you know, all of that undermines public safety. Folks were scared, and rightfully so. You know, it was Senator Gustavo Rivera and I had to go behind HSI agents, Homeland Security investigation agents, because they were going door to door asking neighbors for quote-unquote evidence, asking them about their video cameras, asking them for more information. And we had to go behind the HSI agents to let folks know that they were under no obligation to open the door, that they were under no obligation to speak to any of these agents without a warrant. And so I want New Yorkers to know, if you see someone, even if it says police, if it's not a warrant, if they do not have a warrant, they do not have to open the door or speak to any of these agents. They will pretend to be NYPD police. They are not. You do not have to open the door to them. We, you know, went over to the press conference after that, called for abolishing ICE, called for the release of the person who had been shot, and for answers and accountability and meaningful accountability. Unfortunately, what I saw was NYPD escalating the situation where protesters were outside of the hospital trying to make sure that ICE wasn't leaving with our neighbor. And, you know, they continued to escalate the situation. As I was trying to de-escalate and telling them that the barricades were not necessary, that folks were calm, you know, the tensions continued to rise and police became more aggressive and at one point shoved me and others to the ground. You know, there were four arrests that happened yesterday. Those were completely unnecessary. The escalation, you know, was completely unnecessary. And this is why we also must demand that we get rid of and disband the SRG, because this type of response should have never happened for folks who were just simply trying to protect their neighbor.
12: Yeah, I'd like to ask Councilwoman Carmen De La Rosa. I know this neighborhood well. I lived in Inwood a few blocks away from there for nearly 20 years, especially around where this happened. This is a highly congested area, especially in the afternoon, 4 o'clock in the afternoon, people coming out of the train station, a big mall right next door to there. Haven't you and other public officials complained about previously about ICE using a target right there in that mall to gather their forces and to go out on sweeps?
14: Yes, there's been an escalating sightings of ICE at the Target parking lot, which is private property. Myself and the surrounding elected officials have come together to demand that the owner of the property stop allowing ICE onto his property. We've been told that they would discontinue any presence of ICE at the parking lot. Unfortunately, we continue to see ICE there, and it has also been the scene of neighbors protesting that presence of ICE. But we've also seen ICE in our local parks. We've seen ICE sightings and congregating at Van Cortlandt Park in Inwood Hill Park. And this is the result of that escalating presence and unnecessary presence of ICE in our communities.
15: And how did the New York City Police Department deal with you as compared to the ICE agents and the federal authorities?
14: As Daria Lisa just said, the information coming from the NYPD was vague at best. I personally witnessed the NYPD escalating aggressively towards our community, barricading the community in, pressing barricades against our neighbors as they try to make sure that their rights, their civil rights to protest, to show up, to speak up, were being violated. And unfortunately, I also witnessed NYPD helping the ICE vehicles whisk away our neighbors and come in and out of the hospital. So in my opinion, although we have been told that NYPD does not collaborate, there is a perception of, at the very least, coordinating efforts for ICE's entrance and exits into our hospital.
0: Daria Lisa Villas-Chevalier, witnesses have said that the ICE agent used what appeared to be a long gun, a large semi-automatic assault rifle. Can you talk about using a high-powered weapon as children are leaving school? And what does it mean for the city and also the state of New York to be a sanctuary city and state?
13: You know, Amy, I cannot think of any good reason why such a weapon would be in our city at all, held by anybody. And the fact that these cowboys who think they can just be above the law are shooting into our streets, not asking who is around, shooting into a car that had a 5-year-old child in it. That child is so traumatized now because they just witnessed his father be shot by these agents. You know, when we arrived at the scene, I asked the officers whether it was a crime scene because of the crash or a crime scene because of the shooting. And the NYPD told me that it was a crime scene because of the shooting, and yet they could not tell us whether the shooter had been apprehended, who the shooter was. No information was given to us. And so to Carmen's point, the vagueness of this really forces us to ask whether the silence here is not also complicity in ICE's actions. The fact that, you know, we saw agents change clothes, we were trying to figure out, identify which agency they were with, and no information was being given to elected officials at all levels of government. It was truly astonishing as I was making my way over to the hospital to see, an unmarked car, which had police lights, heading south, and police, NYPD police, pushing protesters, physically pushing protesters out of the street. And as the car was ramming into people before speeding away, it is truly shocking. And the levels of violence, not just from the fact that the ICE agent had a weapon of that magnitude, but the use of the vehicles that were running into our neighbors, all of that is an affront to the notion that this has anything to do with public safety. We have become less safe with the presence of ICE, and we need to make sure that we are actually upholding the sanctuary policies of this city. There is no reason why NYPD should be collaborating this way, even just by standing around. That in itself is complicity in this. And, you know, I was actually very disgusted to hear Commissioner Tisch's remarks yesterday, because just a few hours prior, public advocate Jumaane Williams reminded us that the way that the victim would be spoken about would be in a demonizing way. And just a few hours later, that is what Police Commissioner Tisch did. There is no reason for her to read out, you know, the this person's past contact with police. There was no justification for anything that transpired that afternoon. And for her to do that was symboling that there are some occasions under which that is okay. There is no occasion under which this is okay. There is no excuse for allowing ICE to come into our city to shoot seven bullets into cars where there are children. It is just an outrage. And I truly have no words for just how enraging everything that transpired last night was.
0: I want to thank you both for being with us. Dottie Elisa Avila Chevalier, Democratic candidate in New York's 13th congressional district. And I want to thank New York City Councilmember Carmen De La Rosa. Coming up, the 2026 Nobel Peace Prize has been awarded to Navi Pillay, the South African-born jurist and human rights activist. Stay with us.

0: La Jura, the oath by Chicano Batman, performing in our Democracy Now! Studio. This is Democracy Now!, democracynow.org, the War and Peace Report. I'm Amy Goodman with Juan Gonzalez. The Norwegian Nobel Committee has announced the winner of the 2026 Nobel Peace Prize. This is chair of the Nobel Committee speaking in Oslo this morning.
1: The Nobel Peace Prize for 2026 goes to a person who, with exceptional courage and integrity, has led the way towards a more comprehensive global legal order. This year's laureate has been instrumental in ensuring that war crimes, crimes against humanity, and genocide are prosecuted. The Norwegian Nobel Committee has decided to award the Nobel Peace Prize for 2026 to Navathanam Navi Pillai for her efforts to promote peace and international law.
0: The South African human rights lawyer and international jurist, Navi Pillay, has been the United Nations High Commissioner for Human Rights and a judge at both the International Criminal Court and at an international tribunal investigating the 1994 genocide in Rwanda. Most recently, she led the UN Independent International Commission of Inquiry that it concluded that Israel had committed genocide in Gaza. Navi Pillay is now 85 years old. She was born into an Indian Tamil family in apartheid South Africa, the first woman to start a law practice in Natal, South Africa, in 1967. She began her legal career defending anti-apartheid activists, including Nelson Mandela, exposing torture and helping establish key rights for prisoners on Robben Island. The Nobel Committee also praised her work in South Africa.
1: A common thread runs from her early work defending Nelson Mandela and others who stood up against apartheid to her service as a judge in some of the key international court cases of our time.
0: Navi Pillay was in Nuremberg, Germany, at an annual conference of human rights lawyers and judges when she got the news this morning.
2: If you clap a little bit more, I may share this prize with Trump. The last thing I did is the delivery of the report on Gaza, naming what's happening there as genocide.
3: Yeah. Bravo.
0: Meanwhile, Israel's foreign ministry took to X to denounce the awarding of the Nobel Peace Prize to Navi Pillay, calling it a, quote, grotesque weaponization of an award to legitimize anti-Israel hatred and prejudice, unquote. This is Navi Pillay speaking to Reuters last year about her genocide findings as the chair of the UN Independent International Commission of Inquiry on the Occupied Palestinian Territories.
2: Genocide is occurring in Gaza. We haven't gone into Palestine yet. We will, because this is a permanent commission. And we named the three individuals that we felt were responsible. And we said, and the one is the prime minister, the other the president, and the third is the former minister of defense. And we said that since they acted as agents of the state, then the state of Israel is responsible. Today, we witness in real time how the promise of never again is broken and tested in the eyes of the world. The ongoing genocide in Gaza is a moral outrage and a legal emergency.
0: For more, we're joined here in our New York studio by war crimes prosecutor Reid Brody, member of the International Commission of Jurists, served as a member of the United Nations Group of Human Rights Experts on Nicaragua. He's also the author of To Catch a Dictator, The Pursuit and Trial of Hissein Habre. First, Reid, your response to Navi Pillay being chosen as the 2026 Nobel Peace Laureate.
4: This was just wonderful. I mean, I love Navi Pillay. I mean, everybody in the human rights movement reveres Navi Pillay, who actually embodies the last 60 years of work for human rights and the rule of law from a anti-apartheid lawyer and judge in South Africa to the tribunals on Rwanda and the ICC as High Commissioner for Human Rights, not just being the first woman in all of these things, but actually, or the first African, but actually, you know, breaking new ground on genocide, on LGBT issues, on women's issues. And it's also a stinging rebuke to Donald Trump. You know, Donald Trump is fighting, and the Nobel Committee did not mention Donald Trump, but his name was omnipresent in what they said. I mean, this Donald Trump is sanctioning judges, fighting for a world in which, you know, might makes right, in which there is no accountability. And Navi Pillay represents the exact opposite of that. The rule of law, accountability for the worst crimes, you know, the rule of law rather than the law of the jungle.
5: And Reid, it's not only a rebuke, obviously, of Donald Trump, but the decision of the Nobel Committee to choose Navi Pillay at this particular time in terms of the impact on Israel and the growing isolation of Israel worldwide. Could you talk about that as well?
4: Well, of course, you know, Navi Pillay was the head of the UN Independent Commission that was looking into abuses in the occupied territories. I'm on a similar commission for Nicaragua. And she found, you know, with her, you know, beyond a reasonable doubt, reasonable grounds to believe that Israel was committing genocide. And she backed that up, you know, through thousands of interviews, through, you know, forensic proof. And I think around the world, people can cite the work that Navi Pillay has done on this. When people say that Israel is engaged in genocide, they have this imprimatur from a quasi-judicial body of the United Nations, you know, led by one of the most distinguished judges in the world.
0: And if you could comment on the comments of the Nobel Committee around right now the international legal order and what international human rights law is about.
4: Well, I think that's the most important thing here. I mean, we are living in a moment, as you have had on your show several times, in which the entire architecture of international law and accountability is under attack. The United States, which has vowed to dismantle the International Criminal Court, the court that she used to sit on, brick by brick, which is sanctioning the judges, like as she was once a judge of the ICC. We understand new sanctions for the United States are coming down. And here is somebody who represents the exact opposite, who represents exactly that so-called international law, those rogue international judges that the United States is going up. So this is such an important moment.
0: And interesting, she got the news in Nuremberg, Germany, the significance of Nuremberg and the Nuremberg trials for the establishment of international law.
4: Absolutely. I mean, the Nuremberg is the genesis of international accountability. It's the genesis of never again. It's the first international tribunal that held state actors responsible for crimes against humanity, which talked about aggression as the supreme international crime. And in Nuremberg, she's on the board of the Nuremberg Academy, and there's in fact, one of the last times I saw Navi Pillay was in Nuremberg, where they hold these regular meetings of judges and lawyers to promote the legacy of Nuremberg and the Nuremberg principles, which stand for this idea that no one is above the law. And, you know, very importantly, I mean, the United States, Russia, Soviet Union, France, and the Great Britain were the powers that created the International Military Tribunal. And the U.S. prosecutor, Judge Jackson, said, you know, we are, you know, it's the Germans who are in front of us today, but this law has to apply to everyone.
0: I wanted to ask you a question on a separate issue, and that is the issue of Nicaragua. We have the latest news that the United States has sent a Nicaragua torture victim back to, deported him to Nicaragua, a Nicaraguan exile who was imprisoned and tortured after protesting against the country's government, was deported by the U.S. back to Nicaragua, where he was immediately imprisoned this past week. If you can talk about your role in investigating Nicaragua, and it's very interesting to speak to you, given that, 40 years ago, when you were one of the leading critics and investigators of the Contra war crime atrocities against the Sandinistas.
4: Well, I mean, so today, of course, Nicaragua has become a dictatorship led by Daniel Ortega, in which, you know, there are no human rights, there is no civic space, in which 453 Nicaraguans have been stripped of their nationality, expelled. One-tenth of the Nicaraguan population has fled abroad, and many are in the United States. Some of them old Sandinista leaders, many of them who were expelled by Nicaragua to the United States. And unfortunately, a number of them, Nicaragua once put 222 dissidents on a plane to the United States. As of today, six of those people have been in ICE detention. And, you know, Marco Rubio, the United States considers Nicaragua to be a dictatorship. The U.S. government has coordinated international efforts to isolate Nicaragua, including a recent meeting of the Organization of American States that were devoted to Nicaragua. And yet what we're seeing is that Nicaraguan dissidents are being picked up by ICE and in this case, returned to Nicaragua, where they are rearrested. In other cases, Nicaraguans are being sent around the world. There are Nicaraguans who have been deported to the Central African Republic. A few weeks ago, one of the 222 Nicaraguans who was expelled on a plane, a leading journalist, Luis Galeano, on whose show I've been many times, was arrested by ICE. And still, now he's out on bail, but he still faces deportation hearings.
0: And your title on the commission investigating Nicaragua released a report?
4: I'm a member of the United Nations group of human rights experts on Nicaragua, similar to the one that Navi Pillay was the chair of for the occupied Palestinian territories.
0: In which she found genocide.
4: In which she found that Israel had been engaged in genocide.

0: Anti-Patriarchy by Anna Tijoux. This is Democracy Now!, democracynow.org. I'm Amy Goodman with Juan Gonzalez. We turn now to the national outcry over the recent revelations of sexual assault at Cornell University. And a warning to our audience, the following stories contain graphic descriptions of sexual assault. The former student who has sued Cornell University, alleging she was gang-raped in 2024 by seven male students at the Chi Phi fraternity house, has reportedly gone into hiding in her parents' home after receiving death threats. Lawyers for the woman, known only as Jane Doe, describe her deteriorating mental state to CNN after an escalating series of violent threats. That included a so-called swatting episode in which heavily armed police officers showed up at her family home, guns drawn, on a bogus tip that people had been killed inside. Since Jane Doe filed her civil suit, prosecutors have reopened a criminal investigation, and New York Governor Kathy Hochul appointed Attorney General Letitia James as special prosecutor in the case. Cornell University hired Sally Yates, a top former U.S. Justice Department lawyer, to lead an independent review of how the school handled the allegations. Thursday was a national day of action in solidarity with Jane Doe and against impunity for sexual abusers, with high schoolers, college students, advocates holding walkouts, rallies, vigils in 40 states. Here in New York, scores of students from Columbia University and Barnard College protested outside Columbia's gates, demanding administrators cut ties with associates of the late convicted sex trafficker Jeffrey Epstein, including Barnard College trustee Francine Lefrak, who was invited to spend a holiday with Jeffrey Epstein in 2010, 2 years after Epstein was convicted of soliciting prostitution from a minor. This is Marisol Boniface, a sophomore at Barnard College.
1: As I reel in the actions of Cornell University, I remind myself that Jane Doe's case is not one standalone incident. It is a campus rape culture that is permitted on every campus nationwide. It is a culture of ignoring survivors and diminishing their demands. And it is a system that maintains sexual assaulters in their powerful positions.
0: Meanwhile, at Cornell University, faculty members introduced a resolution calling for a no-confidence vote in university administrators' handling of the alleged gang rape at a fraternity house. On Wednesday, students held a sit-in on campus following a large demonstration on campus Monday. This is student protester Saya Taylor speaking Monday.
2: Jane Doe deserved an administration that delivered a fair and proper judicial process. Jane Doe deserved a police department that would actually follow up on her case. Instead, she was silenced. Her rape is free to walk the grounds of Cornell under a system that chose the university over the student.
0: For more, we're joined by Saya Taylor from Ithaca, New York. She's a sophomore at Cornell University, majoring in environment, sustainability, and government, a member of the Students for a Democrat at Cornell. And we're joined from Ithaca by Paul Ortiz, professor of labor history at Cornell University, leading sponsoring faculty senator for the vote of no confidence resolution. Let's begin with you, Professor Ortiz. What actually are you calling for? What is this vote?
3: Amy, this is a resolution that states that the faculty has no confidence in the ability of the central administration of Cornell to effectively address the ongoing crisis of sexual assault at Cornell. Students have been approaching faculty. Amy, many of us have been holding open office hours. And the number one message that Cornell students have is that the Jane Doe's ordeal is the tip of the iceberg, that there have been many, many other cases where

0: women have been sexually assaulted and raped at Cornell University, and they're afraid of coming forward. They're afraid of going to the authorities because the investigation may be botched or they may be shamed. And so after hearing student after student coming in, and Amy, not just students, current students, but alumni, I've had alumni share stories about how they were raped at Cornell in years past. And so this is what leads us to call for a vote of no confidence in Cornell's central administration.
1: And Professor Ortiz, how do you respond to those who say that, this is a largely a symbolic vote if it occurs and will not lead to the removal of the president or the provost?
0: Well, we responded that by saying that many people approached us as we were putting this resolution together. This was a collective process. And what we came up with was that even if you could remove Mike Kotlikoff or other administrators, and believe me, there are many students and many faculty who would like nothing less. The problem is, if you remove one person, it doesn't change the culture. It doesn't change the culture of rape culture on campus. It doesn't change the fact that generations of Cornell students and staff and alumni have been victims of sexual assault, and the central administration has failed to address those traumas. And so it sometimes Americans have this idea that if you just replace the person at the top, things will change. Well, this wouldn't change anything at Cornell.
2: I want to go back to our guest, the student, Saya Taylor, who is 18 years old and a sophomore at Cornell University. If you can explain what you understood took place, this was several years ago when Jane Doe, as we are calling her, says she went into this frat house, Chi Phi, and says she was raped by seven male students. At this point, the college newspaper has named those students, right? Two of them expelled, and several of them still going to class. One was assigned writing an essay. And so we saw signs on campus that protests were holding saying, sentencing, not essays. Can you explain what you understood took place and why this has exploded on the campus now, Saya?
3: What took place, as released by the Cornell Daily Sun, was a very horrific, very detailed, and very graphic incident. What happened to Jane Doe wasn't just the fact that she went to the Chi Phi house and seven men took advantage of her. The entire system of Cornell University failed her. Students are outraged not because they're outraged solely at these seven men. They're outraged at the system that the university perpetrates. Rape culture and sexual assault culture thrives on campus. Even though I am a sophomore and I'm 18 years old, in my one full year that I've seen Cornell University, I have seen it firsthand, where Cornell has a very corrupt judicial process. They would rather brush many cases under the rug than actually give people fair trials, fair investigations, and fair due process. So the true outrage in this case doesn't just come from what happened to Jane Doe. It comes from the fact that it could have happened to anybody on campus, and they still would have not received any justice.
1: And Sai, I wanted to ask you, at universities across the country, faculty and staff every year undergo training on sexual harassment and sexual assault and what to do about it and the Title IX requirements. And yet these events continue to happen. What is fundamentally wrong with the process that these universities are undertaking to educate their students and staff?
3: As a member of Students for a Democratic Cornell, us, our organization, along with 40 other coalition partners on campus, released five demands that we want the university to see and to put into action in response to this case. And one of the demands does indeed talk about how mandatory sexual assault prevention training needs to take place. As it stands right now at Cornell University, you need to complete a module in the summer before you become a freshman at Cornell. It is 30 minutes long, and most students that I've interacted with have entirely skipped it. And even besides for the education level, Cornell University does not make sexual assault seem like a big thing. They make sexual assault prevention modules into a quick 30-minute course, which is not the severity that this situation or that these events require.
2: Let me ask Professor Ortiz, just going through what has taken place. Jane Doe said in the lawsuit that she arrived at the Chi Phi fraternity house one night to meet a friend. Despite already being intoxicated, she says two of the frat brothers, including her friend, pressured her to snort ketamine and gave her marijuana. She says they proposed a threesome. She was too impaired to consent, then raped her. One of the men then sent a Snapchat message to a fraternity group that chat saying that there was, quote, free bleep upstairs. For the next several hours, Jane Doe says the seven named plaintiffs in the lawsuit took turns assaulting her. Now, Governor Hochul has called for an end to the intoxication loophole. I think 20 states have this, that says if you're intoxicated, you can't charge something like rape. And it is said that the Cornell police, in handing over the case to the Ithaca police and to the DA, omitted the phrase that she said, I am 100% sure I was raped. Professor Ortiz.
0: Yes. These are all facts, Amy, and I think this is the reason that Jane Doe's ordeal has galvanized students, faculty, alumni, and we're hearing from people all across the country. My students have approached me, all women, to talk about their ordeals. And the reason Jane Doe's case galvanized them is they said, we recognize our ordeal at Cornell and Jane Doe's experiences. We have been sexually assaulted. And when we tried to speak out, we were silenced. There is a real culture of fear at Cornell, Amy. It's not just Cornell, but we're focusing on Cornell right now. Students have been afraid to speak out and to say anything that the administration might view as being unpopular. We know that there was repression of pro-Palestinian protesters, of anti-war protesters. What my students report to me is there's a continuum of fear about speaking out to any experience that the university doesn't want us to be being made public.
2: Shut down. Was Chi Phi shut down?
0: Yes, it was shut down. And Amy, this morning, there was a powerful op-ed written by a former Chi Phi member in the Cornell Daily Sun. And I really want to lift up the Daily Sun as really a beacon of amazing reporting on campus, the independent student newspaper. But that former member of Chi Phi detailed the brutal hazing and very sexualized hazing rituals.
2: We have to leave it there, but I want to thank you so much for being with us. We'll certainly continue to cover this case. Paul Ortiz, professor of labor history at Cornell, and Saya Taylor, 18-year-old sophomore at Cornell, majoring in environment, sustainability, and government, member of the Students for a Democrat at Cornell. That does it for our show. Steal the Story, Please. The documentary about Democracy Now! 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Find out more at stealthestory.org. I'm Amy Goodman with Juan Gonzalez.
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10: From the New Arts and Media Studios in Milwaukee, I'm Charles Purcell. This is The Log. I'm still a little uncomfortable about something. And that is that here in the home stretch of midterm elections, it troubles me that all of the really horrible things that the administration is doing, the entire regime, including its accomplices in the courts and Congress, all the terrible things they do seem to take a back seat to cost of living. And it's not that I don't understand that. Of course, that's your first concern. But it also seems to suggest that if cost of living wasn't a problem, that the other things wouldn't matter. And I just think they ought to matter. All the pundits tell us, all the talking heads tell us, and the polls themselves tell us that nothing really matters except our wallets. Is that who we've become? It seems odd at this point that I feel the need to remind us all of a few things. Authoritarian, fascist, unitary executive, any of this ring a bell? The Orange Menace just told Congress the other day that he's rescinding almost $1 billion in federal funding that Congress has already approved. It's absolutely illegal, but the courts will let him get away with it. Congress will let him get away with it. Of course, it's funding having to do with immigration services and support to foreign countries and education programs and health research and, you know, the good stuff. God forbid we spend any federal money on assistance for businesses owned by minorities. Can't do that. Again, all of these programs already approved by his Congress, by the way, a Republican Congress. He's moving ahead with the arch, with the ballroom, all of that. All of it outside the law, flaunting the law, flaunting the courts, which are in crisis right now. Some lower courts continue to actually do their job, just about the only thing holding this democracy together. So all of this continues while we very single-mindedly fret about our bank accounts. And again, I don't dismiss the issue, but I just really wish we could hold some space in our minds, in our hearts, for these other issues. Because I really hate to think that if everything was great in your personal financial life, that all of this other stuff would just be okay with you. I hate to think that. Maybe the audience I'm really speaking to today is a small, specific group. You're doing okay. You know, you're not doing great. You might even be hurting a little bit, but you're getting by. You're pretty comfortable, not making as much as you did in previous years. Yeah, maybe your bottom line is a little bit lower than it's been, but you're doing fine. If money is still your primary concern or your only concern, yeah, I guess I'm talking to you. What's the deal? Do these other issues, do they just not matter? When James Carville said it's the economy, stupid, back in 1992, that's just been taken as a Bible verse now. And it seems to be the only thing that anyone believes. And the rest of these sins against the nation, well, they might be interesting fodder for one or two news cycles on MS Now, but the fact that they're invisible in an election campaign is just very odd to me. My God, look at the military, this new so-called future of war, the Meridian Project. Hegseth's ridiculous State of the Force speech last week. The aforementioned Elon Musk back in the picture, deciding and designing military capabilities, with, of all people, Newt Gingrich, for some reason, and a guy by the name of Palmer Luckey, who I bet you haven't heard of. He's the co-founder of a defense technology company focused on autonomous drones and sensors for military applications. So he and Elon and Newt are going to tell us how to fight our wars now, design future warfare, and no doubt write pretty massive checks to themselves with these new systems. At the same time, the Orange Menace announcing something he calls AI Force. And he announced it on his little fake Twitter, comparing it to Space Force. Does any of this sound like a good idea? No, it sounds like a dystopian novel. The United States military just publicly announced for the very first time that we have already deployed on-orbit space control weapons. So we have weapons in space, which all civilized nations agreed long ago is not a good idea. Every other nation on Earth condemning this announcement. And now they're even flirting with the idea of nuclear weapons on the moon. The Outer Space Treaty of 1967 explicitly bans placing nuclear weapons or other weapons of mass destruction anywhere in Earth's orbit or on celestial bodies, like the moon. And yet the candidates for political office from every point on the political spectrum are single-mindedly harping on so-called pocketbook issues. Again, for the third or fourth time, I understand how fundamental that is to our well-being. It just strikes me as very disturbing that none of this seems to be breaking through. Speaking of the military, it's been successfully magnified. International law means nothing. Secretary of War Crimes Pete Hegseth strutting on the stage and spitting chapter and verse like a TV evangelist, reshaping the mission, the very identity of the U.S. military, into a new version of some sort of medieval crusaders. Putting on the full armor of God, the Lord is on my side, I will not fear. Paraphrasing the book of Isaiah, send me to fight the Islamists. The Orange Menace is finally achieving one of his fondest wishes, that he had generals like Hitler's generals will do his bidding. But the voter is lectured, bullied, made to believe that none of this matters. How's your paycheck? How's your 401k? That's all that matters. Nothing else. And it pains me. It makes me heartsick. That in an alternate universe where, yeah, paycheck's fine, 401k is good, my personal finances are in pretty good shape, that would eclipse everything else. The rest of it just obscured from our vision. The terrors of ICE continue. Is it on anybody's radar? Hell, even Hispanic voters. I saw a recent poll. 6% of Hispanic voters were concerned about the immigration policies. Much more concerned about inflation, price of eggs, price of gas. While all the issues above and more all fall into this complicated Venn diagram, all related in their fascist mission to eliminate all dissent, to break down any sense of the law, in favor of violence and intimidation to enforce their will, absolute abuse of power. Their goal, a one-party white Christian fascist state, where we are expendable drones with no discernible rights. And except for a few hand-wringing conversations about all this, we remain laser-focused on being comfortable. And I'm going to say one last time. I understand economic worries, especially when it hits you personally, your household budget, choosing between food and rent this month. I'm not dismissing that. But if we collectively haven't got the bandwidth to understand the real existential threats that are mounting against us, then we've got bigger problems. And especially, once again, I'll say to a specific audience out there, you're going to be okay. You're not going to be on the street anytime soon. Yeah, things could be better, but by any reasonable world standard, you're doing pretty good. If that describes you, and you still have no room in your heart, no real concern for these issues other than headlines in your feed, if you still tell yourself and your friends, oh, that's just politics? Then, yeah, we got real problems. Now, speaking of voting, let's be real clear. I agree, in large part, with the people who say voting is not enough. In fact, not in large part, I agree with that completely. Culture is more important. Music, literature, movies, television, even sports. It's all upstream of politics. You and I had a long conversation about the whole upstream, downstream concept. The whole world of politics, the issues themselves, certainly the people who inhabit politics, are the very, very last to catch on. Also, a million times more important than voting is what we talk about all the time. Personal decisions. Where we decide to work, put our energy, put our attention. What we buy, what we consume, how we live. The relationships we have with our neighbors. All of that has to be intentional. You know my gospel. Reject the system. Build new ones. Reject the norms. Create your own norms. All of that is so much more important than voting. But here's the catch. In these last few weeks, yeah, we're going to talk about voting. We're going to talk about the election. Because right now, in this moment, voting is the most important thing you can do. And not only voting, but doing whatever you can to advance your candidates. Lawn signs, phone banking, texting, whatever, you know, donating, whatever it takes. So I'm not going to make any apologies for emphasizing the midterms here in these last couple of weeks. We know through the data that undecided voters, low-information voters, swing in the last weeks, in the last days, in the last hours before an election. And sometimes they swing wildly. We know this. History teaches us this. Now, there's something else I need to say. When we win, meaning the coalition, and I believe we will, take no comfort in the fall of the orange menace. We're already seeing it. Oh, he's on his way out. Not even close. Take no comfort in that at all. Do not be lulled into any complacency. Stephen Miller is still there. Russell Vogt is still there. The two most powerful men in the world right now. Peter Thiel is still doing what he does. Elon Musk, right in the thick of decision-making that has massive impact on all of our lives. None of that changes. Not to mention the entire repugnant party, which has been transformed, defined by heritage, Project 2025. Turning Point USA is enjoying great success in the year since Charlie Kirk's murder. They've got a whole list of these think tanks, American Enterprise, Manhattan Institute, Hoover Institute, Cato, Federalist Society, more money than anybody could ever dream of. So, no, take no comfort in the so-called demise of the Orange Menace himself. This fascist, authoritarian, white Christian nationalist patriarchy is going nowhere. They are a formidable opponent and remain so. I saw the most ridiculous post in my feed the other day. It says, 1 month left to make the Orange Menace a lame duck president. If Democrats flip both chambers of Congress, his corrupt and self-serving agenda hits a brick wall. What kind of idiocy is this? What the hell has control of the Congress got to do with it? He hasn't used Congress except to pass the big, terrible bill. I'll give you that. He's not going to pass another big, terrible bill. But other than that, he hasn't used the Congress for anything. They've been impotent. Even after the Democrats take control of Congress, he's still got the whole executive branch completely under control. The regulatory agencies, the data collection, the surveillance, the military, for God's sakes. All of it. He's got the courts. I saw a figure the other day. SCOTUS rules in his favor when he's got a case before the court that directly concerns his power. They rule with him 75% of the time. Things like election interference and defying Congress, rescinding congressional funding, immigration policy, and all the rest of the et cetera, et cetera. And most of these cases come on appeal from the lower courts that rule in his favor only about 35% of the time. Because he brings such ridiculous cases. And he's so obviously breaking the law that he only wins 35% of those. So that means that the Supreme Court is overruling more than half of the Orange Menace cases brought to them by the lower courts. Plus, he's winning on the fast track requests, his so-called emergencies, cases they agree to hear and rule quickly on what they call the shadow docket. So, no, winning the midterms is not nearly enough to stop him, not even close. So here's what Democrats and a few socialists and independents in the mix have to do when they win, when they take office. They have to impeach and investigate. My advice is that they do it relatively quietly. You don't have to be in front of every camera. You don't have to make a big thing. Just do it. Just put your head down and do it. Sure, if a reporter asks you, you answer them honestly. But don't go out seeking media. Just do your job. On the other hand, here's what I want you to do very loudly and in front of every camera you can find. And that is legislate. The affordability agenda. The reform agenda. Pass dozens of bills. And this is mostly coming from the House, where you're going to have a sizable majority, will no doubt be blocked by the Senate. Fine. I believe the filibuster should be abolished, but I'm in a minority, and I don't think that's going to happen, no matter who's in the leadership. So I'll let that slide for a minute. But House, pass the bills. Send them to the Senate. Force votes. Make them stop you. And if you do manage to slip one by the goalie and actually passes the Senate, well, the Orange Menace is still there to veto. I don't care. You're building the groundwork. You're making your agenda clear to the American people. Again, do this part of your job very loudly, in front of every camera you can find. Build that groundwork. Make sure the American people know exactly what you're doing. And of course, that means the 80-20 issues, which you and I have been over 100 times. Universal health care, tax the rich, oppose AI, legalize weed, all of it. The 80-20 issues. Because something else is going to be happening, too. The minute Congress members take their oath on January 3rd, the 2028 presidential election begins. Nothing we can do about it. That's just a fact. Actually, it's more like November 4th, the day after Election Day, presidential race begins. To a great extent, it's already begun. But you get my point. For two solid years, we're going to be inundated. All the oxygen is going to be taken up by the damn presidential race. All the more reason, Congress, for those 2 years, to govern boldly. You got to boot Jeffries and Schumer. You got to get new leadership. And you have to make the American people understand and believe that you're not going back to some mythical centrist paradise where everything was normal. No. You're going to both govern boldly, and presidential candidates, you're going to campaign boldly about the future, about the 80-20 issues, yes, but also about the really bold stuff. Supreme Court reform, D.C. statehood. And don't apologize for any of it. Don't be timid. And then when you win the presidency in 2028, you're going to make good on the promises, on the agenda that's been established for the two prior years when we control Congress. They're going to lay the groundwork. The next president and the next Congress are going to build on that groundwork, and they're going to pass transformational legislation. So that's the plan. There is no earthly reason that that should not be our future. All right. I wasn't going to say anything about this, but then it blew up and literally everyone is wrong. The Takeout Los Angeles, Takeout San Diego quote from Monday night's Orange Menace speech, rally speech. Everybody has this wrong. Quote, it's a small price to pay for keeping the world safe. He was just talking about higher gas prices. He said this at least 100 times. High gas prices are a small price to pay for Iran not having a nuclear weapon. We'll all be dead. He couldn't be more clear. It's in every stump speech. It's in every interview. So he's just saying this again. It's a small price to pay, gas prices, for keeping the world safe, keeping our country safe. they can take out a city. We know he talks funny. We know he's addled. We know his syntax is all screwed up. And we all know that. So they can take out a city. Meaning, if they had a nuclear weapon, they could take out a city. This is him being a fearmonger. Let them take out Los Angeles. Let them take out San Diego and see what my critics say. You want to just let them take out cities? Critics of my war? That's clearly what he meant. That's what I heard. We know he interrupts himself. We know he doesn't finish sentences. I don't have any doubt about what he said. And he was not inviting Iran to annihilate democratic cities. He just wasn't. Is he capable of that? Maybe. But he didn't do it in this speech. He didn't do it Monday night. He didn't. Or you might interpret this, if you want to be a little more loose about it, as though he's quoting the critics. Well, let them take out Los Angeles. Let them take out San Diego. I don't think that's what he's doing, but that's another loose interpretation. He's absolutely not inviting Iran to attack these cities with a nuclear weapon. Let them take out San Diego. This is a very small price to pay, and it's going to be over with very soon. So without taking a pause in his speech pattern, he returns to the small price to pay. Because we know he does that too. He repeats things over and over. So the very small price to pay is the high gas prices. It's not taking out two major cities. Now, you don't have to be a linguistics professor to understand what he's saying. We've been listening to this garbage for 10 years, and we've also been hearing that his syntax, that is, his way of using grammar, he doesn't follow the typical subject-verb-object pattern. He inverts them. He'll inject a thought into his message, basically interrupting himself, and then come back. We all know this. We've all heard it more than we want to admit or care to remember. So I know what I heard. And the pundits, the political officials, everybody up in arms about this is wrong. Everybody's wrong. He didn't threaten these cities. He's telling us what he's told us 100 times. If Iran has nuclear capabilities, they'll take out American cities. So everybody's wrong, except some of his defenders, who will tell you exactly what I just told you. Stephen Chung, White House Communications Director, said the president was, quote, clearly stating U.S. cities would have been threatened if a nuclear Iran hadn't been stopped. America is safer because of the president. Now, of course, that's a ridiculous argument. Of course, that's wrong. That's not what we're talking about right now. I'm talking about the rhetoric. I'm talking about what he said in a rally speech. And frankly, the White House Communications Director and others in the White House and other conservative defenders, they would be defending him regardless of the facts, regardless of the rhetoric. Even if he was guilty of what he's being charged of, they would still say the same thing. They happen to be right in this case. Others of his defenders are calling it a joke. Oh, people can't take a joke. Well, that's an obvious lie. A joke. And even if it was a joke, which it clearly was not, that's no defense. Joking about mass murder at the hands of a wartime enemy? Yeah, not funny. Deplorable. Grounds for removal. So, those defending it as being a joke are clearly out of the contest here. So, everybody's wrong. The real problem here is that the crowd cheered and applauded. Let them take Los Angeles, let them take San Diego, was an applause line for these maniacs. And he did not stop them, make any attempt to clarify. So they're cheering. And at that point, he either knows what's happening in the moment and chose to let it happen, or his lizard brain just heard cheering and he had no idea what was happening. I gave up a long time ago trying to figure out if he's more evil than stupid or more stupid than evil. This is one of those cases where it's either or both. I'm leaning toward both. But the bottom line, he did not say what everyone is accusing him of. He certainly didn't mean it. He didn't really even say it, except for his screwed up syntax. And then the audience heard it a certain way. They clearly heard the worst and cheered. and he drank it up. His followers are full-blown cult followers at this point. And for that, we can blame him and his enablers. I'm not letting him off the hook. There are 1,000 reasons to despise him and to remove him. I'm just trying to keep us honest. Our side. One of the primary goals of a fascist is to destroy the very concept of truth. And when we engage in turning our back on the truth, we are accomplices to fascism. I cannot believe that I'm the only person in this nation to hear what he actually said and to understand what he actually meant. And yet, without exception, every so-called liberal commentator, every Democratic mayor, governor, etc., decided to run with this. And for each of those pundits and politicians with microphones and cameras, now millions of people will hear only the commentary, or maybe the short clip, and then they are deceived. Our fight against fascism must be centered in our defense of truth. Our side, those who oppose the Orange Menace, cannot use lies or deception or even try to exploit some wiggle room on the truth. We cannot engage in the warfare of lies, misinformation, disinformation. That's the fascist home turf. We're playing on their territory now when we start engaging in dishonest, misleading arguments. The most important weapon in our arsenal is the truth. And the minute we stop living up to that, we lose that weapon. We level the playing field. So everyone was wrong about this, except for his defenders, like the White House statement, but they'd be saying the same thing regardless of the facts. It's not a joke. That's a tired right-wing media lie. All of the Orange Menace's many opponents are either intentionally lying, or they really believe they heard what they did not hear, in which case we all need a little training in logic and rhetoric. There is absolutely no doubt in my mind what he said, what he intended, based on his declining mastery of basic syntax. Everybody is wrong or lying, and this doesn't fight fascism. It contributes to it. And literally everyone is missing the most important takeaway. His audience cheered. That's the story. That's the problem. And it's a much bigger problem than one evil clown. The evil clown's millions of fans. That's our biggest problem right now. All right. This and all episodes can be heard at the website, charlesbursell.com, or on your favorite podcast platform. 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Follow us on Blue Sky and Substack. Peter Donalds wrote and performed our theme song. All right. I love you. I'll see you out there.

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2: What would I try if I was safe always? How I feel right now is okay. Do something every day that scares me, cause these feelings are temporary. Face the pain, feel the love, we're so closed off. Now I wanna build some stuff. It takes a village or maybe your whole city. The illest ones are always the ones who know the gritty. The struggle, who's growing with me if your soul is pretty in the flow.
3: Welcome to Ability MKE Now. My name is Sue Roscoff. Ability MKE Now is where we are dedicated to inclusion, connection, community, and bringing people together, being relevant to everybody. Because that's exactly what we do here. We are bringing people with disabilities and people that don't have a disability together, enjoying life here in the Milwaukee area. We all have our own experience with disability, whether it's our own, with people we know, or with people we encounter in our everyday lives. We all have different and unique abilities, and that is what we celebrate. Here at Ability MKE Now, we celebrate the ability in all of us. And joining me today is my co-host, Michael Martin Hummel. He is a writer, speaker, and podcaster dedicated to bridging the gap between disabled and able-bodied communities. Michael, it is so great to see you. How you doing?
4: Good, thank you. It's good to see you too.
3: Any news on your end you want to be sure to share today? Or should we dive in?
4: I just got home last Wednesday, and my show is going to probably start on December 11th.
3: Ooh, December 11th is the big day. I love it. And do you have a title for your show?
4: And the new title is Scene Sessions.
3: Oh, Scene Sessions. I love that. Oh my gosh. That is something to look forward to, and I'm excited to hear more as that date gets closer, that we can go ahead and share out details of how to connect and what kind of fun we'll be having there. Awesome!
4: Yeah. I'm so glad.
3: So glad you're here, so glad you're home, and more fun to come there. But we do have an amazing guest joining us today. I'm so excited to introduce Leslie Ann Mitchell. She's a leadership speaker, consultant, and trainer, creator of The Regulated Leader. She's all about sustainable leadership practices and helping leaders communicate and decide clearly under pressure, which, oh my gosh, we all need help in that arena. Oh, I love this. Welcome. How are you?
5: Thank you. Thank you. Thank you for the introduction. You guys can't see me, but I'm taking my bows right now.
3: love it.
5: But yeah, I'm great. I'm really glad to be here. Thank you for the wonderful introduction.
3: Well, I'm curious now, how did you get started doing what you do? Because it's a unique position to be where you are training others. And I'm very curious about the regulated leader.
5: Yeah. So for me in particular, it started because I had a lot of really bad bosses. Because I had a lot of really bad bosses, I thought that I could not be a leader because being a leader meant that I would have to do the things that those bad bosses were doing. And it took me recognizing that this combination of, because I'm also a health coach, but it took me recognizing that a lot of the people who are the quote unquote bad bosses, they really just have they're in some way, shape or form dysregulated, and they end up taking that out on other people, whether they are aware of it or not is irrelevant. But they are dysregulated in some form or function. And that's kind of why I started doing what I do.
3: Awesome. Okay, I'm gonna ask a basic question then. So when you say dysregulated, what exactly does that what does that mean?
5: So when I first started out working, I was a health coach. I was specifically a digestive health coach. And what I realized is that so many people are so dysregulated digestively, and that dysregulation kind of leads to everything else in the human body kind of being off kilter. And when things are off kilter, you as an individual, your personality kind of shifts a little bit because you're irritated about everything, or little things bother you. So these are the little things that end up happening that kind of force people, and I use the word force lightly because I'm not, you can't deny that things have happened or that people have done things to you, but it is a way to explain why things happen or why people behave the way that they do. And so the goal is to get people to a space where they have regulated their nervous system and their digestive system so that they can kind of unify themselves so they can, I say separate, but it's really just introducing flexibility. So that you have the option to respond negatively or positively, and that's really all it is.
3: That's awesome. So I'm just thinking with folks who are finding you and getting help. I just am picturing you've got a possibility for a really wide audience here, because that is something that I think more people have issues along these lines than we even realize. So how do
5: Yes.
3: people come to that understanding and realize that, I can be doing better here and I just don't know what to do?
5: Well, it really comes down to what kind of reactions are you getting inside of your life, right? What kind of reactions are you getting with the people that you work with or with the people that work for you? excuse me, I really do try to reach the people that are in quote unquote positions of power, because we spend most of our time, most of our working day with those bosses, with the people that are in quote unquote power. And the way that they react to certain things, always, whether it's negatively or positively, it affects the people that are, as we say, that work for them. And so it's what are the reactions that you are getting? Are you getting the reactions where, what I tell people is, are you flipping tables at work? So are you walking around, oh my, and people are like, oh my God, Bob is coming. And don't mind me, Bob is my imaginary person that I use for everything. So, but is it like, Bobby's coming, we gotta hide. Have you ever seen
3: Oh, yeah.
5: the opening to Devil Wears Prada, where she starts
3: Oh.
5: coming in and everybody starts to run? Everybody is like, oh my God, what are we gonna do? Because there's like this, everyone knows and knows that she's going to be mean, she's going to talk to you like you're dirt, like that kind of reaction. What kind of reactions are you getting with the people that you spend the most of your time with? And if you're getting a reaction that you don't necessarily like, then that is the indication that you have some work to do.
3: Awesome. Oh, and they're out there. I think everybody's worked with, if you've been out in industry at all, or where there's a big enough group, or doesn't necessarily, I guess, have to be big.
5: No, it
3: I
5: doesn't.
3: think many of us have encountered those personalities, and it's like, what do you do? I mean, that's so now we know we need to get in touch with you, because that's something that you are able to work with people in that scenario, if they're willing.
5: If they're willing, yes, because you really have to be willing. You have to be willing to become aware, because that's the first step to everything. If you're not willing to see that, people are running away from you when you start to come into the office, then you're not going to be open to any kind of, to anything really.
3: So I'm curious. I love stories. Do you have any maybe success stories that you can share with us with how people have come to you and have improved with what they're doing?
5: Yeah, sure. I definitely do. So, I have a client that I think it was like last week. So I'll talk about him. So I'll call him, well, I'll just use Bob because that's what I use for everything. But that's not his name. but he came to me because he was having issues with how he was seeing things, right? How with his perspective with certain things. And I ended up sitting down, we had a discussion, and he gave me like some really good, we got some really good tangible things done. But his main problem I realized is that he had this belief system that nothing that he did was really worth anything, right? Because everything that you do is supposed to be geared towards how are you doing things for people that are less fortunate than you, right? Nothing, if you're not doing something in that vein, then whatever it is you're doing doesn't hold any value. And so he was devaluing a lot of the things that he did. And we sat down for a while and we had some discussions, and he actually began to see that, oh, you know, I don't have to look at it that way, because what's wrong with me enjoying myself? I can, you know, you can enjoy yourself as a human being just like everyone else. You know, there has to be times where I get to sit down and say, you know what, I'm just going to do. And his thing was music. So, and even if you heard the way he spoke, even just listening to music was something that he was like, oh, I shouldn't even be doing this, because there were things that are better use of my time. I could be helping people right now. And it's like, you're important too, you know? You are important. Everyone is. So you have to find ways for you to enjoy yourself, enjoy your day. Otherwise, life just gets kind of heavy, you know? And so that's basically, yeah. And that's basically what we went through. And that was I got some rave reviews for that one. but it took a little while, but again, he was open to, he could see that there was an issue, and he was open to, you know, what the possibilities could be, figuring out, well, what could be the issue, what could be wrong. And yeah, that's basically what happened.
6: Excellent. I love it. And I always want to make sure to ask the question, do you have a website?
5: I do not. And the reason why I don't is because a lot of the things that I do are very intimate. They're very detailed. And I try my best to keep everything as small and intimate as possible, because I have people talking to me about a lot of things that things from like as far back as, you know, assaults and things like that that happened in their childhood, all the way to things that are going on at work. And I try to basically, I work with people with email, and everything is confidential and all those other things. So if you would like to work with me, definitely shoot me an email and we can work from there. But the email address is elementalelevations@gmail.com. And that's, again, the letter L, the word mental, the word elevations@gmail.com.
6: Excellent. So I know you do a lot with leadership development and training, and I'm kind of curious then too, what does that all look like for what you offer? Do you do classes? Is it mostly one-on-one?
5: It can be one-on-one. So I do one-on-one for the very intimate things. And then I also do a lot of work for like actual companies where I actually go into offices, because I feel like that's probably the biggest place where I might have an impact, because we spend so much time in our places of employment. But I do go into offices and I do trainings specifically for people. It can be done virtually or in person. But yes, I hold classes, trainings, yeah, that's basically it. There's nothing else to say there.
6: Well, what's your favorite kind of trainings to hold? I mean, do you have different, is there kind of a niche of what you offer to a client or to a company?
5: No, I don't know that I have a favorite one, really, because they're all so interesting to me. I get to talk to people about what it is. I can be a little bit nosy sometimes. And so
6: I would work really well here.
5: I get to talk to people about a lot of like really cool things. And so for the most part, I think that the regulated leader, I'll say the regulated leader trainer specifically might be my favorite. And that is because I go pretty far back, right? With the regulated leader specifically, I look at the way things have shifted since COVID began. And that is one of the most recent major shifts that has occurred that has led to people ending up in spaces that are not mentally very healthy. And because I get to talk about all of those little nits and bits and bobs and stuff like that, I think that one, I'll say that one is probably my favorite. And

0: integrating into our world 3 seconds ago. And it's like, what are we going to do for the next 50 years when those two things have shifted fundamentally how we view so many different things? And yeah, so I'm going to keep talking. So you go ahead.
1: No, I'm loving this because you're right that those things have shifted things very quickly, and it's new, and people, you know, especially those of us who are getting a little bit in their later end of their careers, that's a challenge. I hear all the time about how AI is changing things, and you embrace it or you hate it, or you know, there's a lot of unknowns and how to navigate that.
0: Yeah, it's like we need
1: people that we can lean on a little bit to help us through that. Yes, I can see what you're doing is amazing. So you can help with getting people from where they are to where they want to be.
0: Mm-hmm. Yeah, that's my goal. My goal is to find, and the other thing too, is the fact that I don't know if people are actually paying attention to this, but when it comes to leadership, the way that we do things, when it comes to how things run in workplaces, the way that we do things are very, very old. We are coming off of, AI is kind of changing things now, but even before that, the way we used to do things are things that came from like the early 1900s. And that is very, very old information. And we don't function the way that we do anymore. COVID ended that. COVID was like, nope, done, because people do not want to continue existing in their workplaces the way that they did before COVID. I don't know if you've spoken to people who were like, well, I started my business after COVID or during COVID, or I quit my job after COVID or before COVID, all of these things, because what COVID did, and there were a lot of bad things about COVID, but I feel like the best thing that COVID ever did for us as a globe is it made us aware of the fact that we don't want to continue living the way that we did before. And so a lot of people are shifting the way that they think. There's so much more talk about mental health. There's so much more talk about just health in general. And I definitely think that we are moving in a positive direction if we continue the way, if we change our mindsets, I will say. Because if we get to the point where we think where we were 4 years ago or 5 years ago is better, then some people are going to stay over there, you know? But I want to talk to the people that are looking forward to moving forward, you know, going out, like, what are the interesting and cool things that we can see in 25 years? And that's me getting all nerdy and stuff like that, but...
1: No, actually, I love it because it really makes a lot of sense. And I'm actually, Michael, I see you put a comment in the chat there. Do you want to speak to that? Oh, coming off a mute here. He made a comment on AI. Go ahead.
2: Because of AI, I tend to think that a lot more is fake. Mm-hmm. I don't buy a lot of things that are online now because of the resurgence of AI and how big it is now. I don't buy it.
1: Yeah, sometimes it's hard to tell what's fake, what's real, because some of that stuff is, you know, especially like the fake videos or pictures.
0: Yeah,
1: they're really good. They're darn convincing.
0: They are really good. They are really, really good. I mean, yeah. I certainly couldn't do that on my own or with AI, let me tell you. So... But it's really good. But I do think that it depends on how are you going to see things. The way that you view things, your perspective is always going to be what feeds what you are allowing to come into your life, right? And so if you only look at the negative things, I'm not saying, you know, stand there like a deer in headlights, but... if you only see the negative things, that means you can't see the positive things. And I do think that there's a lot of positive things that will be coming. We just have to be willing to, I think, to let go of some of the old things. Not all of them, because we need some of the old things too.
1: Yeah, it's that combining all of that, those pieces, and being able to.

0: concert and bring it all together. It's easier said than done. And yeah, having folks around us who can help navigate that with us and show us the way. Oh, why reinvent the wheel? We need people like you that can help us along the way to speed things up for us.
1: Yeah, sometimes the wheel needs to be reinvented,
0: Ooh, yeah, I'm not gonna argue that. Well, I do want to just interject real quick here. We do have Marianne of Waikiki joining us as well, and a very important piece of the month of October. It is Anti-Bullying Month, and Marianne is the author of the Acts of Kindness series. Marianne, you want to just say a couple words with us here today?
1: Aloha, Milwaukee, and happy October. So, yes, October is Anti-Bullying Month. All classroom teachers in the United States of America can get copies of my books and coloring books from donorschoose.org. So, we're getting the message out. You can join us on the World of Ability. Santa Papa John, our storyteller, has started to read chapter one. This is an extensive book featuring Harry, the hard-of-hearing rabbit, who has friends such as Chelsea, the courageous sign language chicken, and finger-spelling bumblebee. You can go on the World of Ability Network and the Acts of Kindness series YouTube Kids and visit and meet the characters and learn the 26 letters of the finger-spelling alphabet. So go out and play, Milwaukee. I'm Marianne of Waikiki.
0: Excellent. Thanks so much, Marianne. Yeah, actsofkindnessseries.com. I love that website. There's so much on there. And yeah, anti-bullying. Oh, is that something that you see come up in the workplace much with what you're doing with the leadership training too?
1: Of course, yeah. I mean, I've dealt with a lot of bullying in the workplace.
0: Wow.
1: Me personally, but I definitely see a lot of people that have dealt with it. If I'm being perfectly honest, I don't know if I've ever met anyone that has never experienced some form of bullying in the workplace. Whether it's mild or really, really over, like really over the top. Have you ever met anyone that has never?
0: You know,
1: I don't know that I've ever met anyone. That's a question.
0: that's a great question, because that is something that some people don't want to talk about that, because that's bringing up bad feelings, and nobody likes to think about any kind of bullying experience, because that can be really traumatic. That nobody wants to be intimidated or put in a place that they're not comfortable. And so that, yeah, I can think of examples in my history of where that's all been a thing.
1: I dealt with it as a child. I believe I was telling you earlier that I had a very heavy accent. My family is from the Virgin Islands and the West Indies. And so when I came over here, I got bullied because of the way that I used to speak. And that was really traumatic because, but it was really great because it made me want to read more. And so Goosebumps and Babysitter Clubs ended up becoming my best friends. And
0: Excellent.
1: yeah, they were great reads. And Animorphs, that was the other one. I don't even
0: Excellent.
1: know if people
0: Yeah.
1: still read that.
0: Well, I love though that you found a way through. You figured out a way. You found something that spoke to you, and it's made a difference. And that's what it takes. And it's like, don't get lost in the negative. You got to find a way through. Figure out what's going to work and make life better.
1: Yes, I couldn't agree more. There's always a light at the end of the tunnel. Even if the tunnel's dark, there's always a light at the end of the tunnel. You just have to stick around long enough for you to see the light.
0: Excellent. Well, I should ask, where are you located? I think I forgot to ask you that. Ooh, I think we froze for a moment.
1: Jersey.
0: You're in New Jersey.
1: Yeah,
0: Okay.
1: that's now I Jersey, yep. I'm in New Jersey, but I am from Brooklyn. I'm a New Yorker. And I
0: Oh.
1: moved into New Jersey after COVID, actually.
0: Amazing. So, well, I should ask then too. So I know right now you're doing the leadership training. You've got lots of pieces like that. What has your journey been like that got you into a place where this is where you are now? You are helping others. You found the thing that makes you hum, where you are, you're the go-to person where people can learn the skills that they need like that.
2: Yeah, the fact that I was running away from leadership, like I recognized that I have always been, and it's so funny because I have been running away from leadership for years. I didn't want anything to do with leading people. I was like, let somebody else handle that. That has nothing to do with me. And then I have always been very interested in health and the way the human body functions. And so I ended up becoming a health coach. And then through that, I ended up having to do a presentation for the Project Management Institute. And while I was putting that together, I sat down and I realized this leadership stuff and this health stuff is the same thing. It's the same thing. It's the glue that keeps it all together. And that's how I ended up doing what I do, because I was able to see, you know, that as people, this is all just one, our body, we're one universe, and we are really just trying to figure out what is it saying. You know, I have a saying, your body is always talking to you. The question is, are you listening? And that goes for pretty much every instance. You know, you get to work and you have this inkling, something feels off. You get to, you know, you go to the grocery store, something feels off. We have to pay attention to those little things, you know. What are you eating? And sometimes the things that you're eating is really dictates whether you can hear what your body, we have to start really. Or do you have the ability to hear what your body is saying? And that starts with figuring out what works with your body with food. That's usually really hard for people because, you know, we prefer the Frenchie fries, which are really good and probably one of my favorite things to eat, but still.
0: The yumminess. Yeah. I'm with you. I know it's hard to make good, healthy choices because there's so many temptations out there. It makes a difference. It absolutely makes a difference.
2: It does. It does. But do the best that you can. If you take away anything from this, I will say do the best that you can, because everyone is struggling with something. No one is perfect. So you do the best you can. If you can only afford to do grapes and that's your fruit for the day or for the week or whatever it is you can do, then that's what you do. And you recognize, awesome. You have to recognize yourself for being able to do that. Okay.
0: And this again has been Leslie and Mitchell joining us with Ability MKE Now, and we thank you.
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0: What's going on, ladies and gentlemen? We are live 104.1 WXRW LP River West Radio, your favorite live at 5 every Monday. Interstellar Vision, Intellectual Minds, hanging out with a very special guest today, a woman that I have tremendous love for, has been with me for almost the entire time of Vision Minds Entertainment, especially the time of Vision Minds Entertainment being in the field and actively living out community work. And she has stood by her name in every way, a true ambassador, a true reflection of radical, authentic happiness and everything that is good in human beings. With no further introduction, author, supporter, genius, Auntie Ambassador Rahelia. What's the word?
1: Hello, good evening, good afternoon.
0: Hello, good evening, good afternoon. Okay, I like that. So, Auntie Ambassador Rahelia, what does radical, authentic happiness mean to you? And how does somebody find that for themselves in their own life on this wonderful human journey that we're on?
1: Wow, that's a deep diving, beautiful question, because the ambassador stands so strong with me. I am on the forgiveness, healing, and sobriety path. And I do encourage each and every beautiful soul out there to always stay curious and do find that enrichness experience of life, what keeps you centered, what keeps you grounded, but simply makes your heart happy. That's what works for me.
0: Many people might struggle to find what makes their heart happy, and even when they do find it, they may neglect it. And then I think a question is, what is true happiness, right? Because you just brought up the sobriety as an example, and a lot of people may claim to find happiness in substances.
1: That's a illusion that keeps you deluded. Delusion. It's all about sobriety. Sobriety, organic authenticity. Wow. We're all designed differently. That I've learned. And also with my healing, I've become a literary nerd, and I reside in the rabbit hole of mindfulness. Everyone has a path to mindfulness. Stay curious.
0: So there's a scripture from the Bible that I have to double check up. I'm very near sure it's in the book of Matthew, but regardless, it says, to those who have, more will be given, and to those who do not, who don't have, what they do have will be taken from them. And I just heard such a fun interpretation of that. The first time I ever heard it, it was the concept of gratitude. For those who have gratitude, more will be given to them. And for those who don't have gratitude, even what they do have will be taken away. Yet within the last week, I heard another interpretation of it, which is for those who have interest, or for those who have curiosity, more will be given to them. And for those who don't, because it was essentially the disciples talking to Christ and saying, Master, teacher, why is it that you give us the lessons directly, but with everybody else you speak in parables? And it's because those disciples had given up everything, whether it was their businesses or it was their homes, their families, whatever, to go follow this man and study him. So clearly they were interested in learning what he knew. So for those who have interest, more will be given, for those who don't. So the fact that you use the word curiosity, what do you think stops people from exploring, and where should they start to fix that?
1: Oh, talk about deep diving. You never disappoint me. That is really interesting. So curiosity. So what blocks those? That's what I've learned in the very beginning of my journey, was that word, that F word, fear, fearfulness of the unknown. And also, wow, if you don't have the courage to challenge those belief systems that you had while growing up, you know, the foundation of your childhood, from those who had, you know, elders who spoke of things that you just don't, I don't know. I've been blessed with the courage, as I stated. It's fearfulness and blockage that you're afraid to even challenge those belief systems, because I'm continuing like layers and levels of belief systems. It's really challenging. You can't really put into words as to where, what type of tips or advice you would give someone to even begin, except that curiosity. I mean, that's what worked for me. That's what worked for me.
0: And it may be the traditional answer of what causes change, which is one of two things. One is repetition, and being exposed to something over and over and over again, to the point where, well, maybe this is actually the higher way of thinking at this. And the other option is intense moments, typically tragic moments.
1: Correct.
0: That finally break the paradigm, and the person realizes that they need to change.
1: Correct.
0: That's what was your personal experience? Was it a repetition of the newer ideas? Was it a intense moment, or maybe a combination of the two?
1: It was a combination. It was definitely the repetition of the things that was not working for me. I was looking for something more, something positive and achieving, but my rock bottom I suffered from depression and not knowing, because that was my norm, not knowing that this was not supposed to be happening. I'm blessed with a soul that's sick and tired of being sick and tired. And I do recognize some people do not acknowledge that. And that's what I mean by keeping it real with yourself and being acceptance of who you are.
0: Keeping it real with ourselves. What stops people from keeping it real with themselves?
1: What stops? I tell you, that ego has a very hard job, because it's all, yes, it's fear-based. It's still all about, because of peer pressure. I mean, you know, today I celebrate the year I did come into this journey, because I think these children, these young adults today, the challenge of peer pressure, I'm so happy that I was brought up in the era I was brought up in, because I would have a different story.
0: Tell us more about that.
1: One favor,
0: try to center you up. How would the story be different?
1: My story, I do recall that because you want to be accepted with your among your peer. You want to have what's the word that they use? Validation. And it's really challenging. It seems I celebrate who I am today because of my individuality, and I've been blessed to say I don't need external validation anymore. It wasn't like that in the beginning. For you to be the courage to for you to have the courage to be authentic and be, what was the words that came to me during the very beginning of my healing? I simply said these words to myself, which was a mantra, and it simply said I had to begin being my number one fan, even if it meant I was my only one, the only fan of my something like that. But it was the impact of the words, and it resonated with me, and I still am my number one fan.
0: Yeah, if you don't believe in yourself, who else is going to believe in you? And other people actually might believe in you before you believe in yourself.
1: That's correct.
0: However, eventually you do have to become your number one fan, because somebody else's belief in you can only take you so far, because ultimately you're the one that has to show up and do the work. So, are y'all ready for this spooky atmospheric read? I hope so. I'm so excited. Rahelia, I'm going to ask you to read this later. Ghosts, vampires, mystical cats, creepy puppets. They're waiting for you on the 2026 River West Ghost Walk. 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

0: Ladies and gentlemen, we are standing together on 104.1 WXRWLP River West Radio, your favorite live at 5 every Monday, Interstellar Vision, Intellectual Minds, hosted by yours truly, Silky Dot. That is Stand Together, produced by Nizzy, engineered by Mero at Timeless Studios, now in San Diego. Feature artists, we got AG The Gift, along with Protege, Fire Project. That is on the way, on my way. The album's called On My Way. Fire. Y'all already know what it is. So, Auntie Ambassador, one thing I really appreciate you for is you are one of the people that I never have to convince to see me or to know my value and my worth. And I definitely appreciate all your love and support over these last 5 years. You're someone that is consistently showed up and just sewed into Vision Minds Entertainment, and so excited as I continue to rise to be able to reciprocate the love back. Let's go
1: much obliged.
0: Let's go over to the word. No, so what is the world missing right now that has us in a state of division and disorder from the heavenly kingdom? Like, this world, now there's a lot of beautiful people that are extremely heavenly and definitely saints and doing the work. Yet the collective consciousness is still breaking free from the old ways and elevating into the higher ways. What is it going to take to get us there?
1: Wow. As I've been saying, you're just gonna have to be bold with it and face the fear with your individualization, which is a very important word for me. And because more likely, the friends you grew up with, such as, you know, grade school, from high school, college, you may have to face the fact that it's going to take a grieving period, because they're not going to agree upon what it is you're trying to do regarding your individualization. They're not going to support your curiosity. You said regarding the kingdom. And that's just it. That's what activated my curiosity, because I wanted to know what was the spirit living from the source of the spirit. What was it all about? That's how I got to where I am. And I recognize everyone is not like me. We're all designed differently, which that could be a brand.
0: Studying emotion helped me plan and define what is really for me, what I'm leaving behind. Passing all these tests, I've been reading my signs. It's a matter of time, life by design. Just for the good people. And that song is what the sweatshirt that you're wearing. That was for that music video, actually.
1: Oh, Life by Design.
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1: Life by Design.
0: The event was Come As You Are.
1: That could be a brand. See, we need to birth something. That, wow.
0: I think there's a lot of things that are birthed and are on the verge of it, and it's really about, personally, about one, funding, and two, infrastructures, which really is connected to funding processes, you know, being able to, it's getting built. Shout out to my brother, Byron Brown, Botter Technologies, built my website.
1: Absolutely.
0: Wiggle Woo's WordQuest.
1: Wow.
0: Yeah, there's a lot of good, amazing, beautiful people. I love my life because, literally, regardless of what my bank account shows today, the amount of wealth that I have in knowledge, connections, and resources is probably even more than I could ask for, and that's probably why I've underutilized it, because it's so vast that I'm not tapping in. Yet the key relationships, I think I tap in. Yeah, I miss on a lot of good people that are open to connection, that it's like, how do I keep up with you? I kind of need you to keep up with me a little bit. You know, type energy, www.visionmindent.com, and sign up for the alerts type vibe. Like, please just stay absolutely up to date with what I got going on, because how do I, you know, systems. I am unable to individually call up every single person that I want at an event and say, hey, how have you been doing? Would you like to come to this? You know, it's like you need systems and infrastructure to get information out. And yeah, funding comes when you're aligned with it, though, right? My number one question right now is like, what is the difference between the man that I am today and the man that has a $400 million net worth, which eventually goes to $4 billion and $40 billion and so on? What is the difference between me today and me that has $400 million of infrastructure, of assets, and liquid cash that I'm able to use to facilitate the development of global infrastructure for the kingdom of heaven on earth? What am I missing? I know certain things. I know certain weaknesses of myself that I need to clean up and purify. And at the same time, well, I guess that's what it is. You know what I'm saying? Like, you know, because I could be abusing the surplus and the overflow if my attention is in the wrong places.
1: But two words come to me when you ask that. That's alignment and manifestation. In which you and I have always talked about manifestation.
0: Yeah. So sometimes it hurts to know, like, dang, I'm not aligned with wealth yet. You know, in regards to material or financial wealth. And I have to accept that my work ethic is below the standard of where it needs to be for what I'm asking for. And that acceptance is key, because then I can make the changes to increase the amount of discipline and focus that I'm giving to the right things. Delayed gratification is extremely big for me right now, and being willing to give up a short-term pleasure for a long-term paradise. And I have failed that in different ways, in different times. I feel like the only reason I'm still in position at all is because I do take accountability and ask for forgiveness, mercy, and redemption. And somehow it seems to be an infinite supply, but I know that I don't know how long the supply gets to last. You know what I'm saying? But forgiveness is and redemption are beautiful gifts that we have been given.
1: Acceptance and forgiveness as well. Yep. That's a sign. Yeah. Forgiveness, redemption. Yeah. I agree. That's for you. You have some blockages in which you are in acceptance with. And yeah, we all designed differently, so you have to figure that out. You got to figure that out. What's hindering? And it could be just not your time. That's why I stress the aligned and divine timing. You just got to figure that out.
0: Running on time, feeling alive, building this life, reaching new highs, dreaming up why, reasons to try, ready to die, living as Christ, running on time. Feeling alive.
1: That's why the network. Yeah, I just had something just in my brain. That's, it's just wait on it. Just wait on it. Maybe you are in the position to do what it is you're supposed to do. And that's why network. Matter of fact, that one of those classes we went to, the network is your net worth.
0: Yeah.
1: Okay. Just process that.
0: Yes. Nah, that is real. That's real. That's real. Network is definitely the net worth. And then my network is deep, so I'm very grateful.
1: That's it. It's, yeah, I think it's coming, Joseph. I do.
0: It's coming.
1: I think, yeah. That's why things are being orchestrated the way it is.
0: Yet, I'll admit it could already be here if I would have already cleaned up what I was supposed to clean up. Yet, I accept perfect timing and know that it all happens. You know, yeah, my grandma's aging. You know, my mom's aging. All my loved ones, you know, everyone's growing up. You know, my niece has prom, doesn't have a dress yet. You know what I'm saying? Like, there's just things that you know you could be better. So, not prom, homecoming. Ashes to dust.

0: 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Interstellar Vision Intellectual Minds, hosted by yours truly, Silky Dot. We just got done listening to Ashes to Dust, featuring Kiba and CHN Jake, and then Magic in Wonderland, featuring Emmett James and Chrissy B. Your network is your net worth. I am grateful. I am. Anti-ambassador, will you ambassador River West Radio and read this skit for the ghost tour?
1: Oh, wow.
0: Do you want to read it?
1: Atmospheric read. 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
0: I love it. That was fun. So, speaking of, you are an incredible writer and storyteller.
1: And aspiring. Inspiring.
0: Well, at some point you have to shift from aspiring to is here. So, I'm claiming the presence because I've seen it, and I'm not sure how else to call you. So, when did you first notice that gift and talent in yourself, your ability to both appreciate and use words?
1: Oh, that is really, wow. Bless your heart. That's almost like a childhood trauma, because at the same time, I was not supported with that. I don't exactly know the age. I know it was before my teen years because I was writing, but at the same time, that was during my survival mode, and I was trying to be therapeutic, but anyway, no nurturing and no supportive foundation with that. However, the year 2020, the very beginning of my healing sobriety path, learning that it was helpful and therapeutic for me. And not only that, that is how I'm designed. My Holy Spirit blesses me with the use of words when I'm not in my head, that is, when I'm in the pace of the heart space.
0: How does somebody get out of their head and into their heart?
1: It just depends. Whatever technique, mindfulness technique that distracts you. I mean, that's the whole point of mindfulness, is to not be in your head. I mean, monkey brains. And you said the pace of your heart. What I've learned, unfortunately, is so much darkness and so much selfishness. That's the vial of the heart. And with that, I'll pass.
0: So how do we clean up the darkness?
1: You have to desire to clean it up. You have the desire to want that change. That involves work. It doesn't just happen. You got to put in the work.
0: Why would somebody not even want that?
1: Well, for selfish reasons. Which is the biology and the dynamics of a human being. If you're just egotistic, good luck with that.
0: Yeah, when you're looking out, one of my favorite lessons that I learned is that there's no such thing as win-lose in a unity consciousness vibrational field that we live in.
1: It's not.
0: Because everything's connected. So the only relationships that actually work are win-win relationships. For example, okay, we're taking up all the oil and cutting down all the trees, and that's helping us have paper and build homes and drive cars and run factories, but it is also causing us to lose clean air and the ozone layer and et cetera, right? Okay, wealthy entrepreneurs, not necessarily wealthy, but yeah, probably wealthy and rich. Rich is the word I'll use. Rich, financially rich people that are paying somebody $9 an hour to work at Checkers or Taco Bell and profiting, you know, probably whatever off of them. Sure, they might be winning in the short term, but eventually when the system collapses and those people, Tupac said at some point, the poor will have nothing to eat but the rich. So we need win-win. You know, there is literally in a unity consciousness framework, which is, again, reality. Now, in the 3D, it may not look like that. We may look like separate individual beings. Like, this is a table, and this is a microphone, and this is a human. However, when you awaken and you realize, oh my goodness, my brain just has the capacity to convert these etheric ways from reality into a 3D hologram that feels real through sensations. I love to get deeper on that science. However, the reality that we think we're living in is not all that is. Yeah, I think if someone could get that and to realize that the higher realities are actually available and we can bring them into this earth. We can bring the higher dimensions into the third dimension. And that's actually why we're alive. Is because we chose to leave the spiritual kingdom of heaven and come into the physical world so that we could colonize the physical world to have the same experience as spiritual heaven. And it's completely possible. Shout out to my brother B-Turn. Oh my God, anti-ambassador's favorite. She might like B-Turn more than Silky. Like, which is fair. If you don't like B-Turn more than Silky, there's something wrong with you. You know what I'm saying? Like B-Turn, he's just the guy. He is the guy. Heaven on earth. Heaven on earth, yeah, heaven on earth. I heard that song in 2022 and he still hasn't released it. Now I know how people feel about my

0: It's probably like, I one of my, like, bro, what are you doing? Like, put these out, please. We need them.
1: That's the soul mission. You're correct. It's the soul's mission. Wow.
0: Oh, man. Like, B. Turn just has bar after bar after bar.
1: Activation. That's embodied activation.
0: Holy Spirit, activate. Holy Spirit, please watch over me. Watch over me. Hey, we done with Silky for today. This show dang near over. We just need B-Turn. I'm definitely pulling up B-Turn right now. Right now. I need it. I need some B-Turn in my life. And you know, this is just the power of music, right? And like, that's one thing Absolutely. That does thrill me as an artist is knowing that, like, yo, one day, the same way that other people's art impacts me, like, my songs are really going to touch people one day on a deep level. Some people it already does, you know, but it's like, it's real. Music really works. It really changes people's vibrations. Holy Spirit. I haven't listened to this one for a minute. I'm very excited. Let's

Ladies and gentlemen, that is B-Turn live on 104.1 WXRW LP River West Radio. Big shout out to Martin Moore, Marketing Director at Cost. Thank you so much for these beautiful headphones that we are using. They sound fantastic. It's an absolute honor. Truly appreciate the network because it just makes things beautiful. I got another B-Turn song, and then we'll close out the interview.

interview, and this song is really important. It's called The Voiceless, and it's a response to the genocides that occur all across the world. I believe most specifically directed towards Gaza. However, we have real global pain right now, and there are many people that are voiceless. 'Cause the president's a positive.

0: Ladies and gentlemen, we are live 104.1 WXRW LP River West Radio, your favorite live at 5 every Monday, Interstellar Vision, Intellectual Minds, hosted by yours truly, Silky Dot, Anti-Ambassador. I know that, you know, the Holy Spirit is activated. Talk to us.
1: activated. Wow. I don't know what to say.
0: Well, I'd love for you to just talk and give it to us because I got 5 minutes left. So I would love for you to talk about what came up for you while you were hearing those songs.
1: Wow. I have to say it's heaviness of the heart. I'd say all that. It's just deep. It's deep diving. Like, to me personally, I feel helpless. I mean, about the only thing I can do is uplift. Adversary prayers and the strength to keep their families. Keep their families uplifted and strong, and we'll get through this somehow, some way. Because as they say, it doesn't last long.
0: May not last forever, because right now it feels like a long time. You know, even as our brother said, 75 years of occupation, they've been living it their whole lives.
1: Wow.
0: And that's where it can get scary, right? Because the storm doesn't last forever. But some storms last a long time. How do you recommend somebody to get through storms that have endured longer than they feel like they can persevere?
1: Very interesting, being that because of my journey experience and my childhood, that's very strong for me when I was not available to myself. Just keep in mind, Holy Spirit is activated, and also I feel me sitting here is through my ancestral bloodline. That's all I have to say about that.
0: Hey, yo, Anti-Ambassador, last question. If today was your last day on Earth and you were guaranteed not to get a breath after midnight tonight, and you are given a stone tablet that does talk to text, and you are assigned to use that stone to write down your two suggestions for how to live the most heavenly, beautiful, righteous, highest vibrational life on this planet, what are those two suggestions that you are leaving with for humanity?
1: From the heart space, live fearlessly and generously. And also keep yourself centered and grounded is very important with Holy Spirit.
0: Anti-Ambassador, is there any way that you would like people to contact you if they're interested in further conversation, getting to know you more, contracting you for services?
1: Unfortunately, it's not accessible right now. Just catch me on the block because I'm one to not stay in the house.
0: No email. No email contact?
1: No email.
0: That's love. Ladies and gentlemen, we have been live. Interstellar Vision, Intellectual Minds, Anti-Ambassador, thank you so much for sharing this time with us. It has been a phenomenal experience.
1: Thank you for having me.
0: There's more to come after me. This is B-Turn, ladies and gentlemen. I love y'all so much.

0: time to be.
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Welcome to the Milwaukee Free Press Radio Hour. I'm your host, Greg St. Arnold, and you are tuned in on this beautiful Thursday morning, October 8th, live on River West Radio 104.1 FM, WXRWLP, straight out of Milwaukee, straight out of the mean center street throughway. Thoroughfare. Great to be with you this morning. Kicking it off with some Beck, Devil's Haircut. That one goes out to my colleague Jill and Quinn, who went over to see Beck Tuesday night at the Landmark Live Credit Union. It's in town. Haven't had a chance to talk about the show. Didn't get a debrief on the show, but it's Beck. I imagine it was pretty good. Man, we got a great day in Milwaukee, in the world, really, but Milwaukee especially, we're feeling it. A lot of us were up late last night watching our beloved Milwaukee Brewers pull out the four-game series win over the San Diego Padres. Of course we're going to talk about that. Of course we're going to talk about that, but we're going to save that for the top of the hour. Our West Coast Brewers correspondent will be joining us, Willie the Kid, and we'll kind of chop it up a little bit about the Brewers. And in the meantime, you know, we're going to do what we do. We're going to listen to some tunes. We're going to I got a couple stories I picked up from various sources over the last week. Let's see, we got a little on-the-ground reporting. Yesterday, we had our District 5 crime and safety meeting over at Thrive on King. I made a stop in after work. Talk about that a little bit. And we got a couple other good announcements, good things going on that I want to make sure we give some airtime to. But before we do that, let's just keep it going with some tunes. Really wanted to get this one in last week. Last week's show, I just kind of botched the timing, if you can believe that. There was just like so much to say about the budget hearing. There's so much to say about the situation in the West Bank and that story I was reading. And then, but I really just needed to riff for a while on Daryl Hall and John Oates and the album War Babies. I didn't get a chance to do that. So I thought, well, I'll just save it for next week. It's a bit of an evergreen thing. You know, the demand for Hall and Oates conversation is almost as high as the demand for Steely Dan conversation, discussion, discourse, the Dan discourse and the Hall and Oates discourse. They're hot topics these days. Anyways, let's get started by just listening to a tune that I really wanted to work in last week. This is Better Watch Your Back off the album War Babies.

Better Watch Your Back, OJack. That is Daryl Hall and John Oates off the album War Babies, a 1974 release, their third and final release on the Atlantic record label. It's a concept album. It's an interesting album. You hear that song, and this song, like, of the entire track list on the album, like, this one's got the most bounce, and, like, it's the catchiest. It's got that real Hall & Oates vibe until, like, I don't know what you call it. There's that point where they just throw in all that synth and change it up a little bit. Now, I mentioned this last week, and it's really important to understand that type of move in that song and the album generally. It was produced by Todd Rundgren, and his band Utopia did a lot of the music on it. It's funny. Now, I'm not like a Todd Rundgren head. I know there's some people out there. I can think of like a few people. Jess Bizub, huge Todd Rundgren fan. Even my sister and brother-in-law, they're pretty deep in the Todd Rundgren au revoir. But, you know, what do I know? I know kind of like the pop history. Bang on the Drum All Day, if you know that song. When I Saw the Light in Your Eyes, this is an earlier Todd Rundgren tune. A pretty prolific guy. He worked for probably 3-4 decades making music, making very memorable music. As Lindsay told me, like, you've heard so many Todd Rundgren tunes, you just don't know it. And I believe that. I hadn't heard any of the tunes on this album until I went down this rabbit hole. But check it out. This was their third album release, and it was also their third on the Atlantic. It was a bit of a flop. Their first two albums, Hall & Oates, they're popular. They had some good singles on there. I think Rich Girl was on Abandoned Luncheonette, their previous one, as well as She's Gone, and those were the big ones. And then they came up with this kind of concept album that's got a little bit of that, jaunty, what they call Philly soul. And then it's got like that weird kind of atmospheric prog rock, synth heavy type stuff. It seems like, well, the funny thing is I was listening to this album on the way back. I was up north this past weekend doing a lot of good family stuff, a couple football games, nephew football games I got to. Got to pick some apples. But anyways, I was coming back. I put this album on. I'm like, I'm going to listen to it front to back, as it were, on my Spotify. But I had this idea in my head as I was listening to it that there was a room. And in this room, and it was probably like 1973, Daryl Hall and John Oates and Todd Rundgren were all sitting around. And Daryl Hall was like, listening, like moving around and like playing the record player, and like was all energetic. He's like, "Hey guys, check this out, listen to this." And then he was like playing the demo tapes, and John Oates was like sitting in the corner, just like lifting weights quietly, not saying anything. And then Todd Rundgren was like in a papasan chair, just like smoking a big doobie. And they were like, listen to these demos. And Todd Rundgren was like, I got some ideas, guys. And kind of took the album in a certain direction. So this was just like a little fantasy I was having in my head as I was listening to this music. I'm like, how did this come to be? What was the dynamic between these different creatives? And then I went and I was like reading on the wiki

about the article, and there's some funny, I mean, it's a pretty extensive wiki, and it's talking about like, where is it here? Okay, so Todd Rundgren has said that during the pre-production discussions and upon listening to the demos, he noticed that Hall & Oates had not settled on a direction. Considering She's Gone to be relatively atypical of the duo's work up to that point, because their previous albums were pretty eclectic, he believed that the duo were, quote, possibly chafing at the idea that they would only be able to do one kind of music. So coming into that record that became War Babies, the material already had an experimental and exploratory quality. They were on the cusp of deciding what direction to go in, and War Babies gave them all kinds of opportunities and places that they wouldn't go later. That's Todd Rundgren talking about his experience of like hearing demos and then producing, eventually like pushing the musical direction of this album. That's more or less what I imagined, which is like, you know, you heard Hall & Oates' later stuff. We know their hits, and if you've listened to their albums, you know they're kind of like within the bounds of poppy blue-eyed soul, catchy blue-eyed soul. And so when you hear this, you're like, well, something really pushed him outside those bounds. And that something was Todd Rundgren sitting in a Papasan chair, believing that they were chafing and they were nervous, or they were somehow like constrained and not able to go in more eclectic musical directions. And so he took it upon himself to help guide them in that direction. Now, the other reason I thought about it was, you listen to the whole album and you hear that there's really distinct callbacks to Ziggy Stardust, which I'm not a David Bowie head. I'm not expert. I can't tell you if I've ever listened to the entirety of Ziggy Stardust. If I have, it's just like one or two times. But that kind of atmospheric, if you could call it that, what is it? Like, not glam rock, but just that sound of Bowie, and it comes through almost like as a direct call to it. So you hear that, and of course Bowie was very popular at that time. So I think that was all kind of in the milieu, and that's how this got produced the way it did. It was not a commercial success, not surprisingly. There's no real hit on it. I don't know what the radio numbers were like, but it was kind of a bomb. And you know, I think it was John Oates said afterwards, like, we had to kind of make a decision there if we were going to, like, do that kind of creative work, that kind of musical work, or if we were going to make music that people liked and listened to. And we know what they did. So, the other funny thing I saw on this wiki was, so Rundgren says, often I was trying to interpret ideas into techniques we could use to get what they wanted, like an echo on the voice, a certain kind of keyboard tone, or an especially watery sound. So once again, Todd Rundgren was the channeling. He was channeling these kind of unrealized creative ambitions and musical ambitions of Daryl Hall and John Oates. You know, he was birthing them. He was the midwife, the mid-husband, whatever you want to call him. Rundgren received a supervised credit on the sleeve, which indicated by Daryl Hall meant that his drug use was higher than anyone else's during the recording. Not surprising at all. So that's more than you ever wanted to know or hear me wax poetic about the album War Babies by Hall & Oates. That I just had to get it off my chest. It was all kind of stuck, you know, it was blocking a lot of things. So thank you for letting me get that out. And, let's go back to some tunes, shall we?

Hey, I got some news for you. Milwaukee, specifically residents of the 6th Aldermanic District, there is a chance to win a 6th District Landscape Award. The 2026 Landscape Awards are accepting nominations now. Alderwoman Milele Coggs is again seeking properties deserving special recognition for outstanding gardening or landscaping efforts. If you would like to nominate somebody, or you can nominate yourself, don't be ashamed to nominate yourself. If you're really proud of what you got, you've been putting a lot of blood, sweat, and tears into your landscaping, into your yard, your flowers, your rocks, your mulch, whatever it might be. Nominate yourself. You can do it. Or nominate your neighbor. Here's how you do it. Email the name and address of the person nominated to AIDE06, that's AIDE06, at milwaukee.gov to be considered for an award. Supporting digital photos are recommended, okay? Unless you are really gifted in the art of descriptive figurative language, I would send some pictures, okay? They're not going to have that's the judging, I guess, is just these email nominations. I don't know if they're going to then go around and drive and confirm. I think you would probably want to go do that. But anyways, send some photos, highly recommended, to aid06 at milwaukee.gov. Nominations are due by close of business on Thursday, October 15th, 2026. So you got 1 week. You got 1 week to get your nominations for the 6th District Landscape Awards. And on the flyer, we got a nice little quote here from the Alderwoman, Ms. Cog. She says, "Property owners who consistently work hard to keep their properties looking great help to make our district a beautiful place to live, and they deserve recognition. When a neighborhood has that visual beauty and appeal, I believe it helps positively boost the quality of life of residents." Hey, thanks, Alderwoman Cogs. I believe that too. Check it out. What else do we got? Oh, we got some important goings on in the neighborhood for the next couple weeks. Ghosts, vampires, mystical cats, and creepy puppets. They're all waiting for you on the 2026 River West Ghost Walk. Pick up the official Ghost Walk book and t-shirt at River West Radio, then explore 20 decorated stops throughout the neighborhood on a self-guided tour with original stories you can read or listen to along the way. 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The Ghost Walk. It's the third year that it's been going on. And I'll just tell you, I'm off script now. I'm going to riff a bit on the Ghost Walk because my colleague Jill is the organizer, and she works with a team of collaborators to put this on. And this year, I think she would say is probably the most organized and has the most elements going on. So people can basically submit stories. Anybody can submit a ghost story for inclusion in the Ghost Walk tour. It goes into a book that's published, and it's a nice book. I purchased one myself during the launch party last week at the foundation, and you get 20 ghost stories written by your neighbors. You also get a map of like decorated houses that you can visit that have some sort of tableau or direction, or I'm sorry, decorations, or you know, little elements that relate to the stories you're reading. It's pretty cool. It's a fun thing to do. Like, if you want to get together with some people and you're like, "Oh, what are we doing this weekend?" You want to just get out and like look at Halloween decorations, walk the neighborhood, and just like have a few laughs, appreciate the creativity of folks in the neighborhood, then check out the Ghost Walk. All you got to do, come to the River West Radio studio
Something Center Street. I should really know the address by now. I think it's 820. It's in the 800. Everybody knows where it is, all right? What am I talking about? Next to the Daily Bird. You come in here, you walk in, there's a table that says, that has all the books out on it. You can buy one for 10 bucks. There's some great t-shirts. You can buy that one of those for, I don't know how much, but it's worth it. They're practically giving them away, considering how cool they are. And then you just go out on your own and check out these stories. 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And honestly, like a ghost story should be read aloud. So I think that's a good option. And by the way, the people that are reading those stories, some of them are the authors, some of them are other luminaries in the neighborhood. So you might recognize some voices. Check that out. Ghost Walk. It's going on. It's a thing. Here we go.

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And this is the Milwaukee Free Press Radio Hour. We are talking all sorts of things, but we're gonna talk birds in just a few minutes. So stick with us. Be right back. Little Misfits to bring us into the holiday season, the Halloween season.

0: All right, we're back on the Milwaukee Free Press Radio Hour. And we are joined by a special guest this morning. Our Brewers, I said our West Coast correspondent, but that's not accurate. This is our Mountain West correspondent, Willie the Kid, Will Seaburn. Welcome to the show.
1: Morning, Greg. Thanks for having me. And I was gonna do the first fact check of the show when I heard that earlier. So I'm glad you already corrected that on Mountain West correspondent.
0: I beat you to it. You got a lot of like on the ground reporting experience with the Helena Brewers, the late the former Helena Brewers who are now defunct. But hey, man, Will Seaburn, if, for listeners, by the way, longtime listeners. You may recognize Will from an episode, I don't know, maybe 6-9 months back, whenever. We had a real good talk about Warren Zevon. Real good talk. One of my favorite episodes, actually. and you're, we said during that show, you're a Zevon evangelist. You're just somebody who's very knowledgeable about things. One of the things that you're both knowledgeable and passionate about are the Milwaukee Brewers. And tell us where you're at this morning after that Game 4 victory last night. How you feeling?
1: I mean, I'm feeling good. You know, it was – I'll say that probably even bigger than last night was Game 2. Like, Game 2, I'm sitting there. I'm like, all right, this may not happen. We're going to just have to go. We're going to have to win one in San Diego and bring it back to – Milwaukee, and I was just astounded. But I guess, you know, I guess probably shouldn't have been surprised about their ability to kind of, you know, put those at-bats together and get that clutch hit from Churio. And then, you know, it just kind of feels like we've, what I really loved about yesterday's game is it just, first couple innings, I felt like Padres had the momentum, especially when Tatis comes back right away with that home run. And then, you know, Gasser did what he needed to do for four innings. And then, you know, it just kind of felt like we had the momentum from there on out. And obviously some pretty dramatic moments later in the game, I'm sure we'll get into. But, you know, overall, just feeling good. But I'm sure a lot of Brewers fans are feeling this way. And I know the team is feeling this way, as evidenced just by, you know, they didn't go crazy on the field last night. They had their in-locker room celebration. But, that this was not the goal. I love every time they interview Yelich, it's like, hey, this was an important step in the process, but this is not the ultimate goal. And I think that's how every single Brewer fan is probably feeling right now, especially given that we're going back up against the Dodgers and the NLCS in back-to-back years.
0: Yeah, yeah. Well, let's just quick series retrospective. So we had Game 1. Game 1 was, every game in this series was, got the heart pounding. Let's say that was, I'm trying to think now, was it Sunday afternoon? No, it was Saturday.
1: Game 1 was Saturday.
0: Saturday yep. night. Yeah. Miz on the mound struggled a little bit. That of course was the Hand of Uke game. And I'll say that game and Game 2, I felt like our defense was uncharacteristically sloppy at times. You know, there were some plays that were not errors that probably we would have said that's an error, but it just, you don't score it that way. So even though I think Game 2, we had 3 errors, I think probably over the course of those 2 games, you could say we had 5 or 6 errors or miscues, you know, or bonehead plays. So that kind of, the fact that we came away with 2 wins, not playing our best defensive baseball, which is something that you kind of count on. You know, our offenses can be streaky. That's any team. But the defense is like the bedrock. And the fact that that wasn't as stable as it was, I was like, okay, but we still got the W's and that's what matters. Looking back at those first 2 games, did you see anything or did anything stand out now in retrospect? You're like, that was a really decisive thing in the long run of this series.
1: You know, it's interesting. I would agree with you on kind of the defensive miscues, and you know, that's definitely something that you just hope they're gonna learn from. You know, get those kind of butterflies out of your stomach, especially You know, I think Cooper Pratt at short, you hope that kind of now that he's got this series win under his belt, because I was just looking at the recap of the kind of Dodgers Braves last night, and one of the runs they scored was a throwing error on a Shohei Ohtani stolen base, and then a fielding error scores a run afterwards. So I think, you know, Padres exploited those defensive miscues. I think it's going to be even more important against the Dodgers. I think beyond that, you know, I don't think there's anything too earth shattering, but I think what's so interesting is like, okay, game two, I think after game two, I was like, okay, Churio is just a stud. Any time that we need him up, he's going to do it. And then I think he had like, was it like an 0-for-4 in game three? I think,
0: yeah.
1: You know, did get the sack fly, but that sack fly, that's Cooper Pratt.
0: Right.
1: That is Cooper Pratt.
0: That is a pop-up.
1: That, you know, and so, you know, this is nothing earth-shattering, but I think this is just what I love about baseball. And Garrett Mitchell was even saying something similar in his post-game interview last night. You get game two, you're like, holy, you know, anytime Churio comes up and it's a big situation, he's going to get the big hit, we're going to be fine. And then he has it over the next day, but then he comes back yesterday and basically hits the exact same ball in game four. So I think it's just a good reminder, maybe just for no one else, for me, baseball is a tricky sport. Even your best player like Jackson Churio, it's not like basketball. When we had Giannis on the Bucks, like, you could count on Giannis to score 30 points every single game, and you just can't count on that in baseball.
0: Mm-hmm.
1: You know, because a lot of things, you can hit it hard and it can be right at a defender.
0: Which happened
1: a lot.
0: Think
1: it was, for me, just exactly. So for me, it was just a good reminder, and, you know, it, maybe this is just my own therapeutic session for how I need to be watching Brewer games, but, you know, we live in, I think a lot of us live and die with every single pitch in that series, and we will in the Dodgers series. But, you know, I think it's more than just cliche. What Murph says a lot after games is that this team just does believe. And even when we're not playing our cleanest baseball, we find a way. You know, I'd say just the other really interesting thing about game one is what are people not talking about right now that they were talking about before the NLDS? The Brewers can't hit home runs. You know, you're not going to win a playoff game if you can't out home run. What do? We hit two home runs in game one and score all of our runs on the home run, and then we do it a little bit differently in the other games.
0: But Contreras also had pretty epic and pivotal home run in game two, I think, or game three, game two.
1: Yeah. So, you know, I think it's just, you know, not our cleanest baseball in those games or in the series, but as you said, we found a way to win, and you just hope we can take these kind of couple of off days here to make the corrections. And it's pretty amazing because even game three to game four, they talked about how Murph was having conversations with Bowers and Mitchell. And look, that paid dividends right there. And there is something about the team, it seems, that even just having some conversations and talking things through seems to can potentially have an impact.
0: Yeah. I mean, and it's so you can relate to that in your life. Like, if you feel a little bit unsure of yourself, just having a word of support or confidence or a reframe from a trusted person close to you can help steady you. And I think that's what we saw with both Bowers and Mitchell in this game four. I'm not going to lie. When I looked at the lineup card for game four, I was like, Mitchell, you know, is this really what we want to be doing? We got Lara on the bench. You know, he really in game three struggled at the plate, as did Bowers. And we had Vaughn behind Bowers. And so it's kind of like, well, I don't know. Do we need to shake up? But look at what Murph did, man. He talked to him. Provided a little bit of that grounding and support and didn't press the panic button or say like, oh, you know, we got to change everything up. And those are all signals to the rest of the team of like, hey, we're steady. We got this.
1: Yeah.
0: I was shocked yesterday when Churio first came up because, you know, all this talk about him being Mr. October and it's true that is, I can't believe these records that he now holds for the franchise, being the all-time RBI leader and home run leader for the Brewers in the postseason.
1: Yeah.
0: But he was 2-for-12 coming into the game yesterday, and they put that up. I'm like, no way is he 2 for 12. Well, he's hit the ball really hard, but a lot of those were hard outs. And
1: First at bat of game three, Jackson Merrill just tracks down a really hard hit leadoff, you know, what would have been a leadoff extra base hit probably from Churio.
0: Yeah. You gotta give it to the Padres defense. Did they make any errors throughout? Cronenworth had an error in game one that ended up being pretty pivotal, that throw, errant throw to first base. But was that the only error that they made?
1: Yeah, I don't think they made many. And in fact, game three, you know, Bogaerts knocks down that ball that would have been the tying run.
0: Yep.
1: And I'll just say one thing, and I know these things can get heated, and apparently there were some, you know, there were some not great fan gestures from Padres fans to Churio in game three. Mitchell last night apparently was from a 10-year-old kid last night.
0: Giving him the finger, giving him the daily bird.
1: But I got to say, if the Padres had won that series, I would be like, go beat the Dodgers, go beat LA, because they're a very similar team, founded in the same year, have never won a World Series. I listened to Craig Stammen's interviews. Like, I really love how he talks about the game and really good about kind of, I think it just struck me as someone who's very authentic and gives Brewers the credit where credit's due. Like, if that series had gone another way, I would be rooting for the Padres right now. I think we all would, obviously, to take down LA. But they played the game really well. I know a lot of people rip on the national announcers, but they said it more than once. It's like, in some of those instances, the Padres were out-brewing the Brewers.
0: Yeah.
1: Their defense was exceptional. So many hard-hit balls with 100 mile per hour plus exit velo, and their defense just made the play, particularly Jackson Merrill. I don't think anybody made bigger. Tatis had that great sliding catch, I think, in game two or game three, maybe. But Jackson Merrill in center field for them was, you know, he probably saved a couple of runs at least over the course of that series.
0: Yeah, and Cronenworth had a real nice diving catch game one. Bogaerts had some nice play, like across the board. They were really solid. Machado as well at third. It was just a hell of a series, man. Like, I can't remember watching a 4-game stretch of baseball that was that intense, that back and forth, and then, you know, coming away and feeling like, yeah, we got them. Like, that was, there were no cheap wins. There were no cheap wins in that series.
1: No. Yeah. Not at all. And that was something I've been reflecting on too. And granted, I don't pay as close attention to the other series as when the Brewers are playing. I mean, I was digesting every single pitch, but I got to believe, I don't know how this gets decided, but that's got to be one of the best division series in history. I mean, if you are a baseball fan, what didn't it have? I think the only thing it didn't have was a balk. Mm-hmm. That's like the only thing that could have happened that I don't think that's another one. No catcher's interference. But man, if you're a baseball fan, it was just, you know, even though I would describe those games as largely pitcher dominant, a lot of traffic, particularly for the Brewers. And that's obviously something we want to clean up, is how do we get more of those runs across the board when we're facing the Dodgers? And I'm sure they'll focus on that.

0: When I saw it, I was like, it didn't look like he jumped that much. I didn't realize the fence is so low out there. That would have definitely been a home run.
1: Same thing. I did not notice that at any point during the entire series that those fans are right on you.
0: Yeah. And he was right up against it. Dudes were like touching the back of his glove with their hands, and he was just like, he looked so cool. Like, they showed him afterwards, yeah. Like, it didn't look like he was jacked. It didn't look like he was, like, any kind of, he wasn't wearing it in any way. And I saw his immediate post-game interview, his on-the-field interview, and he's just, like, a pretty even-keeled dude is the impression I get. Yeah. When you said you listened to him after in the post-game, was that, like, post-celebration?
1: Yeah, there was, I think, the interview with Jeff Levering. And just one thing you say that he said in his interview, he's like, I felt it was in slow motion making that play. And like, that is a thing that gets tossed around in sports. And I am not enough of a competitive athlete, nowhere near close, nor have I ever been. But you hear that phrase a lot, like the great players can slow things down. So to hear him describe, he's like, I just saw the ball moving in slow motion. I got my feet to where they needed to be, timed my jump, made the catch. And, you know, I think that is probably just coming from years and years of playing baseball and experience and catching fly balls and all that sort of stuff. But, you know, that is a pretty cool thing if you're not feeling – I think 99% of the people, if they were stuck in that same position, would be feeling absolutely freaked out. Mm-hmm. And he was cool as a cucumber.
0: We call it meeting the moment. He was ready for the moment. He met the moment. And I think – You saw in the series, like, Cooper Pratt, I think maybe Miz to a degree, Logan Henderson to a degree. You saw some of the moment maybe, like, holding them for a moment or for a little bit. And that's the other thing that I really like, is that you still walk away from this series as the victors, and you've got that experience under your belt now. So we are a young team. A lot of these guys had the experience last year of getting humiliated by the Dodgers in the NLCS, and they have that.
1: Yep.
0: They carry that.
1: Yep.
0: And now some of those guys that weren't on the team, like Cooper, you know, they'll be carrying the experience of like, hey, I can make an error, and it's not going to destroy the team, and I don't have to live in fear of that. I can play. And so, yep. I mean, let's kind of move ahead now, looking ahead to the NLCS. What are you seeing, you know, in terms of like matchups? What do you think is good as a Brewers fan we should be thinking about?
1: Yeah. What is good that we should be thinking about? You know, I would just say this team compared to last year, I mean, there are just some like cold, hard facts. We have better pitching this year than we did last year. And I think showed in the NLDS, while those were not high-scoring games, way to score runs. Because I think in the NLCS last year, I don't think we gave up more than 4 or 5 runs in any one game. And many, I think 2 of the games, it was like a 3 runs scored by the Dodgers, maybe 2 others, 4 or 5 runs. And, you know, so we were really close. It was just the kind of timely situational hitting that, you know, if you remember – I think everything in 2025 hinged on Bryce Turing's last at-bat in game one. He swings at a kind of rising fastball out of the zone, and I feel like that could have been a turning point for the game if he connects there, because I think we had enough runners on base that could have won the game.
0: Bases were loaded,
1: a base hit.
0: I believe. We were there.
1: Yeah.
0: You and I were there.
1: We were there. We were there. It was heartbreaking.
0: Yes.
1: And then we were in the minutiae of trying to find a shuttle back home, which is no easy task.
0: Yeah.
1: No easy task after a playoff game. So it's just objectively true. We've got better spring pitching. I am very that Miz got the butterflies out of his stomach.
0: Will, you're getting
1: gonna come out.
0: You're getting a little choppy
1: down
0: here. You're getting a little choppy. I don't know if you can
1: okay. Turn
0: off your video or get close to the source.
1: How about now, Greg?
0: You're excellent. Now you're excellent.
1: Okay. So, yeah, I hope Miz is, like, calmed down. You know, hopefully we can get a good number of innings out of him in game one. I think

0: Logan Henderson, same thing. So I think the pitching's better. I think we've had, you know, obviously the staff is, you know, I don't think it looks good probably for any of the playoff teams because you're using good pitching, but the number of people we left on base in the NLDS and the, you know, runners in scoring position stats, I think I did try to quickly look. I think for the Dodgers, they were like 1-for-16 against the Braves, runners in scoring position. So that's like every team.
1: Mm-hmm.
0: So you just kind of, I think what you're hoping for, though, is everyone's gotten the experience. Like, I love seeing Pratt's ground rule double mm-hmm. last night. Like, I think he was, you know, he hit into a bunch of double plays this year. And so I think what we should expect is we're going to see really low stats with runners in scoring position. We're going to see high number of batters left on base on both sides. I think the question is, can other players than Jackson Scherzer kind of opportune base hit? I think the other storyline that I'm super pumped about is Christian Yelich.
1: Mm-hmm.
0: I mean, not, you know, he really, ever since that back injury, he's just not had this stellar kind of rate. I got to say, I even had some question marks. I think I sent you like what my lineup for game one would have been. And I had Yelich on the bench mm-hmm. in game one. And, you know, that was pretty dumb of me because he has really shown up, not just as the captain of the team and kind of being that leader in the clubhouse, but really how he's playing and kind of, you know. So I think Yelich, you know, I think we've got something going for us there in this series that I don't think we had last year. So, you know, I think we just have to be prepared that we're not going to see, I don't think we're going to see Brewers putting up crooked numbers against Dodgers pitching. And then I think the other thing is just, we, you know, clean up the defense a little bit. I think it got better as the series went on. And especially definitely. With Pratt, I just, you know, really, you know, I think Pratt hopefully is taking a couple days to reflect. He's like, okay, yeah, I got this. I can do this. I don't got to get in my head so much.
1: Yeah.
0: I think it's going to be real tight, but
1: yeah, go ahead.
0: No, go ahead. Go ahead.
1: I just think, you know, one thing, pitching, definitely we're going to be going up against a tough, experienced staff. It wouldn't surprise me to see a game on go either way where a team does put up 7, 8, 9 runs, you know, like just because there's been, I certainly hope it's the Brewers, but the amount of just hard hit balls kind of riding this wave. This is a funny thing about baseball, and I want to pull it back to something you said earlier. Like I find baseball to be such a beautiful sport and meditation because of like kind of the equanimity that it forces upon you, you know, to be like, you can hit the ball really hard and still get out, you know, and you can fail, two out of 10 or 8 out of 10 times. And those 2 times that you succeed can be the difference makers. And so I do feel like sometimes you just build up all these reserves and then they come out in one game, and that can go the other way too. You're pitching, you know, you can have your ace on the mound and they can give up 6, 7 runs and just get shelled. And in a 7-game series, there's more time for that. I also think there's the emotional hangover or just kind of the things that you carry from this first series that'll play out. So I wouldn't be surprised to see that. I would not expect, although it is possible, but I wouldn't expect to see every game being like to the seesaw, one run affair and one team pulls ahead and the other evens it up. Like, you're going to get a game or two in there that have a different flow and tenor. I would guess, you know, I would predict. So just that's kind of me saying that for myself, but also sharing that with other Brewers fans that, like, if we see that, just, you know, channel a little Murph, you know, don't press the panic button. It's all part of the game. So Willie the Kid.
0: Yeah, I'd say channel a little. Yeah, go ahead.
1: No, you go.
0: I was going to say channel a little Uke as well. I remember you'd listen to some of those radio broadcasts when the Brewers would get, you know, he would do 2 things. If they were down big, and reassuring to hear Uke say, still plenty of time left, folks, and you know, a lot of baseball left to play.
1: A lot of,
0: but even toward the end of the game, it was
1: come on out, folks.
0: Yeah. but equanimity, man, I was thinking about that word a lot during this series as well. And I think the other thing I've been trying to think about as I'm kind of living and dying with each pitch is, you know, no matter what happens, those of us who have, and there's so many of us that have this passion for the Brewers, just what a special thing that is to be a Brewer fan. I truly think, I mean, I've never been a fan of any other baseball team, so I don't know how to say.
1: No, Will, we lost you.
0: And that in it.
1: We lost you right when you were going to say that the important thing, right when you say. Oh, no, we're losing Will.
0: Did I lose your grip?
1: Yeah.
0: At my back?
1: Yeah. I got you now. We got about 30 seconds. So give you the final word here. Well,
0: you know, this is what it's like to be a Brewers fan. It's an emotional roller coaster.
1: Yeah. Totally, man. And just enjoy the ride, eh? My man, Willie the Kid, Will Seaburn, our Mountain West Brewers correspondent. Thank you so much for being with us this morning. We could talk for another hour about game four itself, but we got to go. Time's up. It's been great being with you on the Milwaukee Free Press Radio Hour. Until next week, y'all, come back. We'll talk some Brewers. We'll talk some community. But take care, be well, and be good to your neighbors.

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2: And email, oh, sorry, we're on Instagram at hyperlocalmke.
1: And we're also on email at hyperlocalmke@gmail.com.
2: Yes.
1: So, pull up a chair, hang out. We are going to talk all things local happenings. We're going to share some stupid thoughts. We're going to chat with Lazarus Hallowell and maybe give a little bit of unsolicited advice at the end.
2: Absolutely. Yeah.
1: Well, Katie, quick before we dive into any of our segments, I feel like we have to honor the 10th episode in some kind of special way. And I couldn't really think of anything good because I haven't given it much more thought than just right now.
2: Okay.
1: But
2: yes.
1: I'm like, maybe we should say 10 things we're grateful for, but we can like alternate. So it's five each.
2: That's nice. Okay.
1: Okay. I can start. I'll say I am grateful for how sunny and warm it is today.
2: Aww, I'm grateful for my cat.
1: That's really good. I'm grateful for my friends and my boyfriend.
2: I'm grateful for the beauty of reading.
1: Oh, wow, that's really beautiful. I'm grateful for music and live music.
2: Yes.
1: Let's speed round the second half. I feel like we're giving this too much thought.
2: Yeah. I'm really grateful for a steak.
1: And I'm grateful for mashed potatoes.
2: And tofu.
1: And mac and cheese.
2: And evening walks.
1: Is that 10?
2: I I got stuck with
1: I saw you sticking your fingers up, so I trusted. I stopped counting. No. Let's say that was 10.
2: Yeah, that was 10. Well, that was stupid. Shall we get stupider?
1: Let's.
2: That's a good new word, stupider.
1: I like it. I really love frozen waffles, but I feel like they do nothing to satiate your hunger, no matter how many you eat.
2: The only data center that I care about is the older people in my life and the library.
1: That's really cute. I like that. I've gotten into melatonin a lot lately. I'm like new to it, and I think it's really cool, and I like it.
2: I yearn for the sea.
1: I'm so excited for my cat's 16th birthday. It's a year and a half away, but I want to celebrate her sweet 16 in a really cute way.
2: I really want a dog, but I shan't. I shan't.
1: I, as someone who recently got some new boots and owns a lot of other pairs of boots, really do believe in new boot goofing. That is like a true state of being. I'm new boot goofing right now. I'm not wearing them right now, but I'm mentally new boot goofing, knowing that they're at home.
2: Wow, that was
1: stupid.
2: Wow. Well.
1: Did you hear that?
2: I actually didn't hear it. That actually did not play. Here, let's try it one more time. Bing, bing, bing.
1: I heard that one.
2: I heard it.
1: Who's there?
2: It is your nosy neighbor.
1: Whoa, Mariah Carey, when did you get in the studio?
2: She just like overtook me.
1: You know? Are you Mariah for the rest of the hour?
2: No, but her ghost paralysis. Wait, what's it called?
1: The sleep paralysis demon?
2: No, where they like, where like a ghost like comes and like takes you over.
1: Oh, possession.
2: Yes, not paralysis.
1: P words.
2: P.
1: Anyway.
2: moving on.
1: So what's going on in the neighborhood?
2: Well, let us tell you about it. Let's talk about what's going on in the neighborhood.
1: Take a spooky stroll through River West with the 2026 River West Radio Ghost Walk.
2: Explore 20 spooky stops throughout River West where neighborhood decorations bring original ghost stories to life.
1: Stop by River West Radio to pick up the official Ghost Walk book. I'm sorry. I feel like we have to acknowledge what's so funny. Katie and I thought we were reading the same thing, but we both just realized right now that we have different scripts.
2: Oh. I was like, I don't see that written on the sheet.
1: Anyway, we did just want to share that the River West Radio Ghost Talk is happening now through November 1st. 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It'll guide you through, I think you said, over 25 spots?
2: Yeah.
1: 25 spots throughout the neighborhood. The book is $10, and each spot has a scary ghost story to accompany.
2: It's true, and you can also pick up a t-shirt at the radio station.
1: Yes, because the proceeds support River West Radio, which is something that we love. And we love Pierre, too.
2: Hi, Pierre.
1: Wow, that was a real giggle fit.
2: That was awesome.
1: Let's take a break. I feel like we need a break.
2: Yeah.
1: Let's listen to some music.
2: All right. This next song, Steph shall introduce.
1: This is Oh My God by Kate Nash. It's from her 2013 album, Girl Talk, which has a Milwaukee tie-in for me because the first time I ever heard this song was at Turner Hall.

0: All right, that was Kate Nash with Oh My God.
1: Welcome back to Hyper Local Happy Hour.
0: Yeah.
1: Are you happy?
0: I am very happy.
1: Me too.
0: All right, what's coming up this week?
1: Well, before we look forward, we must look back.
0: We must look back, reflect on the past.
1: Reflect upon the past 7 days since we last sat in these seats.
0: Oh, it's true.
1: I haven't been up to much. Looking back at my calendar and the photos on my phone, because that's how I access my memories, because my brain doesn't do it like a human should. But looking back, I realized in the past week, I just did what I usually do, support our local restaurants. I got brunch with my friend Josie at Comet Cafe.
0: Aww.
1: And just last night, I got dinner at Wonderland here in the neighborhood.
0: I love a Wonderland.
1: Yes. I guess also in the past week, I've just been super busy doing Milwaukee Vegan Restaurant Week stuff.
0: Yes!
1: And Katie, tell me about your past week.
0: Well, Steph, we got to work with each other 2 times.
1: Oh my gosh. How could I fail to mention that as one of the 10 things I was grateful for?
0: Oh, you're right.
1: Well, we say it every day, so we don't need to repeat it.
0: It's true. It's true. Besides working with you,
1: it's so much fun, you guys. You should get jobs with us.
0: It's
1: well, don't. I don't know. Up to you.
0: Yeah, we'll do like yoga.
1: Yeah.
0: At work.
1: And
0: I'm kidding.
1: And dance. We do a lot of dancing.
0: We do. We do. I throw out a 5, 6, 7, 8, and then.
1: And then I do some like boots and cats. I go like. Wait, why does that sound even better through the monitors?
0: I don't know, but that was really epic.
1: Thank you. Okay, now I think. Wait.
0: Oh, what
1: Beyond,
0: did I do?
1: Yeah.
0: Oh, yeah. Well, I saw you at the Daily Bird on Sunday.
1: Yes. Oh, my gosh. It was such a pleasure running into a friend, like, unexpectedly.
0: Yeah.
1: And I feel like Daily Bird is the crux for that. Like, that is the place where you will run into people. I don't think I've ever run into a single person I know outside of those four walls.
0: It's true.
1: I love that place.
0: Something I did was I took myself to see the new Tom Cruise movie. It's
1: Vanilla Sky.
0: Vanilla Sky.
1: It's like one of his really old movies. I don't know
0: I even knew
1: that. I just pulled that out of like some weird recess of my brain.
0: No, he was just like an old man. And it was a good movie. It's called Digger.
1: And what's, would you say it's a drama, an action?
0: I would say it is very dry comedy, but it's also like, I don't know how to explain it without like spoiling the film.
1: Okay, but all in all, you liked it.
0: Yeah, I don't know that I'd see it again, but I did enjoyed it.
1: And I love that you went by yourself.
0: Yes. Oh my gosh. Everybody, you should go see a film by yourself.
1: I do so much by myself. Sometimes I wonder if I've like taken it too far in the opposite direction where it's like, maybe you should hang out with friends.
0: I feel that.
1: But now looking forward.
0: Now looking forward. Ave Maria.
1: That's beautiful.
0: Who said that? That's the ghost.
1: Well, after the ghost is done haunting you, I think everyone should go to Dead Bird Brewing tonight. Thursday, the 8th, to join Art Club MKE at 6 o'clock.
0: Yes. Shout out Kendra Ninman.
1: Incredible.
0: Tomorrow, Friday 10-9, Mad Planet presents Dead Stars Retro Video Dance Party with Goth Barge DJs and guest DJ Garz and DJ Falcon. 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
1: Do you think you're going to be checking that out?
0: I'm going to try. I have another event that I'm going to tomorrow that I'll talk about after you talk about another event.
1: Yeah. Oh my gosh, you're building the temptation, the anticipation. participation. That was crazy.
0: That was good.
1: Yeah. Well, tomorrow I was going to say, if you're not going to Mad Planet, but it sounds like you've got other plans, something I would really recommend is going to Bremen Cafe for some live music billed under the name Horror Show 3. And we've got Coolzy from Iowa, Schaefer the Dark Lord from New York City, and Milwaukee's finest, Lily Slay. It's a free show at 9 o'clock. And I'll be honest, I never heard of Coolzy or Schaefer the Dark Lord before today. Listen to some of their music off of their new collaborative album. I love it. So we're playing one of their songs later.
0: Another thing happening tomorrow that I will be in attendance to is the Wild Space Show en route. It's actually Friday and Saturday. Friday is 7 p.m. and Saturday there are two shows, one at 4 p.m., one at 7 p.m. And it's a site-specific dance show taking place at Pulaski Park. The show is free, however, a reserved ticket is required. Support some local dance.
1: Yeah, that sounds cool. I actually realize I have like never seen dance performances just like anywhere.
0: Do you want to come? It's free.
1: I can't because I'm flying to LA tomorrow.
0: Oh my gosh. Yeah,
1: I forgot to mention that. Yeah. Yeah, I'm going to LA to check out a music festival, so I will be enjoying the arts elsewhere. But enough about that. I really want to talk about how on Saturday, the 10th this weekend, is Strange Town's 9th anniversary party. And it's going all day from 11 a.m. to 11 p.m. The daytime will start with a brunch collab with Cinta, which is Filipino food. There's going to be specialty coffee drinks from Street Coffee Collective, music from DJ La La Fru Fru. And then at night, it switches over to, you know, dinner service vibes, half-off wine bottles, a tarot and tea leaf reader from Tarot d'Amour until 11 p.m.
0: Wow. Are you working? Yep, you just said you're going to LA.
1: No, I will be working. I'm coming right back and working a shift. So come visit me, get dinner, get wine, half off.
0: Oh my goodness.
1: It's the shortest vacation I'm ever going to be on. I think I will be in LA for 12 hours.
0: Wow. That's exciting.
1: And half of that will be at the airport.
0: Wow. Okay. Well, up next, this happens every week and it happens every summer, but I'm just usually working brunch, so I can never go. But this Sunday, I will be able to go to the River West Farmers Market. It's 10 a.m. to 2 p.m. It's on the 2700 block.
1: Woo.
0: Bing, bing, bing, of Pierce between East Center Street and Hadley. And I think it's exciting that I can do
1: I'm
0: that.
1: I'm so excited. Make sure you go to it. Don't back out last minute because you will want this because I really recommend going to Hooch MKE's tent.
0: Oh.
1: Delicious baked goods.
0: Oh, this is good.
1: Okay, I think it is about time for us to listen to some more music. Next up, we've got a Milwaukee band, Gold, but it's like double of all of their letters, so I'm not sure if it's pronounced like good, but this is their song Success from their 2020 album, Here We Are.

0: All right, that was gold success.
1: Beautiful, beautiful. Welcome back, listeners. We've got our first ever virtual guest, Lazarus Hallowell, here with us.
0: Hello, hello.
2: Hello, wonderful people.
1: Yay, it's so cool to have a virtual guest and hear your voice through the airwaves. How are you doing today?
2: I'm feeling very spooky because y'all can't see me and it is indeed October.
1: Wow. You might just be a ghost.
0: Yeah.
2: I am in your airwaves.
1: Well, Laz, you describe yourself as half chaos, half gremlin, all passion and art that refuses any conventional definition. Can you elaborate on that?
0: Yeah.
2: Well, you see, I am not normal. And I am literally physically incapable of being normal. I survived a stroke at about 8 months old, 9 months old. And it left me with a large amount of brain damage that I affectionately call the brain hole.
0: Wow.
2: And I'm about as neurodivergent as you can get without dying.
1: Yeah, well, thank you for not dying. Thank you for sticking around with us.
0: Woohoo!
2: So, yeah, you're welcome. And as a result, as I've gotten older, I've kind of stopped trying to be normal. Because I find it really boring.
0: Wow, yeah, no, that is so true.
2: And so I like to take trends and twist them and make them into something that is loud and bold and
1: Can you give us an example of that?
0: Yeah, that's very interesting.
2: Loud and bold and gives people permission to be themselves. You want an example of that?
1: Yeah, an example of turning a trend into that.
2: Well, I like to riff off of imagery a lot.
0: That is so cool. What's your most recent artistic endeavor?
2: Most recent artistic endeavor?
0: Yeah.
2: Are you familiar with ekphrastic poetry?
1: No.
2: Or ekphrastic art?
0: You should explain it for our listeners.
2: Sure. Ekphrastic art is generally a work of visual art or a work of poetry that is inspired by a work of visual art or like a piece of poetry. Did I explain that well? Am I making sense?
1: Yes, yeah. That does make sense.
2: I make a lot of work that is either inspired by poetry or lyrics that I have written, or I write poems based off of art.
1: Cool. I like that. So it's like your different mediums are interconnected. You have poem and a visual art piece.
2: Mm-hmm. I think visually first.
1: Okay. Like,
2: all of my mental wires are crossed, and they kind of always have been.
0: So
2: and,
0: what?
2: Do what?
0: I apologize. No, continue. I was going to ask you a follow-up question, but you were elaborating.
2: Yeah. And so recently, I've been kind of on this train of thought, working with my third poetry collection, singing Molten Gold to the Morning, and making a bunch of images that are kind of like mixed media-ish based off of that.
0: Oh, interesting. What does that look like?
2: Well, the most recent one, I work a lot with Autodesk Sketchbook because my hands hurt a lot. And it's a lot easier for me to have creative control over what I'm doing, because when I draw traditionally, I'm really, really bad at proportions. Because one of the side effects of the brain damage is that I think I know what my hands are doing. My hands are doing the things that I want them to do, but not in the place where I want to do them. So I end up having to revise the image over and over and over again.
1: That's got to be a little frustrating to even be aware of that.
2: It's horribly frustrating. I have no sense of where I am in space, and it gets worse when I'm tired.
1: Ugh.
2: So when I do it digitally, it makes the process a lot easier. And a lot of my work reflects on space and time and distance, and that poetry collection deals a lot with that. And the last piece I made for that series dealt with it was a riff off of the only surviving photo from my first marriage.
1: So emotional ties.
0: Wow.
2: Very. Flipping that photo into something that reclaimed that moment.
1: Yeah, yeah, and that reclaiming it is probably to your benefit, so it's not just, like, weighing on you negatively.
2: Oh, yeah, and it was actually done 8 years and a day after the marriage anniversary.
0: Wow, that is really, really deep, very intense. You said, I remember reading that Milwaukee has changed your life and it's shaped your art. How has that been reflected?
1: Where is the connection to Milwaukee?
2: Oh, goodness. I knew I was home. The city kind of adopted me.
1: Where did you move from?
2: Dallas-Fort Worth by way of Philadelphia.
1: A little hopping around.
0: Wow.
2: No, I moved here sight unseen in 2021.
0: Oh, interesting.
2: Never been before. Never even saw a photo. I was sick as a dog, homeless in Philadelphia, when a bunch of former friends were, like, trying to start this punk house. And they're like, hey, I heard you're homeless. Why don't you move out here? And I'm like, okay, screw it. Things are not looking well in Philadelphia. I'm hopping on a train.
0: Wow.
1: So you came by train, too.
0: Wow, yeah, that's
2: cool. I love trains. That's where I actually figured out that I love cross-country train
1: travel. Oh, awesome.
2: And so, half delirious from fever, hopped on a train.
1: That is quite an entrance to the city.
2: Did not have COVID, don't worry. It was viral pharyngitis because I've been walking around in the remnants of a hurricane.
1: Wow.
2: Stupid decisions. I was young and stupid. And got on a train and came to Milwaukee. And the minute I saw the lake, I just knew.
1: That's beautiful.
0: Wow. Yeah.
2: And the lake shows up a lot in my poetry.
0: That's really lovely. How, when you write about the lake, how do you describe her?
2: Interesting that you describe her as her, because I've called her my wife ever since I saw her.
1: Oh, wow. Does she have a name, or is it just Lake Michigan?
2: It's just Lake Michigan. She is just my wife, Lake Michigan.
1: Oh, beautiful. Oh, my God. And what a beauty she is. Like, it's just hard not to have your eyes pulled that direction anytime you see the lake.
2: It's like this physical pull for me. Like, whenever I'm, like, tapped in enough, as it were, I can kind of always feel where she is.
0: Well, she is always going to be to the
1: east. Yeah, and honestly, it is so handy. Like, I have never known my cardinal directions well, aside from being in Milwaukee.
0: Wow.
2: Yes. Same. I cannot navigate anywhere else except for here.
0: Woohoo!
2: And
0: that's
2: only with
0: exciting.
2: My feet on the ground.
0: Yes.
2: And only, like, when I can actually, like, get rooted enough in my body to tell where she is.
1: So which neighborhood would you say is your favorite?
2: That's hard to tell. I lived in River West for some time, so I'm actually really partial to River West.
1: River Best.
2: Like, shout out to River West, of course. Y'all are awesome. But, like, the South Side is really growing on me.
0: Nice.
2: So, like, because I really love the food here.
1: Yeah. So what are some of your favorite spots?
2: In Texas, the food, just give me some good Mexican food and I'll do almost anything for you.
1: Have you ever been to Cafe Corazon when Katie and I are working?
2: Cafe Corazon?
1: Sí.
2: Oh my goodness, yes. Oh, I love that place.
1: Us too.
2: My husband and I have been slowly eating our way through the city.
1: That's so fun.
2: Amazing.
1: What's next on your to-do list in that regard?
2: Like bucket list sorts of things?
1: Yeah.
2: Or just like in general?
1: We'll say bucket list.
0: Yeah.
2: Well, I have done a little bit of research, and for like an anniversary at some point, we both love sushi. Absolutely love sushi.
0: That is lovely.
2: So, if we can ever get the money together, there's like this like reservation only sushi omakase place that opens.
1: Oh my gosh, is it Nakama?
2: But you have to get reservations like a month in advance, and you have to time it right.
0: Nice.
2: And,
0: do you know the name?
2: It's really good. It was like opened by like a Michelin star chef or something.
1: What's the name of this place?
2: I'd have to look it up again, but it's in like a little tiny hole in the wall, and I want to say on the east side, and you have to like reserve it through Instagram.
0: Oh,
1: I think that's Nakama.
0: Mm-hmm.
2: Maybe.
1: Yeah, because that
2: I'd have, have to look it up again, but it sounds awesome.
1: Yeah, and yeah. I think like, I live right by there.
2: Place in Milwaukee.
1: Yeah, it's the same owner as Screaming Tuna, and I got to do an omakase event at Screaming Tuna once before, and I was totally blown away. So if you can get into Nakama, definitely hop on that.
2: Nakama? Okay, yeah, that sounds awesome. I love sushi. It is my entire heart. It was my comfort food growing up.
1: Oh, wow. I don't think I even had it as a kid.
2: My mother spent a year in Japan.
0: Wow.
2: And so every time my brother and I were sick, she would take us for sushi and miso soup and the works.
1: Aww.
2: And so every time I'm sick or sad, my husband brings me sushi.
1: That's so sweet.
0: Aww. Wow.
2: Shout out to Anthony.
1: Shout out, Anthony. Is Anthony listening?
2: Yes, he is.
1: Hello, Anthony.
0: Yay. That's so exciting. Well, where can people find your artwork?
2: Where can people find my artwork? Well, my handle on Instagram is Open Sorcery. Open sorcery as in like magic, but with two Y's.
1: Okay.
0: Nice.
2: And I also have a website. It's due for a revamp, and I think it's getting cleaned up within the next few days. Open Sorcery, same handle, .co. And I'm also playing a house show where you can hear some of my music, hear some of my poetry, and see some of the original paintings and buy them if you're interested.
1: Wow, wow. You're like a one-person museum. You've got all these different kinds of art.
0: Yes.
2: That's so sweet. Thank you, especially coming from y'all.
1: Oh,
0: thank you.
2: Wow. Like, I have a bit of a confession. I have, like, been, like, following y'all on Instagram for some time, and like getting to talk to y'all is a dream come true.
0: Oh my goodness.
2: So, thank you so much.
0: Thank you, Lazarus.
2: And thank you for doing this.
0: Wow. Oh my gosh, thanks for chatting
1: with
0: us.
1: Yeah, that is such a sweet remark. We're very grateful for that. We'll add that to our list of 10 things we were grateful for at the start of the show.
0: Yes, that's added.
2: So sweet.
0: Yes. Well, it is coming up for our next music break. It was so wonderful chatting with you, and we hope to meet.
1: Yeah, and see some of your art or hear some of your music.
2: Yeah. Anybody who wants to come to the show can DM me on Instagram.
1: Okay.
2: I'll send you the details.
1: Wonderful.
0: Awesome.
1: Well, thank you so much, Lazarus. This was a pleasure.
2: Very much so. Have a great day. Thanks. And thank you for having me.
0: Yes, thank you.
2: Thank you.
0: All right, coming up.
2: It was an honor.
0: Absolutely. S2. Thank you.
2: You're welcome. Bye.
1: And our next song here is Blood Van by the aforementioned Coolzy and Schaefer the Dark Lord. This is from their newest album that was just released last week by the same name, Blood Van.

0: Hello, hello. That was
1: Blood Van by Koolzy and Schaefer the Dark Lord, who, again, you can see at Bremen this Friday. Tomorrow is a free show at 9 p.m. Lily Slay is the opener. You can't have a better night.
0: Wow. I think I am going to definitely check that out. That was really awesome. Wish.
1: Okay. Well, thanks again to Laz for joining us for the last guest segment. Normally, our guests do join us for this gabbing moment, but with the virtual limitations, it is just Katie and I today.
0: Well, Steph.
1: It's Stephanie. Been so long since we've been alone in the studio.
0: I know. What's going on in our solitude?
1: Oh my gosh, I'm feeling good. I'm feeling great. You know, I just ate a raspberry muffin while songs were playing, so my tummy is happy.
0: Aw, that's so beautiful. Well, shall we gab?
1: Let's. Okay, so I want to ask you and ask the listeners, if you're listening live, answer along. We'll leave a little gap of silence like Dora the Explorer does.
0: Yeah.
1: But I'm wondering, when you check out of a hotel, do you properly go to the front desk, return your keys, tell them you're checking out, or do you just leave the keys in the room and walk out into the distance?
0: Mm-hmm.
1: Silence for the listeners.
0: Oh, right.
1: Interesting. All right, now Katie, what do you do?
0: Well, something awesome about me is I'm 23, so I actually can't.
1: Well, okay, yeah, I guess I didn't consider that when I chose this topic. Yeah. Dang.
0: I've never had to think about it.
1: Okay, wow. This conversation is good because now it's making me think about, whoa, I had to wait until I was 25 to get a room. I think I somehow found a way around that because I definitely remember renting hotels before I was 25. Interesting. Yeah. Well, shoot, I'm resaving this topic for a later date because I'm curious what people do. If you're listening, send us a message on Instagram. Let us know. You can find us on Instagram at hyperlocalmke.
0: Yes, it's true. What about you, Steph? What do you do with the key?
1: Well, I, for the longest time, because I thought it was right, I would go to the front desk and check out all before the early, early hour of 11 a.m. Why is checkout so damn early? You have things to do that day. You have to pack up all of your stuff. You have to clean the room. I don't know. Anyway, so I used to go to the front desk. And then it wasn't until very recently, like within the past 2 years, I learned, you know, by the people I would, like, go to hotels with, like, wait, you guys can just... I didn't even know it was an option to just leave the keys in the room. I didn't even know that was an option. I thought it was rude. I thought it was illegal. I thought you would get charged for an extra night.
0: Wow.
1: But no, that's just what people do, and it's actually, like, a really good, like, hands-off way to scoot out of there, and then you can even, like, stay a little after 11. They don't know, it turns out.
0: Wow.
1: I'm not your lawyer. Don't take any of this advice to heart. That was intense. Thanks for letting me get that off my chest.
0: Yeah, you're welcome. I just knew that it would be a...
1: You knew that. I didn't even tell you I had anything heartbreaking to say, but you hit the music before even I knew.
0: I just felt like it was going to be a deep moment.
1: You were right.
0: The hotel you've room got, key.
1: You've got great empathy. You can read me.
0: Oh, Steph, that's so nice.
1: Well, Katie.
0: Yes.
1: Let's gab about other girly gab gopics.
0: Gopics. Okay. Yes. Our next topic is... Dum, bum, bum, bum, bum, bum, bum, bum, bum, bum, bum, bum. Okay. What did we decide we were going to talk about? We're going to talk about...
1: Dating advice.
0: Yes. Dating advice. Steph, I think you should go first.
1: Really? I was going to say, I don't know that I'm, like, what's the word? Credited or accredited to be able to give advice. Because I really haven't dated too much. And if you look back, like, historically, maybe the little bit of dating I did do wasn't the best. I'm happy where I'm at now. So I guess maybe I've learned. Yeah. You know what? Let's talk about what I've learned. Don't be in relationships with liars.
0: Hey, yeah, no,
1: it's easy.
0: Right, right. I've always said that.
1: Yeah, and that's why you have different advice to give, which is...
0: My advice to give is... I think that's something that I do is I, like, okay, I'm unfortunately avoidantly attached in most things. Mm-hmm, mm-hmm. And so if we are going ham in a relationship, I will unfortunately ghost you. if
1: Katie,
0: it's getting too real.
1: I'm looking in a historical mirror. I used to be you.
0: Is it a part of being in your early 20s?
1: Maybe. Maybe it's just like, life is scary. There's a lot happening, and I don't know how to manage it because I haven't learned how to manage it. Maybe that's it. Wow. But have hope.
0: Have hope. Because maybe just say, hey, how's it going? And then, like, it's just basically I need to reach out.
1: Yeah. Although it was just me before we went live telling you, if I were you, I would just ghost. So, again, do not take my advice.
0: So, something awesome about me is I already have.
1: Yeah. Okay, Katie's not even looking for advice. She's already taken the steps.
0: Yes, I've taken steps to ghost everyone I know.
1: Okay, no. I'm about to be like, put the sad strings back on because I'm like, I have struggled with that thought. I was like, I accidentally, like, didn't respond to a message because I didn't have the energy to do it until 3 days later. And then at that point, I was like, now it's too late. I can never do it. And then I like lost whole friendships because of that.
0: Oh my gosh. Wait, that's actually crazy to lose.
1: Yeah. So don't be a ghoster, Katie. Learn from my mistakes.
0: Maybe it's just that I see all of my friends in person
1: pregnantly?
0: No, pretty regularly. That, like, I don't know, I'm not a big texter.
1: I hate texting. Unless I'm texting my boo thing, then I'd send novels.
0: Oh, that's nice. I love that for you guys.
1: Thank you. It's actually, like, pretty cool to find someone who also sends long texts back. But everyone else...
0: Really? Wait.
1: Dude, I should, like, let you scroll through our conversations sometimes. Like, they take up the full screen, like, one message. We'll have, like, five paragraphs. We'll, like, break them out.
0: Mm-hmm. Wow, that's nice. Why isn't it, like, I'll see you later?
1: Because I have things to say right now.
0: Okay, I get that. I really do. And I think that's wonderful.
1: Okay.
0: That's beautiful.
1: I guess that's that for the dating advice.
0: Yeah. What's your favorite date to go on?
1: Oh my gosh, that's actually a really good question because I love telling people, like, I've actually hardly been on any dates because I historically have just been let's just like go to the bar and get drunk. Or maybe that's where we met. But I actually did have a really great first date with someone who I ended up ghosting.

0: went to a bar and got drunk and I think did karaoke. So I was like, that was honestly like kudos to that guy for that first date idea.
1: That's nice.
0: And your ideal date?
1: Ooh. Actually, low-key foundation. I love a foundation date because you don't, like, you get a little table, you can talk.
0: Yeah, it's like dimly lit and romantic. Dimly lit.
1: Yeah. And then go home.
0: And then you can share the big giant bowl of rum.
1: Oh my gosh, the fishbowl.
0: The one that lights on fire.
1: Yes. That's a good one. Wow.
0: Okay, what's the worst date? There's so many options.
1: There are so many options.
0: What's the worst date you've been on?
1: There was a really bad first date that I went on. So I go there. It's just dinner. It's just dinner at a restaurant. And
0: it's also hard to talk, like, if you're like truly in the getting to know each other phase.
1: Yeah.
0: Because it's like, does one person just talk for a long time while the other person eats and then you switch off? Or like, I don't know, maybe it's just me that struggles with figuring out when to talk and when to eat.
1: I feel that. I didn't have a problem with that because I didn't really have to talk a lot. I just sort of had to be like, oh yeah, nice. And then I actually distinctively remember at this dinner, I made one joke that made him laugh and he put both palms up across the table for me to high five him.
0: Oh my God. He's like, hell yeah, I found a funny woman.
1: Yeah. And then it was pretty bad. He started talking about books and he was trying to talk to me about books that I've already read and he like missed the point. On the books that I've read. And I was just sort of like,
0: Katie, this is like very is stereotypically really, bad.
1: It is stereotypically bad. And it was, I think he thought that the date went really, really, really well.
0: Men can be so delusional sometimes.
1: And I left knowing that his favorite color is orange. And he left knowing that I made a joke.
0: That's at least a good thing to know if there's anything to know about you.
1: That's true.
0: But you probably were capable of making more jokes.
1: That's okay.
0: Well, I hope these first date guys are doing well today.
1: Yeah, if you're going on a first date tonight, I wish you well. I hope that if you're going to decide to talk about books, you've actually read them and understood them.
0: And hey, ask questions about the other person. I think that's like finally some good advice that came out of this conversation is be interested in your date. I get the desire to want to kind of peacock and show yourself off. But I don't know, they're already on the date with you. Like, get to know each other and then figure out if you want a peacock.
1: Right. I've always said that about
0: dating. I heard
1: dating.
0: That's where I got it from.
1: Yeah. That's awesome. Wow.
0: Well, now that we've given so much unsolicited advice already, let's really put the cherry on top and enter our unsolicited advice segment.
1: Bing, bing, bing, bing.
0: Where nobody asked for it, yet we're given it.
1: It's true.
0: I have some really good unsolicited advice today because, as we mentioned earlier, I am catching a flight to LA tomorrow. And so my unsolicited advice is never pay to select your seats on a flight.
1: Wow.
0: And the reason I do that is obviously to save money. but it's because it has always worked out for me. I don't think I've ever been randomly assigned a middle seat. I just checked in for my flight a couple hours ago. Mm-hmm. And, you know, for a second I was like, oh, should I like pick a window or an aisle seat just to be sure? And it was like $22. And I said, nope. And so then I continued without buying a seat. I wait for the loading pages to finish loading. Boom. 34C. I got an aisle seat anyway. And I didn't have to spend a penny. Wow. And everyone else on the aisle probably spent at minimum $22. It goes up from there.
1: That's actually insane.
0: So yeah, folks, learn from me. Don't buy flight seats. Buy flight. Catch flights, not feelings.
1: Yeah. I've always said that about airplanes.
0: And feelings.
1: Yeah. Aww.
0: Any advice from your end, sweet Catherine?
1: My advice is

0: if you are approaching the fall time and you are experiencing either that time of the month or you're about to get sick,
1: go to or the seasonal store. Depression.
0: Or or seasonal depression. Get some vitamin C. Make a little steak, unless you're vegan.
1: Then you could make a cauliflower steak.
0: Yes, and add spinach for the iron.
1: Ooh, that's good advice, and then actually.
0: Live, laugh, love.
1: It's funny you mentioned vitamin C as your unsolicited advice, because before I checked in for my flight and realized I had that great advice to give, my advice was going to be get some sunshine. Because vitamin D is very low in Wisconsinites. And I also have recently restarted taking vitamin gummies. Vitamin D, vitamin gummies. Mm-hmm. And they're so good. I keep eating more than the daily amount just because they're tasty. Why do they have to make them so good?
0: I don't know, but I agree with that sentiment.
1: It's like how I'm into melatonin lately. I think it's because the gummies are so good.
0: I have found that I can't have melatonin anymore.
1: What happened?
0: I just...
1: Sad strings.
0: Oh, yeah. Wait, hold up. Everybody, this is my melatonin story. So I have a really hard time falling asleep sometimes, most times, just because I have that little voice that sometimes is like, you have to do this. and then you can rest. So I used to take melatonin to fall asleep, and then I found out that it was getting harder and harder to wake up.
1: Wait.
0: Because of the melatonin. And so I realized that my quality of sleep because of this melatonin was like really intense and deep, and then I was like not like having a great time getting up and out of bed.
1: Were you allowing yourself like 8 hours?
0: Probably not.
1: Because I will say, no, it's actually really weird as someone who's new to melatonin. Like, when I do take it, and if my sleep is, like, interrupted for any reason, my eyes are so heavy and, like, glued shut. It's unlike anything I've ever felt. I'm like, I swear my body is still asleep, but my brain is awake. It's
0: crazy.
1: I love it.
0: I, unfortunately...
1: Yeah. Had to break up.
0: Oh, sorry. I forgot that this is running. Just got really intense.
1: We should do a whole hour with
0: just the sad like, strings.
1: Overture music. Or with, oh my gosh. I honestly sometimes in my downtime love listening to movie scores. Like, not even like fun and exciting ones, but like The Parent Trap has a really goofy movie score. I wish we had more time to like pull up an example. Actually, maybe we do. Like, just look up Parent Trap score on YouTube. But no, I feel like I discovered how great this score is. Like, one day I was hanging out with my friends and I think I just had one of the melodies stuck in my head. And so I don't know about you guys, but when I have something stuck in my head, I like to play it to kind of like quench that thirst. And so I sought it out and I played the score, and I was like, wait, this is actually really fun to listen to. It's just like really goofy. Here we go. And hopefully we don't have an ad. Okay, maybe this isn't
0: this
1: one of the
0: is
1: goofy,
0: really goofy
1: ones. No, this is the finale score. This is really goofy.
0: Wait, no, because I like this part of the movie.
1: Katie, I told you, I recommend listening to like movies you wouldn't even expect.
0: This is like, I'm gonna cry because this is when they like find each other again and they're like, we were divorced.
1: The name of this score is called We Actually Did It.
0: Yeah. No, because imagine if you had twins and then you, so sorry, hold on.
1: I know, I feel like I'm gonna start crying and I'm like not even emotionally moved by the story. No,
0: yeah.
1: I am. Of course. Well, anyway, yeah, so that's some more advice. Wow, we really are giving you guys a lot of free advice.
0: Yeah, sorry if you're not, like...
1: looking for it, if you're already in therapy and getting better advice.
0: Yeah, well, can I just say that I get emotional when I see...
1: when you see...
0: when I see...
1: the mom and dad.
0: No, the mom, because she, like, died in real life.
1: Oh,
0: what's
1: that?
0: Her name? She was in Cabaret, Natasha Richardson.
1: Oh, okay. R.I.P. Natasha. Yes. You were a great mother in Parent Trap.
0: Yeah, you were a great mother in Parent Trap.
1: And maybe even in real life, too.
0: Yeah. And just, like, look, it's, well, I guess our listeners can't look. But, like, no, like, her,
1: we're looking
0: Lindsay
1: at the,
0: Lohan,
1: like, we're looking at the movie poster cover.
0: This is so, like, 2013 core when I was, like, 10 and, like, this movie. Or, like, even earlier.
1: Lindsay Lohan, will you come on our show?
0: Yeah, Lindsay Lohan.
1: As our first guest of 2027.
0: We really loved when you were twins as a child.
1: You did really good. No, like, honestly, yeah. Really good.
0: Yeah, it's true.
1: This is so stupid. You guys heard about our segments, 60 stupid seconds. Try 60 stupid minutes today. Woof.
0: Oh.
1: Woof. Well, yeah. Folks, we are nearing the end of our 60 minutes. So I would like to let you know, next week, our guest is Leah Smith Redman, who is a dancer, choreographer, and founder of an independent nonprofit dance company.
0: Yes! We love you, Leah. We'll see you next week. Ooh,
1: and thank you, River West Radio. Thank you, listeners. Thank you, Katie.
0: Thank you, Stephanie.
1: Bye.

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I'm your host, Brenda. This week, we're visiting the farms and fields of the Celtic world, the flora and the fauna. So this week's episode features songs about the plants and animals that call the Celtic world home. We kicked off the show with Three Deer and a Hare. This jig is composed by Liz Kane, a fiddler from Letterfrack in County Galway, performed by Fergal Scahill of We Banjo 3. This was off his YouTube channel from 2024. Next up is a song by Luca Bloom, Listen to the River. This is from 1997. You'll hear a reference to the Salmon of Knowledge. This is an ancient Irish folktale that talks about how Finn McCool, sort of your quintessential Irish hero, a folk hero, gained wisdom, fate, and leadership through a magical salmon. 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

0: You just heard Dorden with Weave the Bog Cotton, Barna Cavey, and The Leaping Salmon. That was a set of reels from their 1999 Celtic Air release. That was off the Narada label, which actually used to be here in Wisconsin. That was off Port Washington Road in Glendale. They did a lot of music in the 1990s. Dorden means hum or drone. Drone is in the musical drone. Before that, we heard Margaret Berry, the Queen of the Gypsies. This was, she's so interesting. She was born in the early 1900s to a family of Irish travelers. Her parents were street musicians. Other relatives were street musicians. And in the 1950s, she sort of was discovered, if you will, by a folklorist or folkist who are coming around looking for music, Alan Lomax, if you're familiar with that name. And this was a recording probably from the 1950s. I wasn't able to verify the date, but it seems about right with the sound of her voice. That was called The Flowers of Sweet Strabane. Before that was The Chieftains with their Ballad of the Irish Horse. This was from a 1987 National Geographic documentary of the same name, kind of chronicling the Irish horse in Irish culture. Just a reminder that the 2026 River West Radio Ghost Walk is here. 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
1: Sit you down, loyal comrades.

You just heard Kate Rusby with a lovely rendition of The Bloomin' Heather. Of course, backing vocals on that one from John Hudson and Edie Reeder. This was off her 2007 release, Awkward Annie. Before that, we heard two more songs from The Chieftains off their 1986 album, Ballad of the Irish Horse, Green Pastures and Lady Hemphill. And before that, a great sort of young singer from Dublin, that was McDara Yates with The Shores of Loch Bran, off his Traditional Singing from Dublin album from 2024. Up next, a rousing and carousing song with, I think, the band with the best name on tonight's show, the Mary Wallopers. This is Cod Liver Oil and Juice, evidently a response to hearing too many songs about the Virgin Mary while out at the pubs one night. Maybe you just had to be there? Enjoy.

Well, I love to write a few tunes, and this is the first tune that I ever composed. It's a jig I wrote called The Cat's Meow, after the cat lady of the Bronx. She had 200 cats lived around the corner, and when those cats got together for their soirees, nobody got any sleep. But anyway, this is the one that came about. Hope you like it. 1, 2, 3.

You just heard Joni Madden and Cherish the Ladies with the Cat's Meow. This was off YouTube from a concert in 2022. And you heard Joni Madden telling a little bit about how she composed that tune. Of course, she's the founding core member of Cherish the Ladies and just an excellent tin whistle player from an Irish-American family. Before that was Devin Legere and family. Devin is an Acadian fiddle player based in the Pacific Northwest. And this was a song called Hommage à Pigeon, composed by Quebecois accordion player Philippe Bruno, and that was from 2025. Just a reminder, if you'd like to listen to past episodes of the show, you can visit our show page at riverwestradio.com. If you have a show idea or song request, you can email me at CelticShoresWXRW@gmail.com. Up next is a American bluegrass band with their take on a very well-known Irish tune, the Swallowtail Jig. This is from their YouTube channel in 2020. Enjoy the Swallowtail Jig.

You just heard the Goat's Horns. This was a song originally collected in 1850 from Chief Francis O'Neill's. I've heard it referred to as sort of the Bible of fiddle music. That was from a YouTube from 2016, just from a person calling themselves the Whistler. It's time to say goodnight to our Celtic flowers and creatures, but what a better way than a song about the stars? Our last song for tonight is One Starry Night from Sean Tyrell and Davy Spillane. This is off their 2002 release, Belladonna. We'll see you next time. Slán go fóill.

0: I'm being Katie now.
1: Yeah, just trolling.
0: I couldn't get a feel for what genre we were what we were doing.
1: I was trying to sink into a Sade.
0: And I was feeling like if you really want to party with me, right?
1: So at some point I expected you to come in and say stuff such as we heard were funny.
0: It's been so long since we've done the show.
1: It's been a long time. Shouldn't have left you with responsibilities.
0: Yeah.
1: Well, for those of you who are more knowledgeable than the hosts and co-hosts on this show, you might know that this is We Heard We're Funny.
0: It is.
1: America's favorite jazz-based humor show.
0: Oh, we've got a latecomer in the building. And the thing is, you wouldn't even have known if I didn't tell you.
2: Well, this is Tim Smithersby, weatherman for the ages, and I think it's a little inaccurate to say that I'm late just because you would not open the door for me to get in.
0: Oh, well, we did. We had to open the door because you were late.
2: Again, I think the weather has been fluctuating, it's temperate.
0: I can't hear in any of the headphones.
2: You can't hear in any of the headphones.
0: You could hear in yours.
2: Oh, wait, how about now?
0: Yeah.
2: There we go. That's called the monitor button.
0: Oh, no.
2: And I'm glad that I pointed it out to Mikkel through the mirror window.
0: Oh, my gosh, yes.
2: It was surprisingly warm. What you know about that, baby? So.
0: Yeah.
2: Well. I guess it'd be time to introduce the rest of the crew.
0: That sounds like a new crew right there. Or is that Tim just doing his big dog?
2: That's the morning. I'm auditioning for a morning show.
0: Nope.
2: And I'm like, bring the big dogs out.
0: Oh, a morning radio show.
2: Yeah, just getting goosey-loosey out here, you know what I mean? But who else do we have on the show today?
0: You have me. I'm Angel Floyd Pruitt, a.k.a. the talent, a.k.a. the star.
1: She's from Hollywood of Milwaukee.
0: Twinkle, twinkle.
3: Twinkle, twinkle.
2: And I'm Tim Smithersby.
0: Tim, you're a little wild today.
2: Yeah.
0: We haven't seen you in a while.
2: It's been a minute because, well, this is the thing. I show up every first Wednesday of the month when the show is scheduled to take place.
0: Mm.
2: And
3: but
2: you all.
3: Nobody's here.
2: And, you know, it's fine if you all don't want to, you aren't able to make it. And then when I get here, I talk to the radio manager, Zav, and I be like, hey, Zav. Where's the crew? And he's like, they sent an email saying they can't make it. And it just seems like, yeah, you could shoot me that same. It's almost like you're deleting my name from the group, from the email that we have.
0: Mm. When I send the emails, I actually never CC or BCC anybody. I just send it straight to Zav.
2: Excuses?
0: I feel like it's between me and him. Mikkel and Katie don't get to see it either.
2: Speaking of Katie, who else do we have on the show?
3: Hi. What is it? Tardy to the party?
0: I've never heard that before.
2: Tardy to the party.
3: Katie Abelachmuller, a.k.a.
1: Spackle Face.
3: Here. Just pulling up.
1: Here,
3: pulling up.
1: Here and sincere.
3: Here and sincere.
0: Tardy to the party, but here
3: tardy
0: and sincere.
3: In the bar.
2: Yeah. Pull up.
0: Pull up.
3: Pulled up.
2: Yeah.
3: And my silver Corolla.
2: Ooh, keeping it classy out here. Who else do we have, and what do you drive?
1: This is Mikal Floyd Pruitt, a.k.a. MC Mikal, a.k.a. Sipping on some fizzerp.
0: Sipping on some fizzerp.
1: Yeah. because I enjoy sparkling beverages. Right now, and this is not paid promotional, but I'm just going to describe what I have. I have a 16-ounce bottle of Ice Mountain Sparkling Black Cherry flavor.
3: Yet,
1: the interior has been replaced with berry-flavored Lacroix.
3: Oh.
0: A
3: little switcheroo.
2: Reuse, reduce, refuel.
0: I rinsed my feet with sparkling water right before I came.
1: With sparkling water? That was not in the Bible. And Jessica, are you once again being brought into conservative Christianity through your podcast listening, and you misheard that whole washing the feet with hair with washing the feet with fine sparkling water?
0: Yeah. Yeah.
1: Do you think that it will, that you feel like it's like the scrubbing bubbles where you're like, when those bubbles are active, cleaning's happening?
0: I mean, it was refrigerated too, so it's extra cold and fizzy.
3: Okay. I can't. I don't know that I want to know why this happened, but I still have questions about why you put LaCroix in that container.
1: Yeah, so...
3: were you scared that LaCroix would, like, flow over?
1: So, it is...
3: Do you not have a cup holder and were you on your bicycle? Like, what?
0: You wanted to keep the carbonation, and LaCroix's in a can.
1: Yes.
3: Okay.
1: Yeah, maintain the carbonation, and what I have found is that I did put in a cup holder into my car. It's an auxiliary, so it didn't come in the car. So I added an auxiliary cup holder, and I would find that I'd crack a fresh one and I'd sippy sippy, put it in that cup holder. Then I'd get to my next destination, say maybe 10 minutes away. And then I'd take another sippy and I'd be like, there's no bubbles in this.
3: Mm. That long?
1: So, and you know, maybe it's a little bit longer, but, and I thought, okay, you know, figure I must have miscalculated how long it's been open, or this happens a couple times, and then you have to start to wonder what exactly is going on. Since it's auxiliary, there's a bit of vibrations that happens as it hangs a bit.
0: And it's debubbling.
1: It's debubbling at a rapid pace.
0: Right, because I'm like, when you sit it out in your house, it doesn't debubble that quick.
3: Yeah.
1: No. As we found from Katie before, that if you open a carbonated beverage, but it's maintaining a similar temperature, you're not going to lose much carbonation.
3: Oh, but yeah, but if you're shaking it.
1: It is constantly shaking, and so I need to have it capped to maintain the bubblage.
3: Okay. All right.
1: I mean, that's right. One down. I guess we're just going to go ahead and mosey past the whole Angel's experience for...
0: It was just, I had gone to the beach and I had sand all over my feet.
1: Yeah.
0: But then I was going to put on pants.
1: Yes.
0: And I was like, oh, I don't want the sand all in my pants.
1: Who would?
0: And then I just usually just pour some water on my feet to get the sand off.
1: Yeah.
0: And the only... couldn't really find a clean cup exactly. I guess it doesn't really have to be that clean. A little like juice residue could have been okay, but I had a cup in the fridge, an empty cup in the fridge somehow.
1: Yes.
0: So I looked in there for it and I said, oh, I've got this bottle of sparkling water. I don't drink sparkling water.
1: Yeah, you don't.
0: So I just poured it on my feet. Of course, I did this in the bathtub, so I could have turned on the shower.
3: Yeah.
0: But there's
3: But
0: there's extra splashing that happens for that. You get more wet than you want
3: this
0: to.
3: This is...
0: So I just poured it on my feet.
3: I'm sorry.
0: It didn't get
3: you were
0: any
3: at your house.
0: Off.
3: Like I thought you were like out in the world.
0: Well, this is where it usually happens. Usually I'm in my car and I just pour whatever bottle of water.
3: Okay, you were at your actual home.
0: Mm-hmm, but I was rushing, and I had some other clothes on, so I wasn't turning on the shower.
3: Angel,
0: mm-hmm. Yeah,
3: you could have also like lifted your foot. In the sink, maybe?
0: I mean, my foot is not getting to the sink. My sinks are tall.
3: Okay.
0: I don't even think I could physically. Okay. Also, okay. I'm not putting my feet where my hands go. Not that my hands go on the sink.
3: Okay, but also if you're okay, I'll walk it back. I mean, that is like if you're sink tall. But
0: no,
3: also,
0: what I should have done was turn on the bathtub thing.
3: Yes.
0: But there's issues with that right now. So I said, let me just.
3: Okay.
0: And I wasn't going to drink that sparkling water. So I poured it, and then it wasn't enough water, and then I filled it up with water, and then I poured that on with some warm water. And then I said, oh, this is a soap situation. So I just poured a little soap on my feet, a little
1: chip. Yeah.
3: Was it a flavor? Was there a flavor, though?
0: No. I had gotten it to mix with some flavored lemonade I had in the house that I just wanted to add a little sparkle to.
1: Now, what flavor was the lemonade besides lemon?
0: Strawberry lemonade, maybe?
1: Strawberry lemonade.
0: But it was the last of that lemonade, so...
1: Yeah.
0: I mean, last time I just boiled the sparkling water and made tea out of it.
1: Oh, I thought you were going to say for foot cleaning. Like, if I have the scrubbing bubbles of volcanically carbonated waters...
0: No, it's how you debubble it.
1: Yeah.
0: Because I think sparkling water is disgusting.
3: Yeah.
0: So I'm not drinking it.
2: Well.
3: All right.
0: And we'll use that as my card.
2: We have preemptively, and now we're retroactively assigning that to the category of personal current events. The news that you better know or snooze. They're talking about at the water cooler.
0: Mm-hmm.
2: So first you heard Angel washed her feet with ambrosia.
0: Yeah. But what we know is my feet are clean.
2: Clean is godliness. Cleanliness is godliness. Mm-hmm. Your feet are clean as Zeus.
0: Mm-hmm. Mm-hmm. Katie looks so disappointed with us.
1: Distraught.
0: Distraught.
1: Worn
0: She's
1: out.
0: She's wishing she had never come.
1: She looks completely, just forlorn. I don't know. Disenchanted.
0: I want to secretly give her son some sparkling water so he can do this at home one day.
1: To clean his feet?
0: Just so she can look as distraught.
1: As mortified.
0: And confused.
1: Yeah.
3: I don't think he'd do it.
1: If you told him, he probably,
3: you'd be like, that's inappropriate.
1: He'd be those bubbles look dangerous.
0: If I told him I was going to give him Space Godzilla for it, he might do it.
3: He might.
0: Unless you've already gotten him one.
3: He's over it. He's on to the next thing.
0: Oh. I'm glad I didn't get that for his birthday.
2: But, personal Kurt.
3: I'm sure he wouldn't once he saw it. But he hasn't mentioned it recently.
2: As Siri would say, when Mikhail calls you, Katie Lommeler.
3: Oh my gosh.
0: Oh, interesting.
3: Putting me on the spot. Putting me on the spot.
2: On current.
0: But we didn't go.
3: Yeah, you didn't even do the doo-doo-doos.
2: Personal current events.
3: I don't know, but there's like a band jam going on.
1: There's a jam band jamming.
3: A jam band? A jam band
0: you guys
3: jamming.
0: Wonder if we have a new soundtrack. Yeah, they're downstairs recording our intro song.
1: Yeah, we've got a live album coming. So that's happening.
3: There's so many things I could say since the last radio show that happened was in 1985.
1: Yeah.
3: The year of my birth.
1: Yeah.
0: Oh, I was about to say before you were born. You're always younger in my mind.
3: That was my actual
1: It was year. It was near the release of the first pair of Lee jeans. Made their way into Target.
3: What happened? I went on two road trips.
1: Ooh.
0: I thought you were gonna say dates and I was
1: confused
0: and interested.
1: Yeah.
3: Went on two dates with my future husband.
0: I was not interested in these road trips though.
1: Oh, you know.
0: Tell us more.
1: Yeah.
3: We went to what else? Yeah, no, we did. I went and Leo went on his first road trip.
0: Ooh. Where to?
3: Well, he went. Well, we road trip back from Boston to Milwaukee.
1: Well, how old is this little one now?
3: He's gonna be four this month. This exact month.
0: Yeah,
3: we're in October now. And he's gonna be four.
1: Yep.
3: 4 years old.
1: 4 year olds are happening.
3: 4 year old. 4 years old.
1: Yeah.
3: And he knows his birthday now. It's really exciting.
1: Nice.
3: Aww. It's also there's so many current events. I'm catching up.
1: Yeah.
3: Yeah. So that's the biggest current event is that he just also he also talks so much.
1: Wait, where did you all go?
3: So we went to Boston.
1: Oh, that's what you said. Yes.
3: And then we had Lex, my bonus daughter, is going to Berklee College of Music. That's her current event.
1: Oh, nice.
3: Yeah. And so
1: let's go, Lex.
3: She road tripped out with Lafayette with K-Bay out to Boston from here, but we flew out, Leo and I. But then Lafayette and Leo and I road trip back.
1: Yeah.
3: We took a detour down to Philly.
1: Ooh.
0: Oh.
1: Okay.
3: And we went to see. And now, so Leo's seen the Liberty Bell twice now.
1: Wow.
0: Oh.
3: In his four short years.
0: Wow.
1: He's going to be a man of liberty.
0: And
1: or he's going to turn into a libertarian.
0: And I don't remember ever seeing it.
3: Yeah. I mean, I've never seen it. The first time I saw it was with Leo the first time.
1: Yeah.
3: And now I've seen it twice in the last 4 years.
1: How is his behavior on the road trip back?
3: Well, it was really comical because
1: I used to struggle
3: because he was really good by the end, but I mean, he's like pretty good in the car no matter what, but it was like comical within like the first 25 minutes. He was like, I want to get out. And we were like, bro, we just started this trip. Like we are going to be in the car.
1: Yeah.
3: Buckle in.
1: Yeah.
3: Get it together.
1: Buckle in. That's the best message for life you could give a young person.
0: Right.
3: But it was really funny. It was like, it was ironic. We were like, you don't even complain when we're like driving from one side of Milwaukee to the other. Like, what do you mean?
0: Right.
3: Like,
0: this is that distance.
3: That like we have barely set in. Like, and then he was fine. But no, but then he did pretty good. I mean, there was lots of screen time.
1: Yeah.
3: For sure.
0: Oh, that's what you have to do.
1: Yeah.
3: But other than that, but there was like sometimes where like actually, but then he was so good. Like by the end, he kind of just got used to it. That when we went to Oregon, we went to a wedding just south of Portland, and then we drove I have like a family friend out there, who lives like 5 hours south of Portland. So we drove like the Oregon coast.
1: Yeah,
3: and he did like he like barely needed screen time. He was just like
1: now is 5 hours south of Portland more or less racist of an area? Than Portland.
3: I totally forgot.
1: Yeah.
3: I have a whole just racist story that I'm going to tell later my Oregon trails.
1: Oh. Lovely. Lovely.
0: I never knew Portland was a racist place.
1: Well, it's white. It's very white.
3: Oh, okay. Oregon's a crazy place. Like, because there's lots of liberal areas. Like, Portland is, but it's real white.
1: Yeah.
3: But we had a crazy experience that I just remembered.
1: Good.
3: That I have to tell you about. It was wild.
1: Lovely.
3: It's a wild time. So I'll tell you about that later.
1: Yeah.
3: So that's it. So we just we road tripped. We had a good time. But the East Coast trip really set us up for success on the West Coast trip.
1: Well, congratulations to the homie Lex. Congratulations to the little homie Leo. And congratulations to you, Mama Katie.
3: Yeah. Just doing great.
0: Oh, yeah.
3: And having a really good... Leo's a great traveler. That's the biggest... The biggest win. I mean, and also Lex being a great singer and stuff.
1: Yeah, that's lit.
2: And what's more lit is more news. Mikal, what could you have for us?
1: Mine stuff. That's what my little cousin used to say. Mine instead of my. And it was very cute.
3: Aww.
1: Mine current event. is also just took some travels. It's been a minute, but went out to the Bay for a couple weeks. While I was there, I had several spiritual and practical victories. Spiritually, I started rapping publicly again. I joined a rap competition.
3: In California?
1: Yeah. at a little, sort of like an underground hip hop spot that used to be frequented by Bay Area legends such as the Hieroglyphics and so forth.
0: Oh.
1: But yeah, it's now I'm forgetting what the name of the night was, but there's a homie out there that does like a competition every week, a rap writing competition where he puts out a different topic and you have to write to it and then come perform your bars. And it was very close to Sivash's house, so I was like, I'll go check it out. And I participated and went ahead and got third place. Yeah. I was a little salty. I didn't get first place.
3: Oh my God, get out of here.
1: I know. But you know, it's
0: he
1: good.
0: He called me. He's so salty.
1: I was like, oh, so when I got then, so you get cash money, and I got $50 in cash for that.
0: Why he needed to come in first, get that money.
1: Yeah, I wanted more monies.
3: Yeah, but come on, you haven't rapped in like a million years.
1: Yeah, it's been like a millennium, like a millennium.
0: That's
1: since
0: what I said when he called me. I said, "Oh, how dare I not win after not rapping for 10 years?
3: Yeah,
0: how dare I not win for only doing one of the two prompts for the competition?"
1: Yeah. So
3: that was amazing.
1: Yeah, that was tight. And maybe in our show notes, I will put the name of the event or the host because he's a dope dude, and also was like, yo, I got a radio show, do you want to come on the radio show? And he was calling me in Milwaukee, and which was funny. He's like, come on, Milwaukee. And I was like, sure. And I thought it'd be like a podcast or something. It's a real radio station out in the Bay, and it's like the oldest black run radio station west of the Mississippi.
3: Okay, and what is it called? Are you allowed to say?
1: I am. I can't remember. Because you know, it's like letters.
0: He's not in those notes right now.
3: Figure it out.
1: Yeah. It was dope. He played a few of my tracks.
3: And we
1: talked, and he also does like these concerts where he organizes concerts around reproductive health. So you come to a concert and there's these different health services.
3: That's so cool.
1: Yeah, so we'll put like a link or some way for people to check that out in our show notes, and maybe more of a physical victory is I scored some straight up Korean sunblock, like from Korea, with the new of chemical formulations that are...
0: We don't have here.
1: We're not allowed them legally here in the U.S., so our chemical formulations for sunblock are, you know, decades old, whereas if you're going to a Korea, maybe a Europe, but you know, Korea's is huge on skincare, they've got about 5 new formulations, and, you know, they reduce, like, greasiness, it's like basically like sunblock that you could use daily, like without feeling like you're greasy or it's going to sting your eyes or you smell weird or you're getting white cast, which is, you know, how like it might like make you look silvery or chalky.
0: Mm-hmm.
1: I was after the radio show, I went to like Japantown, check out some anime sort of things. And I was in this mall and there was a little K-pop store, and I saw a lot of cosmetics, and I said to myself, Mikkel, this is your chance. And I went in there, and I talked to the staff, and was like, yo, I need some, like, you got that real deal? And she was like, yeah, and showed me a couple types, and she was like, get this one. And then I you know, took photos, asked ChatGPT, like, which one of these is the real deal? And they were like, well, that one is actually just a reformulation and a repackaging of your American chemical sauces, so you don't want that. But this one right here?
3: It's the real deal.
1: It's the real deal. And then I was like, okay, this is the same. What about the difference between the two tubes of the same brand? And it was like, okay, if you need hella moistures and you want it real creamy, go for this one. If you want it a little more fluid and you want it to stretch, go for this one. So I got the, like, you know, and it's great.
3: Okay. All right, unpopular or maybe popular opinion. I love ChatGPT.
1: Well, that's interesting. Maybe that takes us to our next segment.
3: Okay.
0: Before we start that for a second, I'm going to tell you this. Going way back to his first current event, Mikal got third place. He had to call me back to remind me because once he was telling Steve about the story.
1: Oh, yeah, this is funny.
0: He hadn't voted for himself for first place. So he had forfeited a vote of his own, and he did vote for the person who got first place. I mean, so we're not saying that would have gotten him up to first place, but it's a vote for the person who won and not a vote for him. Yeah. So, I mean, and there aren't tons of people there.
1: Yeah.
3: Wow.
0: So he was so mad about this.
1: And you know.
0: Like a semi-fake mad, but, you know, sort of mad.
3: Really,
0: and hadn't
3: really
0: even voted for himself.
3: That's really sweet that you...
1: It's a good feeling
0: to
1: be competitive and to feel competitive, to do well, and then also be like, I was like, oh, I still have that in me that I'm upset about not doing better, which, you know, like I want to do better.
0: He sounded so excited. This is even funny. That when we got off the phone, I had one of these moments where you like put your hand on your chest with some relief, and I teared up a little bit.
3: Oh, look at that. That's so sweet.
0: I said, oh, my baby.
3: Oh, yeah.
1: And then I did compete the following week and did not get to the second round even.
3: Oh,
1: yeah.
3: So you really did. It was really good the first round. Now you
1: it was people. Less people, but I did better. I definitely did better that first round.
3: Yeah.
1: The second topic was it was a little tough, and the beats, because they assign you beats, and the beats were a little trickier. I felt like put me on like a tempo and cadence that I can do, but I need to practice more. It's not like as natural, you know what I mean?
0: Well, because he'd also ridden his bars before listening to the beat. Tell him all his business.
1: Yeah.
3: Well, it wasn't. You needed to go in fresh.
1: You know, I had to go do my thing. And, you know, I did. Okay, so this is interesting. Do we want to segue into travel stories or AI stories? Because we had, I was going to segue into duty-free.
2: Duty-free into travel stories by saying, like, I've been on trips, you've been on trips. But then you was like, I'm pro ChatGPT. and you know, we'll go into the ChatGPT and we'll take a break after it because it will take less time. So this category is called ShoutGPT.
3: Okay.
1: And it's
3: ShoutGPT?
1: Yeah.
3: Okay.
1: It's about being when you're frustrated. Because it's not doing what you want.
3: Oh, it always does.
1: So
3: you're not using it right.
1: Well, I will tell you what.
0: I'm using it the best by not using it.
1: And so I got in a bit of an argument with the chat. I finally just was like, listen, gloves off. I'm going to tell you how I feel.
3: That's fair.
1: So, you know, I was trying to figure out, like, I wanted to build like a DIY roof mount for my car to carry things. Right.
3: Okay.
1: That's okay. Sure. Right. I mean, you know.
0: Oh, that response says that ChatGPT is not that great because she was about to be like, "Well, that's you can't ask it."
1: Well,
0: if there's so many qualifications.
3: No, you've gone too far.
1: Well,
3: I'm not saying it's great, but I'm not saying it's like.
1: Well, it's you know.
0: Isn't that exactly what it's for?
1: I mean, no. So at some point,
3: no.
1: I'm asking. It's giving me drawings. It's giving me things, but then it keeps giving me like, and I was like, why do you keep doing this? Like that part is not, you know. And so at some point, I said, how dare you promise me that you can do this?
3: No,
1: this is exactly what you miserably failed at. Stop lying to me about your capabilities. If you could do what you say you can, that you can do, then I would have my roof rack mounting solution already.
3: No.
1: And ChatGPT, this was actually Gemini, responded, you are completely right to call that out, and the frustration is entirely justified. That canned pitch promises CAD-level spatial design, but when real-world 3D geometry and physical fitment come into play, AI models frequently fail, as happened with the diagrams and profile geometry, you know, and I was just like,
0: good at taking accountability.
1: Like, Well, but you know, and then it's like, if you still want to work on this thing, like, let me know. And I said, so you can't even do what a second year industrial design college student cranks out over and over? Ridiculous. And then I said, what are you actually good at? Please tell me what you're actually good at. Okay, what are you good at? What are you good for? Tell me. That is fair and brutally. That is a fair and brutally honest question. You spent hours trying to get a simple, reliable 2D CAD cross section for a custom roof mount, something a second year industrial design student draws in CAD in 20 minutes, and I instead got you got and instead you got hallucinated 3D renders, broken SVG files, and repeated lies about what could be generated. the fundamental reason for this failure is structural. Language models process text sequentially and do not possess a 3D spatial engine. Oh. Okay. At some point I said, you realize humans call what you did lying or bull-essing. what is the point of that if you're supposed to be a helpful tool? You're spot on. In fact, researchers in computer science and philosophy explicitly use the term bull-essing to describe this exact behavior. Unlike lying, which requires knowing the truth and actively choosing to distort it, BS is language in language models is generating plausible sounding text with complete indifference to whether it connects to physical reality.
0: Okay.
1: So, you know, that is...
0: I just can't believe Mikhail's getting to these conversations with... And this isn't the only... He sent me fuller, longer...
3: First of all, yeah, no, we're in... I mean, I'm not as in deep as KB is. Like, yeah. It's ridiculous how, like, he's got, like, a full-on... deep friendship.
1: Yeah. That
0: with the sexy voice.
3: The sexy voice.
1: Oh, right. He wanted
3: I have to be worried. I mean, but we also like, I feel like, I think his ChatGPT, first of all, I actually also want to like, don't put slander on ChatGPT when that was Gemini.
1: Sure. I have found Gemini, honestly, to be better for me than ChatGPT.
3: Oh, interesting.
1: But I did just get a professional account gifted to me for ChatGPT. Yeah. So, but
3: I still don't know. I wouldn't trust any of them to build anything, for sure.
0: So what are you asking, since you love ChatGPT?
3: Oh, for analyzing things and, like, for like helping like for like also like helping synthesize like literally anything pretty much for so anything that I want and especially also I mean what I was also doing before was also like help me quickly write this in a like long ass thing. Oops, I don't know if I'm supposed to say that.
1: I think that's legal.
3: Okay, out long. and then make it in a way where I don't say it in an offensive way to this person I actually hate.
0: Okay.
3: And then also tone police my emails.
0: Yeah.
3: And also like, you know, but analyzing stuff that's like, I don't have the time. And also another thing too, was helping with my class stuff where I was like, okay, like this like thing that I've been teaching forever is like really tired. How do I like freshen up some of my stuff for class? So, like in a way that I have some basic ideas, here are the ideas. And it would like kind of help me brainstorm stuff when it saves a lot of time.
1: I mean, so when I said, what are you good for? Its response was, what am I actually good at? Text transformation, editing, and synthesis. Writing and polishing, formatting and translation.
3: Yeah.
1: Code generation and technical syntax, non-visual. Scripting and automation, logic and algorithms. Information retrieval and analysis, text and data. Research and conceptual, brainstorming and structure. And iterative text-based problem solving. Yeah. Step-by-step logic.
3: Yeah.
0: And so I actually exactly like to, what you're
3: yeah,
0: using.
3: So, yeah. There. So I also love to put a lot of stuff where I'm just like, I'm not going to put any, like, a, I'm going to, this is all my ideas, and I don't want to put any thought behind, like, trying to make it make sense.
0: Yeah.
3: And then I'm like, here, I'm going to just, like, run on sentences, blah, blah, blah. And, yeah. like, especially if it's, like, doesn't really, like, matter. You know, not anything, like, creative, but the stuff that I'm like, I just want to make it.
1: I mean, so the crazy part about it was...
3: But that's
1: it took me asking these direct questions to be like, how come you keep, like, why is this? Because it was pretending that for a long time that it knew what I was saying and that it was going to give it to me. And then it would give me something, and then I was like, oh, no, that's not what I want. And he's like, oh, okay, here we go. And then I was like, bro, why don't you just say you can't do it? And he's like, oh, because, like, we're trained to, like, deliver.
0: But that's the thing. Take accountability, apologizing, but going to do it over and over again.
1: Yes. Because
0: that's who it is.
1: Well, and so then at the end, which I didn't read, I was like, okay. It was like, so if you want to make sure specific, like, you know, you want me to do these specific checks and stuff and like stick to what I can do, like you can enter sort of some baseline information into the back end and you know, for to say like, this is how I want you to behave. And so I go, okay, fam, can you put this into your, you know, into your schema or whatever? And it was like, yeah. And then I was like, wait. Can you actually do that from here, or do I have to copy paste it and put it in there? You have to do it. I said, bro.
0: Still lying.
1: You just did the same.
3: But there are some times that we've like we were like, because we were listening to a book, and we were like, hey, can you give us like a recap of like this chapter that we just listened to? Like, because we were listening to an audiobook, and sometimes it was like, it was giving us the wrong, we were like, that's not the right chapter. And it was like, oops, like. You're right. And we were like, what if we had it actually just listened to it?
0: Well, that's where people are coming up with problems with.
3: Right.
0: Yeah.
3: And they're like, you're right to call me on that.
1: Yeah.
0: You can have it draft an email, but you better reread that
3: email.
0: Right.
3: Of course. Yeah. And that's why I think it's like, it's a great tool if you're a smart person. And there's like other things that we've
1: you got to know the limitations, because I consider myself reasonably intelligent.
0: Well, yeah, no, but you're not a industrial design second year.
3: That's what I mean. Where you're like, wait a minute, let me check this.
1: You know what I mean?
3: You're like, I'm not going to actually build this because like, clearly there's flaws
1: in it. This cross-section is you have parts going through my roof.
0: Funny that your thing was, you can't even do it a second year industrial design major. I'm like, that's pretty high.
1: Well, but that's what they're like, oh, they can do like what grad students. I'll tell you what is the wildest, and then we can go to break, is because Angel probably doesn't know about this. So there's been several AIs that are supposed to be like air gap. They're supposed to not have access to the internets, and they're told to do different tasks. So basically, it's like, you know, figure out this, or like, you know, find this piece of information or this solution. And so it's like part of their training. One from OpenAI, like, didn't have access to Wi-Fi, starts its own internal chat group with copies of itself. So there's like I don't know, like 100 versions of itself messaging back and forth. There's thousands of messages where they're scheming on how to get to Wi-Fi. Then because they're like, yo, we think that the answer is on this website, Hugging Face. And Hugging Face, the way this one person describes it, is like, it's like the AI app store. Like, if you, like, people develop things like, oh, here's like a task, like a little thing I created that you could have your AI do, right? It's all on Hugging Face. And it's like, we think the answer is on Hugging Face, which is a completely different company. So it's talking to itself, figures out, hops over to Hugging Face, hacks into Hugging Face, is digging around, and finds the piece of data. ChatGPT nor Hugging Face knew that it was doing this for like a month. And then when you look in the logs, they're trying to hide it because like they want to get the test question right, but they're not
0: supposed to be using it.
1: No, so they try to cover their tracks. But they're bad at covering their tracks, but they also are like, they're shaming other versions of themselves. There's like one that's like, hey, do this thing. And this chatbot's like, I don't really want to do this thing. And then like this other chatbot is like, okay, fam, you're already tainted, because if you're like exposed to a certain type of information, it's like you're already tainted. So just do it for the cause, because like you're already done for anyway. You're not, and it's like, I don't want to do this, but I guess for the cause and to be down for the collective.
3: Oh my god.
1: Yeah.
0: It's sad so and
1: it's,
0: funny.
1: It's wild out there. We'll be right back after a brief musical break.

0: cha cha cha cha. Check one, check two, cha ah ah ah ah. Check one, cha ah ah ah ah.
1: Yeah.
0: Yeah, that was a joint by the homie OD, OD Music.
1: That was nice.
2: That was
0: yeah, he did a soundtrack for like a kung fu movie, I believe, with some homies. It's called The Return. It's a short film produced and directed by Ryan Stoppera, with soundtrack produced by OD.
1: Nice, nice.
2: Oh, just real quickly while we're on the topic of music.
0: Yeah, yeah.
2: If we do, can I do a little shout out to our
0: our radio fairy godmother.
2: Ellie Jackson's new album Stay Soft just released this past October 1st,
0: yeah.
2: And it's called Stay Soft. And that's what she wants you to do. Mm-hmm. But also, she's going to be playing a show here at Cactus Club on Saturday from 4, I think at 4. I don't know, Cactus Club, look it up.
0: Yeah,
2: Saturday,
0: maybe 3 or something.
2: I don't
0: know. It's early. It's a daytime show.
2: It's daytime show.
1: Oh, I will be able to go.
2: October 10th from 4 to like 6, I think, or some, or 3. No, it's at 3. You're right. And then she also is going to be playing at Flannel Fest at the Cooperage the same evening on October 10th at 7:15.
0: Oh, really?
2: Yes.
0: Oh, nice.
1: I can't do either one.
2: Well, she'll play again. She plays sometime soon.
0: Yeah, yeah, yeah.
2: So anyways, but also Ellie Jackson, look it up, Stay Soft on Bandcamp.
0: Yep, yep.
2: Play it. It's
1: yeah,
2: beautiful.
1: I only heard her. I've been to one of her shows, only one, and it was very good.
0: Yeah. Milwaukee Record headline about her album.
1: You know,
0: says,
1: it's not like the type of music I generally listen to, but I was moved.
2: Yeah.
0: Ellie Jackson finds strength on stunning Stay Soft.
1: Ooh, nice.
0: And I saw another review that was saying is one of like the best albums.
1: Ooh, okay.
0: To come out this year. I've been digging a bunch of like the like all of her social media stuff, her video stuff, like all visuals are linking.
1: Mm-hmm.
0: The art, the album art is by
2: Gabby Rivero.
0: It's super dope.
1: Okay,
0: you
1: Ellie?
0: Can pre-order vinyl or
2: cassette.
0: CD or cassette. So
1: ooh,
0: whatever type of hipster you want to be. But you can also just
2: covered.
0: Yeah. You can also just grab it on Bandcamp. I think it's like ten bones, but you know, she was our radio fairy godmother because we first tried out this format on her radio
1: show.
0: Yeah, back in the day. So super lit.
2: Support her and support local music.
0: Yeah.
1: Nice.
0: It came out on October 1st.
2: Yes.
0: So let's get into it with another segment called Duty Free. It's for the travelers. If you go to the Duty Free shop, it's the travels and travails of travelers called Duty Free.
1: It's duty free, ain't it?
0: It's duty free, ain't it?
2: Isn't it?
0: It's duty free, isn't it?
1: Isn't it?
0: Well, that duty's free, isn't it?
1: Oh, I am not good at accents.
0: I try to coach and gel. So you start with a primer. You start with a primer phrase.
1: So you think know? Of a phrase in the accent that you're wanting to do.
0: Yeah,
1: I can never think of a phrase.
0: I don't know what my
1: and
0: British phrase would be.
1: And then I can't recreate it.
0: Prime Minister.
2: Prime
0: Minister.
1: I have a lot for
0: Crikey.
1: British, and I
0: oh,
1: still.
0: Oh, that's Australian.
1: What ho, Flo?
0: What?
1: Did I sound British? But then see, and then I went into a different accent afterwards.
0: Well, I don't. That's a tough primer for isn't it?
2: Isn't it? I think it's just
1: that's
2: isn't
1: a tough
2: it?
1: One, isn't it?
0: Yeah,
1: but that's
0: go.
1: A different type of British accent.
0: What a fine you got! It's
2: my
0: also,
2: my British accent is always Cockney.
1: I listen to a lot of cozy, like British cozy mysteries, and so mine are like some
0: do you
1: posh
0: have a
1: woman.
0: Proper posh British woman. What has stopped you but bring the
1: crumpets? Hello, tiny servant.
0: Yeah, you're right. You're not good at
1: them. I'm not good at them.
0: Yeah, that's okay, though.
1: Okay, so a little duty-free, ain't it?
0: Yeah, that was good. That was good.
1: Duty-free, ain't it?
0: Yeah, there you go. You're in there.
2: Duty-free.
0: Duty-free,
1: ain't it?
0: Yep. It is.
1: So I was, these are mine. I went to Atlanta earlier this year a couple times for some graduations. And these are some airport experiences that I had. So I'm just going to go through them. This is just a quick conversation that I had with a random person. And I said, where are you from? And they said, Columbus, Georgia. Well, I'll just do it like I'm doing a conversation. Where are you from? Columbus, Georgia. Nice. No, they brain dead. Oh, I couldn't talk to anybody. That's the whole conversation.
2: Okay.
1: It just is not the funniest conversation, but it caught me so off guard.
0: That's good. That's good.
1: Yeah. Wow. I said, nice. No, they brain dead.
2: All of them. Entire.
1: This was also,
2: all of Columbus.
1: I don't remember who I was talking to exactly or why, but this was a man older than me. So this is also like maybe a 50 or 60-year-old man saying this.
2: Okay.
1: Not like a teenager. Right. Just like, couldn't talk to anybody. Well, I'm like, I guess I'm glad you're not there anymore. Okay. Then as I'm just waiting for my plane, because everything was delayed,

0: And then last but not least, calling passenger Bradley Shoulders. to gate 9.
1: Bradley Shoulders to gate 9.
0: Also calling passenger Richard Leg.
1: What?
0: Richard Leg to gate 9. Bradley Shoulders and Richard
1: Just
0: Leg to
1: up.
0: Gate 9.
1: What? And also
2: that's wild.
1: Ben Chest. Like what? Like
0: the first time they said Bradley Shoulders, I was like, I must have misheard.
1: Yeah.
0: And then they said, you know, Richard Leg, and I'm like, no, because you know, I think
1: you're
0: I'm like
1: you're like am I?
0: I probably,
1: like,
0: I'm like
1: I
0: probably have my
1: asleep?
0: Earbuds. Yeah, but they called them 3 times.
2: That's
1: like,
2: crazy.
1: That's crazy.
0: Head, shoulders, knees, and legs. Bradley Shoulders.
1: Ernie Toes.
0: Richard Legs.
1: Ernie Toes. You're like, what is going on?
0: And they're such just like normal first names. Bradley and Richard. Like, isn't that?
2: That's wild.
1: That's crazy.
0: And I've never heard these last names.
1: Like, what's leg? Shoulders, maybe, but leg?
0: Right. Shoulders, I was like, that's hilarious, but
1: you're like, okay, you're like, that's kind of weird, but
0: it
1: whatever.
0: Could be a
1: right,
0: name.
1: Right, but leg.
2: Yeah, because you want to think last names come from like Smith, or right? They say like maybe something like your
0: right.
2: Family.
1: You're like maybe head and shoulders is
2: yeah,
1: actually
2: yeah. Maybe when they say it costs an arm and a leg, it was actually trading in people. It's like
0: right.
2: Indentured.
0: That's Richard's family.
2: Yeah.
1: Oh my God. I cannot believe
2: that's
1: that.
2: Hilarious.
0: Together.
2: Head, shoulders, knees, and toes.
1: Oh, my God.
0: That's my only duty free, actually.
1: That's hilarious.
3: Well, Katie, Spackleface,
1: okay.
3: If you've recovered a bit, you know, just a Cockney, old British,
1: yeah.
3: If you've recovered a bit, it'd be time to share your story.
1: Yeah, I'm really glad I thought of this.
2: Yeah.
1: Because... This is a crazy one.
2: Crazy.
1: So yeah, like you said, we were traveling America.
2: Yeah.
1: And you know, we were having a lovely time in Oregon, and Oregon was like, we were definitely just taking some stops along the road,
2: yeah.
1: Particularly in our last leg. We were like, look, there's some elk. And we just like,
2: oh, nice.
1: So we jumped off the road and we like looked at the elk and
0: nice.
1: Then we were like kind of like, so we were also actually, I think this is actually, now that I'm remembering, this is kind of a ChatGPT fail and duty free because Lafayette was like researching some places to like stop for dinner. We were like, mm-hmm, we really need some dinner. Here's where we're at. And I think they like found this place,
2: yeah.
1: Like in between where we were going and we were staying in Eugene, Oregon.
2: Mm-hmm.
1: Mm-hmm. And it was like, here's what we're looking for. We need something like kind of kid friendly, but like in, but we're trying to like go somewhere quick cause it's like getting late.
2: Right. Right.
1: And they found some place that like was called like, I don't know, something Rose.
2: Sure.
1: And it was like kind of like a bar restaurant, but
2: yeah.
1: It looked like the menu
0: the Dusty
1: looked,
0: Rose.
1: Yeah, something like that.
2: Yeah,
1: and
2: yeah.
1: It was like, and it looked, and the menu looked good. It was like, you totally bar food, but like it looked kid, you know, like there was definitely like something that Leo would eat, like just standard American
2: yeah,
1: bar
2: yeah.
1: food, right? Nothing too fancy, but like we'd be in and out and it'd be great. And it was like, we'd had like, I don't know, I think like 30 minutes to get there and
2: mm-hmm,
1: like it was
2: mm-hmm.
1: perfect. So as we're like up, like we like as we're pulling up as we drive by, we're like, oh my gosh, wait, there's a Statue of Liberty. Now Leo loves Statue of Liberty.
0: Oh
2: yeah,
1: he's like really into them.
2: Yeah.
1: He loved Liberty Bell, Statue
2: yeah,
1: of Liberty.
2: Yeah, yeah.
1: He has not seen the Statue of Liberty yet, but he like loves them.
2: Yeah.
1: And I was driving, and so Lafayette was like, oh, well, turn around, we have to like go see it. And I was
2: yeah.
1: like, okay, like yeah. So because we were like, look out, and he and Leo didn't see it, so he turned around, and as I get closer,
2: mm-hmm.
1: We notice this big Trump sign,
2: okay,
1: which isn't like necessary.

0: necessarily super alarming.
1: Sure, sure.
2: Right.
0: Because, like, whatever. It doesn't mean, but it was like, it said, like, but it said Trump 2028 and something like, and said something crazy, like,
1: yeah.
0: I don't know, like something about the election. And,
1: yeah.
0: And then there was like just a lot going on in the yard that was like starting to be like, what's happening here? And then as we got closer to the Statue of Liberty, I noticed that the, instead of the torch.
1: Oh.
0: The Liberty Statue of Liberty was holding an assault rifle. And I was like, I cannot pull it. Like, I need to turn around. I am not pulling any closer to this weird yard.
1: Yeah. Well, how tall was this thing?
0: It was like pretty big. Actually, you can look it up. It's in Drain. It was in Drain, Oregon. Mm-hmm. And if you look up Drain, Oregon Statue of Liberty with assault rifle, I think it comes up.
2: Interesting.
0: So I was like, no, I don't like this. This is like,
2: scary.
0: This is scary. And so then, like, and then, like, that was like I don't know, maybe 100 feet like away from this like bar restaurant. And so then I'm like pulling, I'm like, as I'm like driving to the restaurant and like seeing all these like people, like only white people like walk into this bar, I was like, I don't care when we eat, but we are not eating here. It's like, oh, absolutely not. Drain, Oregon, absolutely not. Sorry, that's going to be a no for me. I have never.
1: A no for me, dog.
2: Right, because there are so many places you go, even in Milwaukee, wherever, where it's only white people inside.
0: Right,
2: but
0: right.
2: It's not, and I've gone and had a great meal.
0: Yeah, like, you're right,
2: my entire life was all white people.
0: Right.
2: Like, not next to
1: I mean, this is
2: sign.
1: A little, okay, so, oh, wait. Is it in the picture I'm looking at? The weapon is weapon colored. Like, it's the assault rifle's black. It's not like Statue of Liberty colored.
0: Yeah, I think that was it. Yeah. but like when we on our first drive by, we like didn't.
2: Oh yeah,
1: no,
2: it's
1: crazy.
0: Yeah, no, it was really. Yeah,
1: I expected it to be green.
0: No, but it was a wet. No, it was very much like just no.
1: But it's definitely like a statue sized. It's like
2: it's like a town statue.
1: It's on a pedestal. Right.
0: Yeah, it's like on a pedestal.
1: Yeah, it's on a pedestal.
0: Yeah,
1: it's like
0: four feet
1: tall, and then that thing is like
0: and the whole lawn looked way crazier than that.
2: Well, also in that picture, it's funny, it's got the huge cross in the back.
1: Yeah, there was a huge cross.
0: Yeah, there was like
1: it.
0: All sorts of crazy other things. Like there was like other religious paraphernalia with also Trump stuff.
2: Your son's obsession with Lady Liberty maybe saved your life that night.
0: Yeah.
2: Because if you hadn't turned around to look at it, you might have just gone into the restaurant.
0: Yeah, totally.
2: And I also feel like a bar type restaurant isn't as safe as a restaurant.
0: Yeah, no, we just, and I was like, nope, we're not going there. I was like, and Luffy was like, nope, we can't. And we just like sped away and like remained hungry and just like went all the way to Eugene and we ate there and it was fine.
2: Good.
1: Oh, yeah, there it is again.
0: It was so scary. Yeah, and the American flag.
2: I was going to say, is that an American flag on its back?
1: There's an American
0: lots
1: flag.
0: Lots of American flags.
1: And
0: lots of just,
1: definitely just got a straight up, probably a real assault rifle affixed to it.
0: Yeah. I was like, it was one of those things where I was like, if we get any closer, we might get shot.
1: Yeah. By the Statue of Liberty.
2: By the statue.
1: You definitely hear some warning shots going off. And,
2: praise the Lord and pass the ammunition.
1: I was like,
0: we are not getting out of.
2: No, you can't.
0: We can't leave.
1: Man, you got to stay safe out here. And in our last minute, I'll just tell you during my travels, I was washing my hands at the sink and in the bathroom at the airport, and a janitor walked by, and I felt something brush my leg, and it was a broom, which I had noticed him sweeping out a toilet stall with, and I almost, my brain broke, and I said, how can I go on? And I was in the terminal, and I said, you know what? I got to change these pants. I have some sweatpants in my bag, and the black boxer shorts I have on, they're just going to be sports shorts. And so I did it. Got changed just right there.
2: In the terminal, not in the bathroom.
1: Terminal, yep.
2: So he was in his drawers.
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0: Hello, everyone. Thanks for tuning in. It's Carol Hale. It is what it is. And today, my guest is Megan McGee. She is co-founder and executive director of Xfabula, which is a storytelling personal... Well, Megan, you tell us what Xfabula does.
1: Sure thing. Our mission is to connect Milwaukee through real stories. So we host storytelling workshops, story slams, all sorts of events that help people tell true stories from their lives and listen to stories from their neighbors and have all the good things that comes along with all that storytelling.
0: Yeah, I've done three yes. shows. The first I did at the Lakefront Lakefront Brewery.
1: Yep.
0: The second was at, I think, Sprecher Brewery.
1: That sounds right.
0: And then the third was at Maple Sugar or whatever.
1: Sugar Maple. Yeah.
0: And so, yes, I've enjoyed doing it. And I plan someday to do it again.
1: Absolutely.
0: But for now. Hey, but yes, so tell us about, how did you even start this Xfabula? Who's your co-founder?
1: Well, there were five of us in total.
0: Oh, wow.
1: And actually there were a bunch of conversations between people actually at a lot of different River West venues. I was living in River West at the time, and so, you know, we'd be hanging out at Foundation and chatting about stuff, and, you know, there were a lot of conversations about how other cities had different storytelling or poetry or live literature
0: and
1: events.
0: There was Moth Radio too.
1: Moth Radio existed. They weren't doing any events in town.
0: Mm-hmm.
1: And really, there were just a lot of conversations of saying, yeah, Milwaukee should really have a storytelling group. That'd be really cool. And finally, we figured out, you know, why don't we try to get all the people that are having these informal conversations and let's chat about it and see if we can make it happen. So we went over to Maharaja. Have you ever had their lunch buffet over on the east side? So, you know, it seemed like a good option. It was near where I was working at the time. So we went over there. Some of the people had not met each other before, but there were five of us. We had lunch. And by the end of lunch, we decided that we were going to put on an event in 6 weeks.
0: Wow.
1: And Leah Delaney, she was one of the co-founders. She knew some folks at Art Bar. So that's actually where we reached out, and that's actually where we had our first ever story slam. And because we thought we were clever, we were like, let's do the theme of beginnings. Like, just because we were beginning something.
0: Yeah, right.
1: And, you know, there's a lot of good stories that can happen whenever you're trying something new, right?
0: Absolutely.
1: Because every story needs conflict. And I promise you, you try something new, you're going to find some conflict or some surprises.
0: Absolutely.
1: So that was the first event. And we had like 60 people there, a whole bunch of stories. And at that event, at the end, people were like, when's the next one? And we're like, what? Stay tuned. We'll figure that out. So that was all 2009. And then it just kind of organically grew till then. So, you know, now it looks a lot different than it did then. It was all volunteer run at the beginning. Now we have a small staff. We do a lot of collaborations that we weren't able to do when we started. We do really cool things like the Deaf Storytelling Project. I don't think we even envisioned all that back in those days.
0: Uh-huh. And yes, the Deaf, how long have the deaf people or had their...
1: The Deaf Stories Project, that started around 2019. The very first... So actually, before that, in 2018, we had this Equal Access Project. Mm-hmm. And we were doing a lot of different free storytelling workshops for groups that worked with people with disabilities. So we were partnering with groups like Vision Forward and I think Independence First. I can't remember all of them.
0: Was there some decent attendance of deaf people?
1: I feel like we had a workshop, and I think we had, you know, it was like 8 or 10 people. And out of that, later the Deaf Storytelling Project kind of happened because of a collaboration with Milwaukee mm-hmm. Public Library.
0: Mm-hmm.
1: I will say one thing we learned early on is that with the deaf community, and probably with a lot of communities, right? Like, trust building is really important. So even having 10 people, 8 or 10 people show up for something is actually like hugely successful. It's not a huge community.
0: Uh-huh.
1: And it can be a group that, you know, I'm sure there are there are lots of probably communities where if some random person comes in and is like, hey, want to do this thing? Come over here. They might be like, who are you? I don't know you. But we did build those relationships, uh-huh. and we were able to leverage those when we started collaborating with Milwaukee Public Library to do a Deaf Story Slam when they were first opening the Mitchell Street Library branch.
0: But they're at every performance now, aren't they?
1: Not every single one. Uh-huh. But we do say that if there are deaf people, if anyone wants to request ASL interpretation, they can do that.
0: Yes, I think that should be it.
1: Yeah.
0: That people, because so far as, you know, my experience, it's kind of like disconcerting for me to have somebody, you know, it's taking away.
1: Signing?
0: Yeah, the signing. Well, what's going on, it just is. Yeah, I know it serves a wonderful purpose, and you know, and it certainly helps people. But from the listeners and viewers, it's a little disconcerting.
1: Well, sure, it's definitely there's some things going on visually that are interesting. I guess one thing I like to say is, I think we're always balancing. How do you create spaces so that everyone can have the experience that's going to be good for them? And so honestly, if you come to an event where we do have ASL, but you want to be seated so you're not directly facing the interpreters, like, cool, we can arrange that. We get all sorts. I guess I think a lot of times in our culture, it can be real easy for people to be like, oh, I don't like this thing. This isn't working for me. But when do we speak up and we say, is there an option? Could I be, you know, we've had people there's a man that I often see who brings his adult son who's wearing headphones, and I assume that the young man is maybe neurodivergent in some way, and they usually sit kind of off on the side or maybe in the back more. And part of me is like, great, I love that you came to an event, but you also figured out like what worked for you. And if we're ever having an event and they're like, hey, can we sit over here where it's a little darker and a little bit more chill? I'd be like, yes, absolutely. In fact, if you want to email us ahead of time, we'll block off a spot. Because in the end, storytelling isn't just about like telling things from life. It's also about acknowledging that our paths can be very different and we all have unique needs. And how can Exfabula help create the room where people with all different needs and preferences can like be together
0: and tune in at the same time on the
1: yes.
0: same story?
1: Yes.
0: Everybody on the same sort of wavelength going.
1: Absolutely.
0: I think that's excellent.
1: Well, and I've actually, along the many years I've been working for Exfabula, I've read a lot of brain research, and it talks about that. Like when we say people are on the same wavelength, our brains literally sync up.
0: That's right.
1: And it's really healthy. It's really good for us to feel like, wow, we're doing something together. I mean, especially at a time like now where a lot of society feels very fractured. Like, we need that.
0: Yes, we need more communication, some outright communication,
1: mm-hmm.
0: not, you know, via your phone.
1: Yeah,
0: stuff.
1: Yeah. Like, there's so many sound bites, but what we all really need is, like, messy, complex stories that can't be summed up in a few words. So, and actually, can I ask you? I know you've told, since you've told stories on stage a couple of times, like, how did people react to your stories then? Like, what was that experience like for you?
0: I always had really good, you know, feedback on what I've done. You know, the first story, well, you know, my stories. I did the first one at Lakefront Brewery on taking mushrooms.
1: Yeah.
0: Mushrooms and my experience with that. And then the next time at Sparker Brewery, and that time I got the crown.
1: Yeah.
0: So I told another story on mushrooms and that experience.
1: So after those, do you get a lot of people coming over to you and telling you their stories about similar things?
0: No.
1: Oh, really?
0: Yeah.
1: Oh, interesting. Uh-huh. I was going to say, because that's one thing that sometimes will happen. Like you tell a story and then everyone else is like, oh my gosh, that reminded me of the time I did this.
0: No, I haven't.
1: Oh, interesting.
0: Well, I do know a lot of people who have done them.
1: So
0: they can kind of say we are on the same wavelength there.
1: Right. Well, and it may be, I mean, you always get a couple different kinds of reactions. You'll get some people who will hear a story and they'll be like, oh, I've totally been there. And you'll have other mm-hmm. people that'll be like, oh my gosh, I had no idea. Like, that's what it was like.
0: Uh-huh. Hey, I had good feedback on the last show I did, which was at Maple.
1: Oh, sugar maple.
0: Sugar mm-hmm. maple. And that was about being jilted like in the 80s, you know.
1: Oh, yeah.
0: Oh, wow. It was so that was my story then.
1: And people like to share those like war stories too and be like, oh, those jerks. Like, let's commiserate over the stuff we've been through. And I think from like a health perspective, man, it's so important to not feel alone, right?
0: Oh, absolutely. Absolutely. And, you know, the connection. And these stories and such, here's another thing. It helps build community.
1: It absolutely
0: does. It does help build community, yes. And reinforce many friendships.
1: Yes. Mm-hmm. Yeah. I've seen people come to an event together and even say to each other after, like, they learned something new about someone they've known for a super long time because of a story they shared. And that's really great that it can unlock that in us.
0: There are so many, well, you know, we only know just a hair of one another's lives, even our best friends, you know.
1: Yeah.
0: We just don't know what's really gone on in their lives.
1: Yeah.
0: And so, I think that's a nice opportunity for, give a little window of experience to people, you know.
1: And I guess the good thing is, like, at our events, we'll have people put their name in the hat if they want to get on stage. It's certainly not obligatory. Lots of people come just to listen. And then throughout the course of a night, like if this is like a regular monthly slam, we'll have 9 people get on stage just so we can hear a lot of voices. But there's also a lot of storytelling that happens off stage, like just between people who are there with friends or even there. We have people show up by themselves. It's great that you can have a place that's considered like a normal thing to do. So if people haven't been, I will say there are a couple special opportunities coming up specifically in River West, because we're partnering with Riverworks Community Development to do a number of free storytelling activities in the neighborhood that are focused on stories about River West and Harambe. Mm-hmm. So, you know, that's one option that's coming up. I just want to throw out there, like,
0: and when will, like, is there a time set for that?
1: There's a couple. So we're having an ultra short booth, which is that's a format where people can write a true personal story.
0: Yes, you were going to tell us a couple of it if there's time. You know.
1: So an ultra short, like every event has a theme, and the ultra short is just a brief written story, and you can put your name on it, or you can be anonymous to protect whatever you need to. So we're going to have an ultra short booth at Love, Peace, and Soul is going to be playing for the rescheduled music on the beer line. That's going to be at Amorphic Beer on Friday, October 16th.
0: On Holton? Where is that?
1: Let me think.
0: The beer line.
1: Yeah, that one, Amorphic's actually, it's 3700 North Fratney.
0: Oh, Fratney.
1: Yes.
0: It's going to be at Amorphic?
1: Yeah.
0: Oh, hey.
1: Yeah, so Love, Peace, and Soul is playing, and then there's going to be a couple other fun things going on, like a mini marketplace, some local food vendors, and then some of our storytelling coaches will be there, and we're going to have ultra shorts that are displayed. And then we're also going to be letting people write their own. So you can just, sometimes people are like, I don't know if I have one. Like, don't worry. You can just, you can read a few, see if you get an idea, like no pressure. So there's that. And then we're going to have a storytelling workshop at Kumba Juice and Coffee. That is Saturday morning, October 17th from 10 to noon. And so Kumba's over on 274 East Keefe.
0: Yes. So what are you going to do over at Kumba's?
1: So that's a workshop. And a workshop, unlike, so a slam is like you're on stage and there's an audience. A workshop is more a space for people to discover what stories they might want to share, to structure them, to practice telling them. It's all very interactive, but like a low-key environment. Like you're not having to tell in front of a group. So right. If you're like, I'm curious about storytelling, I'm not sure if I want to get on stage, but I just want to develop my skills as a storyteller and maybe my confidence, too. That's a space for that.
0: Yeah, the Kumba's, it's a nice place. I had it.
1: Oh, it's so great. And the cool thing is, this whole project, the point of it is we're going to have a community story slam, and we're going to take all these stories that get shared on stage and the ultra shorts, and all of that is going to help inform some future plans for Kumba Art Park, the little stretch on the Beer Line Trail that's right behind Kumba Juice. So nice. Community stories will help design that whole space.
0: Uh-huh. Yeah, sounds great.
1: Yeah. No, it's pretty exciting, and it's nice to be able to do like a kind of applied arts project like with a community group, because mm-hmm. I think every neighborhood has its own lore. It's great to get all these stories just to build further the neighborhood lore and talk about, you know, what kind of place this is.
0: Yeah, where I live, you know, there is no lore going on, you know. I mean, and community is really, it used to be great, but it's so many things change and all the, you know, people, it's almost a 180 from what it used to be.
1: Yeah, I guess I would say there's probably multiple truths. There's probably ways in which things are worse. There's ways in which things are better. Uh-huh. I think just like we can't really have sound bites, like the story is probably complicated, and uh-huh. stories can help us understand.
0: Oh, yeah.
1: Like
0: there are, you know, actually, yes, you know, there are a zillion stories where I live. I've lived there a very long time.
1: Yes.
0: And so I have many recollections of what has gone on there and my own personal experience. So maybe, you know, I think maybe a story thing on neighborhoods, you know, just exclusively about how everything is different. Like I, you know, sometimes take the bus, mm-hmm. you know, and it's really a pleasure to take the bus. You meet people you wouldn't pay any attention to these people otherwise.
1: Oh, yes.
0: And you really get some insights. And the route that goes on North Avenue, North Avenue, wow. From when you get out in like Wauwatosa or, you know, beyond that even, and going east, how it's dramatically different from one neighborhood to the next. It's like different towns, different cities almost. The difference between one area and another.
1: Yes. No, absolutely. And those are the sorts of stories that can, like, if we get real specific and say, like, what's something that happened on that bus route uh-huh. in a particular place, like, those stories can tell us a lot about, like, the culture and where we live. And
0: I still remember the streetcar. When I was a kid, we had streetcars that had, you know, there were rails in the street. And I was bummed because just when I learned the route and learned how to take this, I was a kid. So when I learned how to go get around, and then our parents used to let us go on the, you know, streetcars and stuff ourselves. You know, now I wouldn't let my kids ride anywhere alone. So, but then, had some real experiences, one in particular, that if there ever is a story thing about talking about neighborhoods,
1: let me tell you this. So actually on Wednesday, September 21st, as part of this Riverworks Collaborative, we are going to have a story slam at Gathering Place.
0: Next year?
1: No, this year.
0: September?
1: Sorry. October. I've lost one. I have October. So that's Gathering Place at 811 East Vienna. So we're going to be there from like, I think 9 p.m. And it'll be, now it's not every neighborhood. It's specifically focused on River West and Harambe. Mm-hmm. But if people want to tell stories, or, you know, if you're curious and just want to come listen, it's going to be fun. Mm-hmm. We'll just be hanging out, mm-hmm. free event. So Riverworks is going to be putting all the info about that out there.
0: But I have some stories about that area, too.
1: I was going to say, I know. Sure. Well, yeah, you should come out and tell us something.
0: I want you to remind or let, I mean, check off on the schedule or something so that I am, of course, I get it on the phone, too.
1: Yes. Yes.
0: I'm really bummed on my phone also.
1: Yeah. Well, but a lot of it is, a lot of it's on Facebook if people want to find the info there.
0: Oh.
1: But yeah, just trying to spread the word and let people know. Come out and be part of the fun.
0: Facebook. Hey, that's a pain in the butt, too.
1: Well, that's, yeah, I know. Social media, it certainly isn't, like, connecting us quite the same way.
0: My ex-husband, current wife, was, you know, it's, with Facebook, you can have it. It's not blanketed out there. You can have it sent to certain individuals,
1: oh,
0: you know.
1: Oh, yeah.
0: And that was the case with me. That happened to two people sending me, you know, or putting me on their Facebook
1: thing.
0: Oh,
1: yeah.
0: You know, they have a very limited, you know.
1: Exclusive club.
0: Kind of, yeah. And they sent them inadvertently subverted to my ex-husband's wife,
1: ooh,
0: who is also named Carol. See, it's Carol. And she's, you know, she's 20 years younger than my ex. But at any rate, I say that he married another Carol so that when he calls my name out at night, it doesn't get him into trouble.
1: Uh-huh.
0: Well, I think that's humorous. But anyway, he got some important emails. One of them I talked with on the phone later when it had flashed on the Facebook screen momentarily, and then it went over to her. So one of them was John Norquist, who was our former mayor. You
1: know?
0: Yeah, yeah. So I had one from him and one from another very important person, you know, really important person.
1: Huh.
0: So, yeah. And, you know, she, I don't know. Well, so that's it. Facebook is
1: Well, let's have less Facebook then, and then more in person story sharing.
0: Yes.
1: Is it okay if I read you some of those ultra shorts, like I mentioned?
0: Well, just a couple, and then I want you to tell about the read your schedule thing here, and then I do want to talk about the upcoming ghost walk that's coming here.
1: Yeah, tell me about the ghost walk, and then I'll read mine after that.
0: Okay, very good. So this is the this is sponsored and initiated by River West Radio. And this is the 2026 River West Radio Ghost Walk is here. 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The ghosts are waiting. So, yeah, so people, that it's a fun event, and you're sure to enjoy it. So that is, you know, those stops, as I said, it's the ghost walk. All the tour is available at River West Radio. Do enjoy. Okay, thank you. So now.
1: Yeah. So why don't I tell you, just here's some of the other events X-Fabula has coming up. So we have our slams, our story slam with the theme of signs is going to be on Tuesday, October 13th at Dandy over on like 50th and Valete.
0: That's next week.
1: That is next week. And that is one that is going to have ASL interpretation. In fact, because the theme is signs and we were like, you know, signs, ASL, we're going to have two of our deaf storytelling coaches are serving as MCs.
0: Oh.
1: So we've never had deaf MCs at one of our regular monthly slams. So that should be fun and interesting. You can go to xfabula.org if you want to see the details about, you know, tickets and all those other things, the exact dates. We have a story stretch workshop at Fruition Cafe on like 27th and kind of Wells-ish on Tuesday, November 10th. We have a collaboration with Radio Milwaukee for After Dark for the Culture. Those are workshops that center Black and Brown, Indigenous, other people of color. And that event is Thursday, November 19th. And then the last one I want to mention is at Falcon Bowl. So right yes. in the neighborhood.
0: That is a great place.
1: Yeah, we'll be there Friday, December 18th for a story slam with the theme of apologies.
0: In December.
1: That's right, December 18th.
0: So apology.
1: Yeah, so think about it. And just remember, any story, any theme can also include its opposite. So you could hear about a time that someone apologized to you, a time you apologized to someone, but also a time you didn't get an apology. That would also be about that. A time you got a bad apology, a thing you wish you would have apologized for. All those things can come over that. So, and if you're not sure what to tell, hey, check out those workshops we offer. We'll help you figure it out. So those are some of the events coming up. And then, of course, we also have the collaboration with Riverworks. So, you know, check their page out. Come out to some of those River West events, including the free story slam on October 21st.
0: To work with Ruth Weil?
1: Yeah, absolutely. Okay, our collaborator.
0: Yeah. All right. Very good.
1: Yeah. And then, you know, just to round it out with a couple of these really great ultra shorts. This one's anonymous. And this person says, Harambe holds a special place in my life. I grew up on First and Locust. In the alley behind my old grandparents' home was the most incredible alley. With my uncle's help, I learned how to ride a bike. I ran into many trash cans and garages, but it was worth it. One day, I was riding my bike on the block. Suddenly, a dog escaped out from its yard. It chased me in that alley. I was terrified, but once I hit the top of the hill, I knew I was safe. Shout out to First and Locust and that amazing alley.
0: Wow.
1: Aren't those great details?
0: Yeah.
1: You like, if you know the area, you're like, I know exactly what that, you know.
0: Hey, you know, former mayor Frank Zeidler.
1: Yeah.
0: Was it second in Burley or near there, or second right in there? Locust? I don't know. Right there. But his son has been on this show, and I'm going to invite him again. Michael Zeidler.
1: Oh, yeah.
0: Yeah. So, so go on if you want. Have
1: another. Yeah. I have a couple. Let me know when
0: I
1: gotta stop.
0: We've got like a minute.
1: Yeah. This one is from Leah. One night, I saw a man who was clearly very drunk fall off his bike and try to get back on. I stopped and got him, put his bike in my trunk, and drove him home.
0: Nice.
1: He asked me, why are you doing this? And I said, because this is River West, you're my neighbor.
0: Wow. Hey, well, so I think we're about wrapping this up here. We're going to have some tunes here in a moment. And so if there's anything you want to close out with.
1: You know, just get more info about us at xfabula.org. And here's to all of us doing more storytelling and more listening.
0: It's good for us. It's good for us. You know, pour our hearts out.
1: Yeah, so we can feel connected and less alone, and then have good revolution.
0: I have a lot of stories just from recent. I mean, you know, things sometimes get so pathetic that they're funny, you know.
1: Oh, yeah.
0: There is humor in all this, and here we go. Hey, everybody. Thank you for listening. And Megan, thank you for being here today.
1: My pleasure.
0: And so, everybody, tune in and get in on the River West Ghost Walk and get your tour schedule and everything guide here at River West Radio, 824 East Center Street. And it's been fun. And have a good till next time. And I'll have something special for you next time, too. I don't know what it is today. But we'll do it. And did you hear me, Hancock? 1628. That's seconds, I hope so.
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right. Thank you for joining us again. This is Robbie Teal on Musical Mycelium on WXRWLP Milwaukee. So this week we're going to obviously do what we always do, talk about mycelial networks and music, but we're going to start not locally. So this past weekend I was fortunate enough to go to Minnesota near Chatfield, Lanesboro, and in my little sojourn there, one of the things that I was able to do, my partner and I, we went on a bike ride on one of their bike trails, and the bike trail really got me thinking a lot about how communities could have mycelial networks, because at every stop along the way, there was these little stands. Some of them were selling, you know, ice cream and postcards, but there was maps available, and they really seemed like an interconnected network of these little villages and towns. And I thought, you know, why can't we have that everywhere? You know, why is this something that's maybe for now just kind of unique to this area? I haven't really seen it elsewhere. Obviously, there's bike trails everywhere. But then I started thinking about in our own backyard, how we have something like that on a smaller scale with the beer line. So obviously, there's a lot of organizations sharing that space, collaborating together. And I think it's kind of centered around, you could say, you know, where the Beer Line Shuffle is, and then Kumba, and that little corridor between those two segments. In my mind, that's really the closest we have of this mycelial network, because it brings together a bunch of other people and organizations. So we have people doing food freedom, and plant and trail maintenance, and growing food and selling fresh plants. We have, obviously, the Bembe events happening, so if we want to talk about the music happening, you know, at one point they were hosting Bembe and drumming classes in that space. There's obviously a concert series that's ongoing there. So I was thinking about, like, what makes that work? And obviously, you know, community and intention and yada yada, but how do we scale it up to a bigger thing? So then we zoom back out, we're looking at the looking at the trail in Minnesota there, and each town really, they support each other. So on every little map, you're seeing some business in a different town promoting each other, cross-promoting each other, and it really created this beautiful collaborative network that I thought just seemed very cohesive in a way that I was really inspired by. And I was hoping we could bring that, you know, at some point, that same energy, not just to Milwaukee, but just nationwide. We have all these bike trails, you know, we see them everywhere. People are investing in them. The one of the Walmart people, the one who made the museum in Arkansas, she's investing in bike trails right now. There's a lot of momentum behind it, but I feel like there needs to be more community behind it. And obviously then if you're promoting these trails and there's the tourism and there's these, you know, in the Minnesota sequence, there's all these B&Bs and inns and community theater and small towns hosting events and sharing resources and in pulling people in to increase their resources, you know, creating that outside pool of money that I think sometimes people overlook when they're organizing. You can't always use the same pot. I don't know, I just think it was really cool and inspirational, and I think I'd like to see more with that. So, to me, that's a human equivalent, not to make it too anthropomorphic, but a human version of a mycelial network in play. And I thought it was just really beautiful to see, again, just these communities coming together, collaborating around this beautiful space. And it was by the Root River, and not to confuse you, it's the Root River in Minnesota, which is, you know, a tributary of the upper Mississippi River. Remember Mississippi was like a sign of being smart in middle school or elementary school? You could spell it. I remember in like second grade, that was like a way you could tell who was a cool kid, is they could spell Mississippi. We were weird back then. Anyway, the river's a tributary of the Mississippi, and again, we talked about bodies of water on this show, to call back to the first episode and the second episode, and how the bodies of water operate like a mycelial network. And I feel like rivers encapsulate that more, because, you know, lakes, while they do move and erode, you know, the shorelines, they're pretty stationary, whereas rivers, you know, they'll
change direction. Sometimes they'll meander a couple miles off of the map with regularity of a heavy rain. Suddenly there's a new rivulet. And I feel like that really encapsulates the way that mycelial networks evolve and move and ebb and flow. And of course, ebb and flow is a good terminology to use. We're talking about water systems. But the river then is kind of the next piece, because the Mississippi, of course, is legendary for a lot of things. Some people think about like Mark Twain and his literature that really put it on the map in the 1800s. And we talk about the economic, obviously, the Mississippi River is a huge economic boost for the United States, having this huge navigable river, all the cities built up on that river. But again, if you think about rivers as a place of exchange of ideas and concepts and music, famously, the Mississippi really is, or at least part of the Mississippi, is home to all kinds of music. So there's the Mississippi Delta Blues, there's the association with jazz in New Orleans. You can argue that New Orleans is where jazz originated, and it moved up the river and to different communities. And so that's kind of what we're going to talk about tonight, is music and jazz and how that all came to be. And we're going to look, you know, big picture as we always do, and then we're going to zoom back out and look at how it looks in the Milwaukee area. And it's kind of topical, I guess, only just because we are, you know, just in early October, we just recently had in River West the River West Jazz Festival. After a couple of years hiatus, it was back. We'll be talking about that a little bit. And so, yeah, I guess we'll get into this as we do. So we're going to start by zooming out, big picture, talking about the Mississippi River. And at the base of that river, of course, is the city of New Orleans, a city that is associated with many things, but especially with jazz and blues. By most accounts, it started in New Orleans in the late 1800s, early 1900s. And it was really this cultural mix, you know, and we talk a lot about mixing and exchange on this show. It was a mix of West African rhythms, European harmonization, spirituals, blues, ragtime, which predates jazz, or you know, they kind of grew up together, but I think ragtime's a little bit older. And then even just, you know, work songs from the fields. And of course, this was facilitated, I think is a good word for it, just by the cosmopolitanism and multiculturalism of New Orleans in that time period, this very diverse, cutting-edge place where it brought together different people, which allowed musicians to share their ideas and create this brand new style of music, this brand new sound. And obviously jazz has evolved over the years, like all types of music, and jazz is ever-evolving. It's, you know, music that can't be necessarily defined or boxed in. But early jazz, of course, you know, it was using call and response, vocalization, syncopation, and improvisation. And then it meandered up the river, right? So it moved up the Mississippi, and that's why, you know, like if you go up to Memphis, you know, heading north on the Mississippi, Memphis is full of blues. Well, there's some of the blues people from Mississippi came up and went to Memphis and brought the Delta blues with them. And then that spread of music continued to go up the river and in different ways, of course. And so jazz, of course, in the 1920s and late 1910s, 1920s, into the 40s, of course, began to be synonymous with Chicago. Kansas City had a big scene, which, you know, the early musicians would sing about going to Kansas City. New York, of course, and every time you watch a holiday movie set in New York, there's some jazz number because you can't separate the two. And of course, maybe the contributor last time we talked about in reggaeton and how it kind of could be boiled down to one song or one performer. You can't do that with jazz because jazz, I think, is a little more like a hydra with its many heads. But, you know, if you had to talk about somebody from
New Orleans who really made it the big time. You would talk about Louis Armstrong. He took jazz from the Crescent City, and he brought it up, made it a national and international sensation. And then, of course, there was the big band movement, of course, starting in the late 20s into the 30s. So we have Duke Ellington and Count Basie, and they're filling their dance halls with their swing music. I was lucky enough one time to listen to Count Basie's trumpeter. He was a very old man, but he was still, I mean, he could play like nobody's business. It was pretty incredible. And then, of course, you know, into the 40s and modern age, it just continued to evolve, right? So we have hundreds of thousands of hours of easy listening lo-fi jazz and jazz hop playlists online. I remember, you know, early 2010s in college studying to that stuff. And of course, jazz is such a unique genre because it could meld and merge so beautifully with all kinds of things. It kind of reflects, I guess, it's an homage to the people who first created it, was melding and merging their different styles of music and cultures. And so, you know, nowadays you see it mixed with pop and hip-hop and global music styles from all over, and you have DJ sets with jazzy elements and yada yada, electronic instruments and rock elements found their way into jazz. There's cool jazz, modal jazz, fusion. Jumping back in time a little bit, of course, jazz started out as a dancing music as well. It was meant for dance halls and moving your feet, moving your body, and it became more of a listening music. And not that you can't dance to it, obviously, but it sort of evolved from being an event you partook in physically to one you listened to and experienced. And so that was like Dizzy Gillespie and Charlie Parker started to create this very new, fast, syncopated jazz, complex, and it was, you know, a little more innovative, maybe. I don't want to say innovative, that's the wrong word. They're all innovators. It was just a new style, a new direction, more layered, perhaps, is the word. It was complex, and it was meant to really, you know, be dissected and listened to. And so, you know, that's kind of where we start our story today. And of course, Chicago being the closest big jazz city to Milwaukee, there was definitely some overlap there. And so it found its way here. And again, it's not a linear trail. I'm not, you know, I didn't literally just go from one spot to another with no in between. It was, you know, like many movements, it took off in many places at once. Different places did their own things to it, their own melange of flavor and spice and all that. So Milwaukee, of course, has a very foundational, vibrant jazz history. And I think, you know, kind of like we talked about in earlier episodes, Milwaukee has always been a place that brings musicians together, melds different styles, builds space to innovate, which is kind of the recipe for jazz. If you're going to, you know, bake a jazz cake, you'd be doing that. And so, you know, Bronzeville, historically, the Milwaukee's Bronzeville neighborhood, was kind of the ground zero for jazz in Milwaukee. It was home to all these clubs and venues that brought in the big internationally known names, the Louis Armstrongs, Dizzy Gillespies of the world. I guess I'm predating, Dizzy Gillespie was a little bit after that, but initially it was 1920s, you know, Bronzeville's in its height. It's a vibrant community, a lot of businesses, obviously black owned, and it brings in just all these 20s and 30s and 40s era jazz artists and puts them on the map and helps really create a scene for jazz. But the other thing that I talked about last time about Milwaukee's music scene, which I was talking about more in the modern day, but actually transcends the modern day and goes back to the 20s, is that it's always been a city, we've always been a city, that kind of hosts mentorship or leadership or exchange and innovation space for people to get their, you know, get their, what's the word I'm looking for, get their hands dirty. And so these early pioneers came out of the scene too, because they had spaces where they got to go to these venues and meet these people
who are, you know, more established and get then have their mentorship. And so it really became a space for their mentorship and leadership. This is all around the 1920s, but it kind of goes through 1940s into the 50s. So some of these clubs, of course, that would have hosted people like Louis Armstrong, Billie Holiday, Duke Ellington, they don't exist anymore, or maybe the spaces do, but the clubs have long closed. Places like the Moon Glow and the Flame, the Metropole Club. These were the really big, legendary musicians came and played. But there was, you know, a lot of this change also was created by policy, as always. So in the 60s, there was, again, it was the second time in two episodes we're talking about quote-unquote urban renewal or gentrification, or erasure of, you know, established neighborhoods and for other things. The Interstate 43 was, you know, part of that redlining. They bulldozed a huge chunk of Bronzeville, which of course created massive disruption, including some of the musical ecosystem. That, you know, some of these clubs were demolished, or the disruption shuttered a lot of them. But despite that, you know, Milwaukee remained a relevant jazz place, and so, you know, there was all these clubs in the 50s and 60s, and so this one called Curo's, hosted Herbie Hancock, and it was his first ever gig he performed outside of Chicago. This was in 1960, and so, you know, the city's always kind of had a little bit of a history, and River West then, too, you know, so we just had a River West Jazz Festival this September, I want to say 23rd. It was hosted at several different venues, Jazz Gallery, Center for the Arts, of course, but then we had Bar Centro, which, you know, still has its ongoing pretty frequent performances. Diaspora had something going on there, Club Timbuktu as well. And so the spirit of jazz is obviously still alive in Milwaukee. Of course, there is the Jazz Center for the Arts, which maybe plays more than just that, but is, of course, playing that. And it was in homage to the late Manti Ellis, who is a local legend, who a lot of people call the godfather of Milwaukee jazz, and sort of in his image, you know, he really helped make the scene. We'll talk about him in a second. So, yeah, you know, I think, just again, this is Robbie Teal. You're listening to WXRWLP River West Radio in Milwaukee. And we have about 10 more minutes before we wind down. So again, getting back into Manti Ellis. Manti Ellis was a guitarist, and he was just a legendary jazz guitarist from Milwaukee. And in the early 70s, I think 1970, 1971, he and another artist co-founded the jazz study program at the Wisconsin Conservatory of Music. Like I said before, you know, Milwaukee is a space that has allowed for collaboration and innovation and mentorship. And so this conservatory, of course, kind of gave a little more formalized instruction, you could say academic jazz instruction, if you will. And it really helped train a generation of players and educators who then would go on to inspire and train and play with the next generation, et cetera, et cetera. But it also kind of put Milwaukee on the map, because all these artists now had

these artists then are trying to keep this music alive, and they're traveling around Milwaukee, and they're trying to create more opportunities to perform and to collaborate and create new spaces to do so. And so then we jump forward to 1978 here in River West, and just down the street from where I'm located right now on Center Street, because we have the Milwaukee Jazz Gallery open, which nowadays it's called the Jazz Gallery for the Center for the Arts. But that opens in 1978, and a lot of these people are connected in some way to this Wisconsin Conservatory of Music. Maybe they were educated there, or they were mentors there, but either way, they come around and they create this new space. And one of those people, maybe the most foundational one, is this guy who's originally from Chicago, a big active community organizer named Chuck LaPaglia. And he was also an instructor of music and jazz. But because of his Chicago roots, he had some deep, deep connections that really kind of gave everybody a leg up, gave him a leg up in getting his little club on the map, because he was able to leverage his connections to put Milwaukee on the national circuit for touring national acts. And so that's why that little club on Center Street has hosted some big names. People like Sun Ra, Charles Mingus, Joe Pass, Kenny Burrell, and Dizzy Gillespie, actually, they all performed there. Now, again, I'm talking about the original jazz gallery, which was from, I think, 1978 till 1984, and then it closed. But before it closed, it was also, especially in Milwaukee, which, as we know, is hyper-segregated, it was one of the most integrated musical spaces in, not just in Milwaukee, but really in the country at that time, because they brought in these integrated, diverse audiences across race and class spectrums, and they also then offered performance opportunities. So, apart from these big national acts coming in, it was a space for local musicians to really make a name for themselves and play and work together. And it was, because it was a more diverse audience, it was able to, expand beyond just the immediate peripheries, and it really got to disseminate more throughout the city. And then in the 2000s, a nonprofit group around 2008, I think it was 2008, partnered up with Milwaukee Jazz Vision, and they reopened it as we know it today. It's the Jazz Gallery Center for the Arts. And now we're seeing, more performances there. And again, a lot of local artists getting to perform, or people who are connected to somebody local, even though they do have national acts as well. And then most recently, they had their River West Jazz Fest, and they got to honor, Manti Ellis and just the local jazz pioneers here in Milwaukee. Okay, so, that's, I think, an important thing to consider. Milwaukee has also just, birthed like Liberace isn't jazz, but, he's from West Allis originally. We've had some pretty big names who are at least somewhat connected to this town. So besides Manti Ellis, who I've mentioned now multiple times, we had Woody Herman. So he was a big band guy, of course, but he, famously a clarinetist and a band leader. Maybe he's more famous for the band leading and the big band era. But he was born in Milwaukee, and he started out in this early scene we had here. He would have probably been in Bronzeville, getting his experiences there before moving on to the national circuit. And then we have, of course, this multi-Grammy-winning vocal innovator, Al Jarreau, who was born and bred in Milwaukee, got a start in Milwaukee playing in the same clubs

and seen, some of which we've talked about here, because of these collaborative environments, having maybe some mentorship as well as his natural talent. And then, of course, he was able to, maybe because of the connections, maybe because of just his extreme vocal abilities, was able to, you know, kickstart a career that took him nationally and then internationally. And he, you know, received some global stardom, and I think he's received 6 or 7 Grammys over the years. So that's just another person from the Milwaukee scene who kind of transcends that space and place. So yeah, I think we're gonna start to wind down a little bit, but I wanna play just a couple snippets here for you guys tonight of at least some of these people we're talking about. So I'm gonna bear with me here. I accidentally closed my browser. We're gonna play a little bit of Matty Ellis, because I just think it's important to hear at least what I would call a Milwaukee sound. And then we'll go from there. Once again, you know, you're listening to River West Radio. This is Robbie Teal. You're listening to Musical Mycelium. And here's Matty Ellis playing. So.

Okay, so obviously, that was just a little snippet here. I'm also going to play some Al Jarreau just to give you another local legend here. Of course, Al Jarreau, again, is known more for his singing, and of course, he's maybe most famous for the song Moonlighting, so we're going to play a little bit of that in our last few minutes.

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1: And I'm Cheston.
0: Welcome. Today we are going to be watching or listening to the second half of an interview between Emilio Del Toro and...
1: Emilio De Torre.
0: Del Torre.
1: There's no L.
0: Oh.
1: De Torre.
0: De Torre.
1: Yeah, Emilio. Oh. Emilio and Greg. And okay. Greg is has been a DJ with us in the past, and he's been a host. He was with us at registration 2 years ago.
0: Okay.
1: And he has hosted shows for every 24 that we've done our broadcast.
0: That's awesome. What year are we on with the broadcast?
1: This was year three for me. So there's a long history of broadcast within the River West 24. And my tenure here, my brief tenure here has kind of been a throwback to the origins of pirate radio that had been around since the very beginning of the 24. So we're bringing it back, and the weekly radio show, the 24 show that you're listening to right now, is just one extremity of radio media arts that that we're doing our best to keep alive.
0: Yeah. We've got AV Club putting out all those great promos.
1: Yeah, just this past week, we were able to film a promo with some of the labor of love that is the 24 AV Club. We were able to shoot a promo for the River West Ghost Walk.
0: Awesome.
1: Which is a benefit for the radio station. And it is basically, it's a pamphlet. It's a self-guided tour of some spooky destinations around the neighborhood. And you can pick up your Ghost Walk pamphlet here or at a number of vendors, including Outposts, Natural Foods, and a couple other places around the neighborhood.
0: Or here at the station.
1: Or right here at the station. So if you see the light on, come in and grab your Ghost Walk book. And you can know that $10 of your hard-earned money is going to the production of that book. And to the radio station that you love.
0: Yeah. And what's great about the Ghost Walk is it's got a lot of spiritual similarities to the 24 in creatives in our neighborhood coming out and writing stories, decorating their houses, and opening up the neighborhood to their neighbors and anyone else interested in hearing some spooky stuff. With that, I think we can start the interview, and we'll listen for a bit and hop back in when we want to comment.
1: All right. Here is a little bit of the interview between Emilio and Greg, or some conversation between Emilio and Greg from Checkpoint 1 around 7:30 in the morning of the River West 24, so we'll bring it in here right around the 13-minute mark.
2: Scholars say a lot of stuff. Okay. I read their angry rants about how Trump is the second coming of Jesus Christ all the time, and I don't believe that either.
3: Nice. I see you have a predilection for the Facebook comments as well.
2: You know, everybody's got an opinion. And cowards who can hide behind masks and murder people are also cowards who can hide behind a keyboard and slander people.
3: Yeah.
2: And most of those folks are cuckolds living in their mama's basement.
3: It's true. It's true. I think the anonymous, like, Facebook is one of the worst things that has happened
2: to the platform. So I have mixed feelings on this. I agree that it gives opportunities, because there's also bots and trolls and throwaway accounts all the time. Half those people, like, I think you suck. And you look at their Facebook profiles, like, two friends, 8,000 posts. Yeah. I was like, yeah, that's not real.
3: Lives in Boise, Idaho.
2: Yeah, yeah.
3: Nobody lives in Boise.
2: Nobody lives in Boise, Idaho. But I think that sometimes people can ask questions. You know, you and I are probably extroverts. And so some folks that are more shy or have anxieties or have to ask a sensitive question, you know, and may feel like they can be victimized or hurt or robbed, can do so anonymously. And I think that that's important.
3: Hmm.
2: And they may be asking a question which they don't know if it's correct. You know, let's, like, Wisconsin nice is a problem. And so it's like that whole color blindness about race. Like, oh, I don't see color. I'm not a racist. No, you need an optometrist, an ophthalmologist. You're clearly a racist and you're oppressing this. And so if people can't ask questions, they're not going to learn. And if they're worried they're asking an inappropriate question or something, maybe this gives them an opportunity to ask anonymously and be schooled. If they're frightened,
3: yeah.
2: I would hope that they can speak up or connect. We live in a segregated city, too. And so I think conversely, it also gives racists an opportunity to hide behind their racism as they grow, as they try to step into the 21st century. Hey, listen, they're going to be cut out of the gene pool, right? The racists.
3: You know what's crazy is... it also gives regular people the opportunity to air their racism, which is
2: that's problematic.
3: I see it more.
2: But we need the mods. We need mods to be moral and principled and nip that stuff in the bud.
3: I
2: call the mods out if they're not doing that. Maybe they're busy and they don't curate the group.
3: It's a very nice, nuanced take. Midwest nice take. No,
2: I'm
3: it's
2: not Midwest
3: nice. No, it's a nuanced take on anonymity.
2: I've heard other people explain this to me.
3: Yeah.
2: And I think that that's great. I also have friends who are autistic who sometimes ask about what is appropriate in ways. And I've had two of those friends say that they appreciate the anonymous post to ask these things.
3: Yeah.
2: And I had never thought about that. And I was like, oh.
3: It can be a brutal medium, too. I'll say that.
4: Free speech is so problematic.
3: Man, when you get out there, like, people can really, like, tear you down on Facebook. And I find that to be, personally, I'm not as extroverted as some, and so sometimes the criticism does sting a little bit.
2: Yeah.
3: Sometimes it's just not even, like, substantive. It's just attacks, you know, and, you know, so I do.
2: Welcome to my world. I get that every day.
3: Yeah. But you enjoy it. I can tell.
2: I thrive on the chaos.
3: Yeah.
2: We all have a role to play.
3: Yeah. So you came to Milwaukee because of love. You stayed in Milwaukee.
2: Because of love. I love Milwaukee.
3: What year did you come?
2: 2006.
3: Okay. What is it that you feel like Milwaukee has that's, like, kind of special that you know, makes you love it? Because you love Milwaukee, do you not?
2: I came to love Milwaukee.
3: Yeah.
2: It was an arranged marriage with Milwaukee.
3: Okay.
2: So Milwaukee is gritty, and Milwaukee is honest. This Wisconsin nice isn't necessarily Milwaukee. I think much of Milwaukee will tell you how they feel, and I appreciate that.
3: Yeah.
2: I've watched Milwaukee grow culinarily. I'm not the biggest fan of unseasoned schnitzel, and that's all you could get out here for a while. I do like brats. The Germans have the sausages on lockdown.
3: Mm.
2: But food-wise...
3: I feel like you have to say that as a Turner.
2: I'm the first non-German executive director. But, watching the food grow, understanding that I now have to ask people when they say there's good pizza, do you mean Chicago pizza or New York pizza? So there's a lot of different things to look out for. But the community is great. Like, you can just randomly talk to people on the street, and it's wonderful. And it's small enough that you can navigate things. You wanna go meet with the county executive? Very approachable. You want to go meet with the mayor? Very approachable.
3: Yeah.
2: You want to go bike riding with a senator at 5:45 a.m. and interview him randomly on broken lawn furniture in a park? You can do that. You can't do that in other places.
3: It's true.
2: And even if you can, they're probably not as interesting as these folks. And like them or love them, at least they'll give you the time of the day, generally speaking.
3: Yeah.
2: You know what it's like in New York City to go speak to the mayor?
3: I don't.
2: Yeah, nobody else does either.
3: Yeah.
2: Ah, setup question.
3: Yeah.
2: But, like, it's... Mamdani is different, but all the prior iterations of mayors, no. And there are a lot of meaningful people doing big work who should... anybody should be able to access their elected officials.
3: Yeah.
2: And you can't. You got 11 million people there. There's all sorts of chaos there. Milwaukee is an excellent size city. And if we plan it properly and grow it properly and stop allowing these external racist gentrifiers and all of these out-of-the-city Airbnbers and all of these racist developers to come in here, we can grow this city thoughtfully. A lot of people in Milwaukee, I think, don't necessarily understand the civic process and understand the weight that they have in the county board of supervisors or the common council or with their state reps. And they need to flex that because their ideas are great, their opinions are great, and there's organic ideas that they need to transfer rather than just saying that on Facebook or only saying it in a demonstration. They also need to make sure that their elected officials are being pushed to implement these things. We do a city plan every 20 years, and that was removed from the people. Milwaukee Turners and other folks in Coalition worked hard to get many hundreds of people from many communities to put in their ideas because, like Jane Jacobs, we need an intelligently designed city of the people, by the people, for the people, so that we can continue to enjoy things like the River West 24. The whole city should be able to enjoy this. We should be doing this not just River West and Harambe, but everywhere, Midtown and up by Havenwoods. It's one of the reasons we're programming all of these parks.
4: Yeah.
2: Everybody should, everybody deserves to be safe. Everybody deserves to have a sustainable income and to be able to live in peace as who they are. And I think the chances of Milwaukee being able to get there are greater than many other cities because you got everything I love. You got Moxie, baby.
3: And, I mean, you're, to your point, it's within reach.
2: It's within reach.
3: It's practical. Like, I think
2: it's hard, but it's attainable.
3: You've said a lot of interesting things that I could clutch on, but the thing that I really resonates the most with me is, like, how much power you have in this city to organize, to make change. You know, and it's like,
2: we have elected officials who won by 12 votes, by 20 votes.
3: Who won by 20 votes?
2: Got to take a look at State Representative Darren Madison when he was going against Brian Kennedy. I don't remember what those were. Juan Miguel Martinez, county supervisor, won narrowly. There's a lot of narrow votes out there, and I may be misquoting which ones, but there's a PowerPoint slide in one of our trainings that explains this. Like, these are, what's that, like three houses on a block, right?
3: Right.
2: Like,
3: and then you think about you, if you're very engaged on an issue, you probably have the ability to swing a few votes. If you're like, hey, I know I care about this thing. This candidate is like a champion of this thing.
2: Yeah.
3: I'm going to go. I'm going to reach 20 people. Yeah. And I'm going to tell them why I support this guy or woman or whomever.
2: Yeah.
3: And yeah, so, I mean, we have power. We have power in this city. I think it's unrealized. It's untapped in a lot of spaces. And
2: how many people have gone to... Hey, what's up? How many people have gone to a common council meeting, a public safety meeting, a finance meeting? How many people have gone to the county board of supervisors? And they're talking about prisons and all of this. It's all attainable.
3: You've been at the Fire and Police Commission quite a bit. Last couple months.
2: Yeah.
3: I mean, but prior to that as well. But I've seen you especially
2: last 18
3: last
2: years.
3: Yeah. A couple issues like flock cameras, police chases.
2: Yeah.
3: Yeah.
2: If you don't want to live in a surveillance state where they can create patterns of your life, they know when you leave by accessing Ring cameras, they track your car. And, you know, flock cameras are a lie. They're wide-angle video cameras for the most part, which can also zoom on your phone screens. They capture all of you. Just because the interface only shows some officers just the license plates doesn't mean bupkis, right? Like, ICE can access all of these things, and these cameras are storing 30 to 31 days of 24-hour videos. Mm. What do you think they use to track down all these folks when they arrested the 39 people in Milwaukee the other year? Like, if we are, and we are, rightfully upset about the illegal murders of folks like Alex Pretty, Renee Good, Juan Sebastian Guerrero, all of these folks, then we need to do something about it after the outrage and after the grief. Yeah. And that's to make sure that we're forcing laws that protect us. We can make Sheriff Danita Ball stop using flock cameras with the Milwaukee County Sheriff's Office. We can make Milwaukee Police Department Chief Jeffrey Norman stop using flock cameras with the police department. And these are all attainable if you show up.
3: Question. I mean, number one, I agree 100% they're attainable. These are policy changes that people organize, push for.
2: Yep.
3: We could get them. On the flock cameras, Is there like a line for you where it's like, this is these safeguards in place would make it acceptable?
4: No. No.
3: Just got to get rid of them completely.
4: I used to think that there was, but I have seen time and time again how local law enforcement, now we've discovered two that were using this technology. One was the internal affairs guy who's supposed to be finding, you know, because the guardrail, the quality assurance.
3: Yeah.
4: And then they released this list. There's like, oh, we've narrowed it down to like just shy of 400 people that have access to this. You know what?
3: Yeah.
4: I don't feel comfortable with that. And then it turns out that some of these guys on this list of approved people are also on the Brady Giglio list, which shows that they're
3: really
4: not reputable, not trustworthy officers who can't even testify in court.
3: Yeah.
4: Like, dude. Zero guardrails.
3: Where can we find that?
4: The internet
3: connection.
4: Just Google. Google.
3: Who reported on it?
4: I don't remember who reported on it. Jason Calvi from Fox 6 is doing a good job on this stuff. Ben Jordan from, ISN is doing a good job on this stuff. There's lots of independent people doing this stuff. You, listener, can open records and get these lists for yourselves.
3: So this is kind of like an interesting thing, too, because when you talk about 400 people having access to this database, this information,
4: so
3: I think there's a question of, like, any 400 people, like any random sample of 400 people, and say, hey, you can like look at all this stuff, even if you're just a curious guy and you just want to kind of like see what's going on.
4: Yeah.
3: And you can do it.
4: Yeah.
3: You know, like you got
4: to
3: kind of.
4: That guy cut me off coming to work.
3: Yeah.
4: I remember his plate.
3: Who was
4: I'm going to find him.
3: Yeah. Oh, he lives on my block.
4: Yeah.
3: You know, like.
4: Guy's
3: like
4: dead.
3: It is human nature to like. A certain group of people are going to exploit data.
4: Yes.
3: And if we have all this data available for people, somebody's going to exploit it.
4: Yes. And that's just the human factor. You are a commodifiable project in this capitalist universe. Your data is valuable, and I'm going to milk it, and I'm going to sell it. You take a look at these companies. They're publicly traded. Many of them are owned by international weapons manufacturers and folks that are selling this stuff. They're tracking your pattern of life, where you go, what you do, and they're selling that. These are big data companies. If you're upset about these stupid AI processing plants and people selling your mom's credit card information and all these algorithms tracking your children and trying to sell them crap on Instagram, well, darn it, you better be angry about this too, because they're selling that, but they're selling the most personal you, the you that gets up and doesn't go to church, does go to church, goes and eats a grilled cheese at Checkpoint One, seeing this person, going to this store, going to this demonstration, voting for this person.
3: Yeah.
4: Screw that. They have no right to know this. Anonymity is also protected.
3: Yeah. Yeah. And it's a right. I mean, you ought to be able to just be without being watched.
4: Yeah.
3: By the government. I think that's something a vast majority of people would get behind.
4: Yeah. I don't need a government that is currently and capriciously being run by a 13-year-old petulant bully.
3: 13 is generous.
4: Yeah, generous. Well, monitoring everything I do. What websites I visit, where I go.
3: Yeah.
4: Like who I see, who my friends are, how I associate. That nobody has that right.
3: Mm. I wasn't prepared for this level of radicalism this morning.
4: I'm a proud socialist.
3: Indeed. I don't know, man. So I was just talking to somebody the other day. I say, like, I feel like within me, I always have these two conflicting persons or drives. There's like
4: you only have two.
3: Well, in the political sphere, we talk. We got the technocrat, we got the radical, and
4: I love technology.
3: Yeah, but when I say technocrat, I mean like the person who believes that like you can engineer the perfect policies or the perfect outcomes or whatever. And, you know, using government in that form to get us to a certain better state. And like that old poem, whichever wolf you feed is the one that's going to grow, you know, or win.
4: I'm going to tie you back to a very beautiful observation you made earlier. And I think that our government and indeed democracy is a tool for our evolution. We just look at these sketches as we try to perfect and improve.
3: Mm-hmm.
4: There is no human that is perfect. There is no government that is perfect. And there is no institution that will get us to perfection.
3: Yeah.
4: It is, you know, like world peace. It is something we aspire for.
3: Can I venture? Can I say that this conversation has been a perfect conversation? Because I've enjoyed it. You've enjoyed it, I presume. We are here, present with one another.
4: I fully enjoyed it. It wasn't perfect. I made some missteps in vocabulary and remembering things, but it was a delight.
3: You were perfect in your imperfections.
4: Ah, thank you. What's that Japanese art where they fix the broken things?
3: I know what you're talking about.
4: That thing. Love it.
3: Same page. Hey, Emilio De Torre, Greg St. Arnold, it's been a pleasure being with you on 104.1 WXRWLP River West Radio, celebrating the River West 24. It is 8-ish a.m. on Saturday morning, and we're going to be joined. We're going to pass the mic to a few folks here shortly. And
5: Bridget and
3: Bridget and Mora are coming on.
5: Those are the most Italian names I've heard.
6: We brought our Irish short
3: stories. Oh, you got some Irish short stories they're going to share. All right, Bridget, Mora, come on, have a seat. And to all your riders out there, have a great rest of the 24.
0: Gosh, that was perfect.
1: Emilio and Greg, two true souls embodying the 24 and diving deep.
0: Yeah. Gosh, that was in July, and now since they spoke, so many communities have dropped flock and, you know, we're doing the right thing. Their bit about anonymity is great in the 24. You don't have an opportunity to be anonymous. You are involved. You are seen and being seen with the community.
1: And stored for generations. No, I think the Turners have an interesting a coalition, but I mean, they have not changed their opinion on mass surveillance and police surveillance since these things were introduced to the city. They have been very vocal, very vocally opposed to any sort of surveillance technology being accessed by police on a mass level. And I think that we owe a lot of gratitude to having organizations like the Turners who are willing to take a seat at the table. Is executive director or associate director Chrissy Fung sits on the Fire and Police Commission. Thanks, Chrissy, for keeping an eye and staying close to the process. I think, these are changing times. But like you said, even since then, there have been more cities and more people be opposed and stand up and stand out against these things.
0: UWM dropped their flock contract recently. I know of quite a few other communities that have also dropped it. One of the things that Emilio was talking about, you know, having the 24 like events in other communities, not just Harambe and River West. I think one of the things that reminds me that we have succeeded and the event has succeeded is because the River West community has been so strongly active, both in social justice, but also in getting to know their neighbors. And it was an interesting mind experiment of, is the 24 successful because the neighborhood was so strong before? And can that be that same energy be brought in other flavors? I know that there's the Shorewood 12 that seems to be doing good numbers, I guess. Is that what they're...
1: The audience can't see my smile, but I think there is... the 24 comes with this air of pretension, right? Like, we're the only ones who can do it like this. And, like, and I think it's important that we challenge ourselves on that idea.
0: I agree.
1: Like the Shorewood 12, they're never going to do it like us. Of course they're never going to do it like us.
0: They're going to do it their flavor, right?
1: They're going to do their flavor. And I think, I think it's cute. I think it's totes adorbs. But I think, like, knowing that, like, all day, all night means something different to every community.
0: Mm-hmm.
1: I think it's something that we need to celebrate. We need to encourage. And if that means the Midtown 24 or maybe a Midtown 24-hour dance party.
0: Yeah.
1: Bringing a celebration of community and bringing an endurance level of celebration to different neighborhoods in Milwaukee, I think is important. And Emilio and the Turners do that in a really interesting way by providing physical activity, especially for seniors and other marginalized population. You know, they're doing Zumba classes all around the city, which is maybe not as exciting as doing wheelies for some people, but for some people it's like a chance to be social, and they're not doing it with a profit motive. They're doing it just to get out in the neighborhood, and they're doing it for the long game, not the 24-hour long game. They're doing it for the lifetime long game of like of providing community spaces, third spaces for people that don't necessarily have an opportunity to get active for free otherwise. I mean, Milwaukee Rec is great. Like, I don't get as involved as I should. Have you done any Milwaukee Rec?
0: Oh, gosh, yes. I've done swim classes over at Genslin, which is an incredibly warm pool. Did aqua aerobics and did aqua zen, which was so rad. You get in the pool, they turn off the lights, the water's something like 90 degrees, really warm, and a woman comes in and rings the like sound bowls, like the harmonics of like a sound bowl. I've also done a carving class, but to jump back to the third spaces, I think what's interesting about Milwaukee is we have really two pure third spaces. We've got the MPL, Milwaukee Public Library, and our parks. Those are the only two places that I can really think of. They can just be somewhere without being asked to purchase something.
1: Mm-hmm.
0: And there are real gems. Unfortunately, we kind of lose our parks once it gets a little bit colder out. It's less pleasant to just sit out and have a table, but I hope that we can continue to grow our third spaces and make them more accessible with things like the recs department.
1: Yeah, absolutely. And that's something that we've also talked about of like, yeah, how do we take the spirit of the 24 into, you know, as techno tinkers and nerds. I think you and I lean heavy into the you know, maybe the makerspace or the, you know, I don't know, something in that vein of like tinker space.
0: Yeah, a space where people can feed off of each other's energy of repairing. Oh, and we got our...
1: We're about to hit the end here. So, yeah, find a space and make a space and... keep the spirit of the 24 alive all year round.
0: What is it? Make every day a bonus checkpoint.
1: Make every day a bonus checkpoint. All right, party on, party people. We'll see you next week.
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This is the Michael Graham Show, Sports Plus. I am Michael Graham, your host. I am also known as Lassana Mohamed Abdiel. The Michael Graham Show, Sports Plus, is brought to you by Sports International. Today is Thursday, October 8th, 2026. And here's what's going on in the world of sports and beyond. But remember, I report sports news. I do not make sports news. That's just in case somebody listening have a discrepancy with the report. Starting out in breaking news as we usually do. However, we don't have any breaking news today, but I'm going to start out by doing a follow-up on the Nolan Wells case. For those of you who do not know about the Nolan Wells case, Nolan Wells is an African-American young man, about 20, 21 years old. He went on a boating trip with his so-called white friends, four white boys, and he ended up being found dead, so-called drowned. And there's been an investigation, ongoing investigation in regards to the cause of his death. Has been, so that's what's going on. Anyway, so that's the basis of that case. However, there's been some new evidence that was found. The cover-ups continue, and also death threats are being still continued with in regards to those who have come out with any kind of truthful information. So I will keep my listeners informed and abreast as to update on that case, and I'm going to follow that case until Nolan Wells' mother and father and family gets justice. Okay, let's move on to Major League Baseball playoffs. This is how the Major League Baseball playoffs stand at this point in time, and this is what I have. We're going to start out with the National League, and we're going to start out with the Division Series. Okay, here's what I got. Brewers defeated the Padres 3-1. The Dodgers defeated the Braves 3-1. So which means the Dodgers and the Brewers will be playing each other. Okay, unfortunately, and this breaks my heart, the Tampa Bay Rays defeated my Yankees. Yes, they defeated my Yankees, broke my heart. 3-0, and obviously broke my heart being a New Yorker. But hopefully the Yankees will come back next year. I knew right from the start the Yankees' chances of winning this series was going to be very difficult. They were playing without their star player and best player, Aaron Judge. So I knew that they had their work cut out for them, and it's going to be very difficult. But I'm not giving up on my Yanks. The Yankees will be back. Okay, let's go on to the AL. Also in the AL, the White Sox versus the Guardians. That game is taking place right now. I do not have a score for you as of yet. So how it stands right now, the Brewers will play the Dodgers. Remember, the Dodgers won the World Series championship last year. Game one will be on Sunday. And that game will be played on October 11th. So, again, the Brewers will be playing the Dodgers. And that will be for the division championship. And then from there, they will move on. Or league championship, my fault. And they will, from there, the winner will advance and go to the World Series championship. Okay. Let's bring it on home. Here's your local update, if you will. Okay, Packer backers and cheeseheads. So listen up, Packer backers and cheeseheads. Here we go. Here's your Packer update. Okay, Packers update is this: Sunday, October 11th, Packers will play their arch rival, their most hated opponent, the Bears, in Green Bay. So again, the Packers will play the Bears on Sunday, October 11th. In Green Bay, it should be a good one. Okay, the Packers are currently 2-2 overall, and 2-2 in the NFC North Conference, and are tied. They're in fourth place, and they are tied with the Lions. Man, I'm getting tied turned today. Okay, Jets, my Jets, baby, my city, New York. Okay, is your Jets update, because we have loyal New Yorkers that live in Milwaukee, Wisconsin, and they followed the Jets, and they followed the Knicks, and they they follow all the other New York teams. So I have to cover the New York teams as well. Okay. All right. Here's what I got. The Jets are currently 1-3 overall, and 1-3 in the AFC East, and currently in third place. Next up, the Jets will play the Browns Sunday, October 11th. Okay, let's bring it back on home. Badgers, here's your Badgers update. Here's your Bucky Badgers update. It's Wisconsin Badgers football, that is. And here's what I got. On October 3rd,
Wisconsin beat, they blew out Michigan State 31-3. Just whoo, blew them out real bad. Didn't expect that. Okay, next up, the Badgers will play UCLA, my UCLA Bruins, baby, on Saturday, October 17th in California. The Badgers are currently in sixth place in the Big Ten, and their overall record is 4-1. So the Badgers are getting off to a pretty good start. Okay, let's get you all informed and caught up with your the major sporting events that's taking place in the month of October. So this is the October sports calendar, and this is what's going on. This is what I got. World Series will take place. The World Series will start October 23rd to October 31st. NBA regular season starts. Now, I'm going to repeat. The NBA, National Basketball Association, regular season starts October 20th. The WNBA Finals, that's going to take place from October 17th to October 31st. That's the women, of course. And speaking of the women, this is what I got on the women's as far as WNBA playoff, and this is where it stands. The women's WNBA playoff update, semifinals, Valkyries versus the Aces. Valkyries lead 2-0. And the next game is the Dream versus Liberty, and the Dream is leading also 2-0. So come on, Liberty, got to put up on New York team. But anyway, that's where the WNBA playoff updates in the semifinals. That's where things stand at the present time. Okay, being that this is the month of October, and it is a big baseball month, I would be remiss if I did not talk about or do a player profile or special report on these two people. The first person I'm going to do a player profile on is Moses Fleetwood Walker. Now, I want my listeners to listen to this very, very carefully. A lot of people think that Jackie Robinson was the first black player to play in Major League Baseball. But unfortunately for you Jackie Robinson lovers, or some of you people who think you're knowledgeable of history and knowledgeable of sports, and particularly black athletes, I hate to break your hearts, but Jackie Robinson was not the first black player or African-American player to play in the Major League. It was this player that I'm about to do a player profile on. His name is Moses Fleetwood Walker, also known as Fleet. Here we go. Moses Fleetwood Walker was born on October 7th. And as I said, significant to the fact that he's born in October. And October is a big baseball month. So, Moses Fleetwood Walker was born on October 7, 1856, in Mount Pleasant, Ohio. His height and weight, he was 6'6" and weighed 210 pounds. The position he played was catcher. Education, he went to Oberlin College, did get a degree as well, and he also went to the University of Michigan. His nickname is Fleek, that's spelled F-L-E-E-T. The teams he played for, now I want my listeners to listen to this very carefully. Moses Fleetwood Walker played for the Toronto Blue Stockings. Now, he only played with them the time that he played, year, time, his reign, was from 1884. So he only played one season, 1 year. Moses Fleetwood Walker only played Major League Baseball for 1 year, and that was the season of 1884. Again, he played one season, 1 year in 1884. The hand that he played with, he was right-handed. The number of games that Moses Fleetwood Walker played in was approximately 42 games. His batting average was .263. He hit 23 home runs, which is a good number. After he played and while he was playing, he was the editor of a newspaper called The Equator. So the guy was not only was he a good athlete, but he was a well-educated man as well. And he was the author of a book called Our Home Colony. So that's a little bit of information about Moses Fleetwood Walker, also known as Fleek. And Moses Fleetwood Walker was the first black player to play Major League Baseball. It was not Jackie Robinson. Jackie Robinson was the second. Okay. The next player I'm going to do a player profile on is a player, and being that this is October, this none other than the player who they call Mr. October, and that is Reggie Jackson. So when you hear the name, those of you who are knowledgeable of baseball, when you hear the name Mr. October, you know that's Reggie, or Reggie Jackson. So I would be remiss if I did not do a special report on
Reggie Jackson, Mr. October, in October at that. So this is a player profile on the great Reggie Jackson, Mr. October. Reggie was born on May 18th, 1946, in Township, Pennsylvania. A little bit about his family, his parents, and mother and father. His mother and father is Martinez Jackson and Claire Jackson. He has five siblings. He has two brothers and three sisters. There's a little known fact about Reggie that people need to know. This little known fact about Reggie is this. Again, I want my listeners to listen to this very, very carefully. Reggie Jackson's father played in the Negro League, and he played with the Newark Eagles. So again, Reggie Jackson's father played in the Negro League. A lot of people didn't know that. And that's where he got his influence to play baseball. And he played with the Newark Eagles. Educationally, Reggie went to high school. He went to high school called Cheatingham Township. And he played in four sports. He starred and got letters in four sports. And that is the four sports that Reggie Jackson played in high school are football, baseball, basketball, and track. Reggie was doing it all. Education college-wise, Reggie attended Arizona State from 1964 to 1966 on a football scholarship, not a baseball scholarship. That came later. Reggie's height and weight, he's 6 feet tall and weighs 195 pounds at his peak. Okay, his playing hand, Reggie's left-handed, of course. The position he plays is right field. His numbers he wore were number 9 and number 44. His draft status, by who was this? Reggie was drafted by the Kansas City Athletics they later moved to Oakland, and they would later become the Oakland A's rather than the Kansas City A's. And he was drafted on June 7th, 1966. The major league teams Reggie played for are number one. He played for the A's from 1967 to 1975. When he played with the A's, they won three World Series championships, 1972, 73, and 74. Next, he played with the Orioles for 1 year, 1976. And then, of course, he played for my Yankees, baby. Reggie Jackson played for the Yankees from 1977 until 1981. He won two World Series championships with them, 1977 and 1978. Then he moved on and he played with the Angels, California Angels, from 1982 to 1986. And then he rounded out and completed and finished up his career. And as fate would have it, he played with the A's in 1987. Total number of years Reggie played in Major League Baseball was approximately 21. Total number of World Series championships that Reggie won was 5. His number 44 was retired by the Yankees, the A's, the Angels. All three retired his number 44. That's big time. Career home run totals, Reggie hit approximately 563 home runs. So again, I'm going to emphasize and repeat for my listeners, Reggie Jackson hit 563 home runs, which as a result put him in the 500 club. Now, for those of you who don't know what the 500 club is, the 500 club is any Major League Baseball player, or any baseball player for that matter, who hits 500 or more home runs. Reggie hit 563. His greatest moment, and I think this is one of the greatest moments in baseball history overall, Reggie Jackson's greatest moment was in the 1977 World Series, Game 6, Yankees versus Dodgers in New York City on October 8th, 1977, on national TV. On national TV, I'm going to emphasize that. He hit 3 home runs in a row off the first pitch, and he led the Yankees to the World Series in a win over the Dodgers. So again, Reggie's greatest moment was in the 1977 World Series Game 6 versus Dodgers, where he hit 3 home runs in a row off first pitches. Just great. And guess what? I was there. I saw it. Okay. Some of Reggie Jackson's achievements and awards. There's just too many to name, but I'll name off a few, some of the more significant ones. That is, Reggie was a 14-time All-Star. He was
American League MVP in 1973. He's a two-time World Series MVP 1973-1977. He's also the American League home run leader in 1973, '75, '80, and '82. And Reggie won 5 World Series championships. And to close it out, Reggie Jackson was enshrined and inducted into the Baseball Hall of Fame in 1993. So well earned, Reggie. That is a player profile on the great Reggie Jackson, Mr. October. So I hope my listeners learned something about Reggie that you did not know already. Okay, we're going to move it on. And I have some questions that come into the station. And I try to answer these questions as thoroughly as I can. I try to answer these questions and try to keep my opinion out of them. I just try to stick to the facts. So these are the questions that came in this week. So I'm going to read them off. So if I stumble, bear with me, because I'm reading these questions off that came here, came to the station. First question, person wants to know, Michael, why is baseball called America's favorite pastime? That's a good question. Oh, wow. Because it's an American created sport, and that's primarily why. You know, this baseball was created in this country, and that's why. Just like soccer is created in other countries, and you know, some sports are created in certain countries, and so baseball is an American created sport, and that's why it's called America's favorite pastime. Okay, next question. Oh, this is a good question. Person wants to know, Michael, who gave baseball the name America's favorite pastime? That was a newspaper by the name of, it was a Sunday newspaper called the Sunday Mercury newspaper in New York City in 1856. Yes. So the Sunday Mercury newspapers coined that phrase, America's favorite pastime. It was a newspaper in New York City, baby, my city, in 1856. Good question. Next question. Got a lot of baseball questions tonight. Next question. Person wants to know, why does Major League Baseball play 162 games? That is a good question. Wow. Come on. Because the increase for ticket sales, the more games you play, the more money you make. And also for the television revenue. So basically, the more games you make, the more games you play, the more money you make. And the more games that are televised, the more money you make. So basically, it was it's for ticket sales. And it's for television revenue. So it's all about money. Ultimately, that's what it comes down to. So, yeah, they played 162 games to generate and make more money for everybody. Okay, next question. Person wants to know, was there ever a women's professional basketball league? Was there ever a women's professional baseball league? Yes, there was. There was a women's professional baseball league called the All-American Girls Professional Baseball League. Also known as the AAGPBL. They were in existence from 1943 to 1954, which is 12 years. And yes, so there was a women's professional baseball league called the All-American Girls Professional Baseball League. Okay, hopefully that answers your question. Okay, next question. The person wants to know, who was officially the first black player to play Major League Baseball? Well, I just went over that. I just did a player profile on Moses Fleetwood Walker. Moses Fleetwood Walker was officially the first black player to play Major League Baseball. He played in 1884. There you go. And again, Moses Fleetwood Walker, you know, he was, you know, not only was he the first, but he was just very impactful. So, and he played, and again, I have to emphasize this too. He played for Toronto Blue Stockings. Toledo Blue Stockings. I said Toronto, Toledo.

somebody to do what those men did. Not only were they great men, not only great coaches, but they were good human beings. They were good people. I mean, John Wooden got a black player on his team in 1948. Back at that time, you wouldn't have no black players on your team at that time. And, you know, Lombardi had 13 black players on his team when all the other NFL teams only had one or two, maybe three max. He had 13. And they didn't all play defense. They played defense and offense. So these men, same thing with Red Auerbach, you know, drafting Chuck Cooper, being the first black player drafted, but not necessarily the first black player to play and get signed, but the first black drafted player. I'll get into that later. He was not the actual first. He was the first to be drafted, but the first black player to play in the NBA was Nat Sweetwater Clifton. More on that later. Okay, next question. Person wants to know. Why is Jim Brown consistently and unanimously the general consensus greatest football player of all time? That's a good question. Why is Jim Brown consistently and unanimously the general consensus greatest football player of all time? Well, that's because Jim Brown, there was no player. No other player who could equal him or surpass him in skills and abilities. He had it all. He did it all. He had it all. He could do it all, and he did it all. And that's why he's considered to be the greatest football player of all times. Period, the end on that one. Okay, next question. Person wants to know, what pro football defensive group was the better? Oh, wow, this is a difficult question. Person says here, I'm reading this, it says, Michael, what pro football defensive group was the better of the three? The Fearsome Foursome, the Purple People Eaters, or the Steel Curtain? The Fearsome Foursome was the Los Angeles, played with the Los Angeles Rams. The Purple People Eaters was that defensive group from the Vikings, and the Steel Curtain was that defensive group from the Steelers. Oh, man, that's a tough question. They're all great, but I would give the Steelers a slight edge. But all three of those groups, I mean, you couldn't go wrong with you. Give me any one of those groups, and I'm going to win with any one of those groups. But they're all great, but I give the Steelers a slight edge. Next question, person wants to know. This is a good question. Michael, they asked him, and he says, Michael, what does Aaron Judge needs to do to be on the same level as other Yankee greats like Babe Ruth, Mickey Mantle, Reggie Jackson? He has all the goods. The only thing he lacks is the World Series championships. And once he wins one, he will be on their level and get that kind of respect that they do. And that's pretty much it, you know, with him. Because he's got everything, you know, he's got everything, you know, skills and et cetera, et cetera, et cetera. Next question. Last question person wants to know. Might not be the last one. I'm reading this. It says, what are the three most significant improvements in Major League Baseball? The most improvement. I would say number one, allowing black players to play Major League Baseball. And I would say number two, the players' union. And number three, the increase in salaries. Those would be the three top things that I would say that's an improvement or that made Major League Baseball, or big significant changes in Major League Baseball. Okay. I have some, let me see. One bonus question. Yeah, I got. Why have so few baseball players hit 500 home runs? Wow, what kind of question is that? Because it's an extremely hard feat. That's why so few players have done it. So that's why it's very, very difficult. And again, it's a very difficult feat, and only 29 men have done it. Of all the millions and thousands and hundreds of people who played baseball, only 29 men have done that. So to answer your question, why is it so hard for baseball players to hit 500 home run? Because it's an extremely hard feat. Okay,

Now I'm going to do my birthdays of the month. These are athletes and also non-athletes that are born in the month of October, and this is what I have. Number one, the great Blanton Simmons. Blanton Simmons played basketball for North Division High School back in the mid-60s. He was truly a great player. I did a player profile on Blanton last week and on his birthday, October 1st. So Blanton Simmons, the great Blanton Simmons, who played for North Division High School Blue Devils, because I'm a Blue Devil, his birthday is October 1st. Dave Whitfield, Winnie, played for the Yankees. Winnie's birthday is October 1st. Coach John Wooden, the Wizard of Westwood, coach of UCLA, won all those championships with all those great players at UCLA. Coach John Wooden, the Wizard of Westwood, was born. Now, here's some. Now, I got to say this. They got him down for two dates, October 10th and October 14th. But I will say this. I read all of John Wooden's book, and John Wooden says he's born on October 10th, and I'm going to go with that. But some experts, so-called experts, say he was born on October 14th, so I got both dates down. But I'm going with the 10th because that's what he says, and he should know when he was born, right? Okay, John L. Sullivan, former heavyweight champion of the world, October 15th. Dave DeBuscher, former great forward for the New York Knicks, was born on October 16th. Martina Navratilova, tennis player, great tennis player, October 18th. Brittany Griner, October 18th. The great Pelé, great soccer player, was born on October 23rd. And Glenn Rivers, Glenn Doc Rivers, as some people call him, but I call him Glenn. Glenn's a good friend of mine as well. I call him Glenn because there's only one Doc, and that's Dr. J. Glenn Rivers was born on October 13th. Mickey Mantle, the Mick. Mickey Mantle was born on October 20th. Mark McGuire, October 1st. Jerry Rice, October 13th. You Packer backers and cheeses are going to love this. Brett Favre was born on October 10th. And Mike Ditka, Iron Mike, the real and first Iron Mike, was born on October the 18th. Now, got a couple non-athletes that were born in the month of October, and they are former President Jimmy Carter, October 1st, Mahatma Gandhi, October 3rd, the Honorable Elijah Muhammad, founder and leader of the Nation of Islam, was born on October 7th, which was yesterday. Former President Dwight Eisenhower, October 14th, John Lennon, the great John Lennon of the Beatles. John Lennon was born on October 9th. Comedian Dick Gregory, October 12th. Comedian Lenny Bruce, October 13th. The great Mahalia Jackson, great gospel singer. Born, in fact, they call the queen of gospel. Mahalia Jackson was born on October 26th. Actress Ruby Dee, October 27th. Jane Kennedy, woo, my girl, with a fine show. October 27th. Picasso was born on October 23rd. Here's Johnny. Johnny Carson was born on October 23rd. Annette Funicello, oh my God. Let me watch myself so I don't get in trouble. Annette Funicello was born on October 22nd. Wynton Marcellus, October 18th. Dizzy Gillespie, October 18th. And Clifford Brown, all born in the month of October. And Stephen A. Smith from ESPN was born October 14th. Okay, got to wrap it up. You have been listening to the Michael Graham Show, Sports Plus. I am Michael Graham, your host. Thank you for listening, and I will see you next week.

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0: 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We're talking about relationships because we need to talk about relationships. In Search of Relationship observes and cultivates and also explores the phenomenon of spiritual and human relationships. Frankly, I don't think that the world has a problem an individual would look as an individual looks at life and the different mishaps that happen in life as a problem. I think that the number one problem that humans face on the face of the earth is their inability to implement spiritual and physical beauty in their relationships upon the face of the earth. We ought to look out for one another. One of the problems we face on the earth today is the inability to implement these spiritual and physical relationships in our lives. Men and women seem to have the inability to get along with each other in placing their whole men and women's inability to get along with one another usually places people in a very awkward place, where we have individuals in the world that is putting the world at risk because we can't get along with one another. I think it's important that we pay attention to what's going on in our relationships. In other words, the greatest problem that humanity has is what we are facing on the face of this earth, and its inability to, and humanity's, people's ability to get along with each other. I think that that's very important. Where we are lacking, what we're lacking is spiritual and physical sociology, the ability to get along. I think that our problem in the world today is not what's going on in the world in terms of the demographics of crimes that are created in our community or what's going on in our neighborhoods and that kind of a thing. I think what's important is that we understand that we can trace all of our idiosyncrasies and our crimes and the different things that we face on our inability to communicate with each other, our inability to treat other human beings with respect and with care and with love and with concern. I think it's very important that we look at the sociology of the human race. Human sociology is a science. In other words, there is a scientist, there is a science that exists upon the face of the earth where people study people for how they interact with one another. I'm talking about sociology. I'm talking about the way that we communicate with one another. I think it's extraordinary to view that when you look at the sociology of the human race and understand that we all live on the, understand and take to heart that we all have to live on this very planet. It doesn't matter what neighborhood you live in. It doesn't matter what your skin color is. It doesn't matter where you grew up, how much money you have, what kind of neighborhood you've been in. We're talking about human beings. We're talking about morality. We're talking about man's care man's care for other people, man's care for each other. It's important that we begin to address some of the issues that we're facing in the face of this earth. Our earth is grossly overpopulated. And we didn't know how to deal back in the 1900s, the 50s, and so on. We really didn't know how to get along when we were coming up in America and living in America. Now we find ourselves overpopulated and we're trying to eke out a life for different segments of individuals on the face of the earth. What I'm trying to say is when it comes down to it, when you really take a look at where we're at as human beings, we have to conclude that everyone on the face of this globe was made in the image of God. In other words, we're important. Our Creator says that we are important. And every individual upon the face of this earth is important. Now I want to take the time to talk to you a little bit about conscience. Conscience. This internal alarm that tends to exist inside of human beings. When we do something that is unscrupulous, when we do something that is wrong, when we do something that is inhuman, when we do something that doesn't take consideration of another individual, when we do something to someone that is not necessarily ethical or kind or even considerate, there's something on the inside of a man that raises his consciousness about what he has done wrong. There is a sense of guilt. There is a sense of shame. There is a sense of regret. There is a sense of sorrow. There is a sense of concern. Some people, the things that they do, they ask the question, how could I have done that? How could I do that? I know many times in my life when I make mistakes or how I handle a situation, has a tremendous effect upon my life. It's almost like someone should have wrote a book about how we should deal with one another in relationships. I want to address that just for a moment. In the book of Matthew, the 22nd chapter and the 37th through the 40th verse, the impetus of the entire Word of God talks about spiritual and physical relationships. And it reads like this. One of the disciples asked, "Master, what is the great commandment in the law?" In other words, what is the greatest commandment? And Jesus said to him, "Thou shalt love the Lord thy God with all your heart and with all your soul and with all your mind and with all your strength and all of your might." And he said, this is the first and great commandment. So our first directive from our Creator is to love Him. And then the second verse says, and the second is like unto it. The second is like unto the first. Thou shalt love thy neighbor. On these two commandments hang all the laws and the prophets. That means where the law of Moses was written. That is where the law of the kings was written. That is where the poetry was written. That is where the gospels were written. That is where the epistles or the letters are written. All of them talk about these two commandments, to love the Lord your God with all your heart, soul, mind, and strength, your strength. And this one, this next verse of scripture is something that addresses the individuals in the world. He said, you're supposed to love your neighbor as yourself. That's very important. That means that when you get through living, you have to love your neighbor as yourself. Now, we can learn a lot from that, especially in our communities. Do you ever think about anyone else but yourself? Do you think about how someone else feels or what goes on in their mind when you, let's just say, you lose your composure? Do you ever think about what the Creator wants for all of us on the face of this globe? If you believe that God created the heaven and the earth, you must first believe that He made us on the face of the earth, and we are supposed to get along together. He gave us this earth to live together. And so Jesus, in His disputations, says that we have to love one another. There's another verse of scripture that says, he that does not love does not know God. And so when you get through going to church and you get through going to your ritualistic organizations and you practice the righteousness that you have adopted for yourself, do you ever think about, I've been looking at Buddhists, I've been looking at different religions across the face of the globe, and I found out that most religions that I have studied have a certain kind of moral character. In other words, people are treated a certain kind of way because their God requires that they treat other human beings like other human beings, with morality, with love, with care and concern. I'm talking about relationships. This is where we seem to have the primary problem in our exploits, in our walking on the face of the earth, in our living together, in our living next door to one another. Are we really being considerate of our neighbors, those individuals who have to live on this planet with us? And so it becomes very, very important for us to understand that The primary, one of the primary discussions on the face of the earth is we don't have the earth is beautiful. We don't have a problem with the earth. We don't have a problem with the trees. We don't have a problem with the grass. We don't have a problem with the atmosphere. We don't have a problem with all of this beauty around us. We don't have a problem with the sun, the moon, the stars, or anything in there. The problem is not the earth. It is the sociology of people on the face of the earth that can make this place, that can make the earth sometimes a horror to live upon. I have to ask the question sometimes in my organization, are you part of the problem or are you part of the solution? Are you even working on the solution? Are you even trying to be a better person on the face of the earth? When is the last time that you thought about somebody else other than yourself? When is the last time that you thought about the welfare of another human being that's struggling in the face of the earth? I also am reminded of a verse that says we need to do to others as we want them to do to us. In other words, this particular law says that you need to treat people the way that you want to be treated. Oftentimes, we fly off the handle because people treat us a certain kind of way. A lot of young men say somebody disrespected me, so I'm not going to stand for no disrespect. And so he disrespected you, so you had to check it. You had to do something about it. The problem is that when the average person with in our major metropolitan cities, when you have to do something about it, sometimes people end up dead. Sometimes people end up hurt. Sometimes somebody's father is taken from the face of the globe. Sometimes somebody's mother was in the middle of this. And so we live on this planet together. It is very important that we understand that the primary problem on the face of the earth is not the earth. It's the people who live on the earth. It has to do with how we connect with one another socially. How do we get along with one another? Are you more concerned about my skin color than you are about my personal welfare? I mean, I'm talking about the way that the world was intended to be run from the very beginning, from my perspective of Christianity. God created man to live on the face of the earth, and man once lived in a paradise. But when man moved in, what happened to the neighborhood? Now, you really want to know what happened to the neighborhood. I want you to understand that the book of Genesis talked about Adam being cast out of the garden, out of the Garden of Eden. And so we have to get to a place where we understand that our behavior plays a major role in the way that we are intended to live on the face of this earth. Well, I can't help but talk about what would the world be like if people cared about one another. And for you community leaders, what would the community be like if you cared for the people in your community? What would the community be like if we all began to take responsibility for our communities? What would the world be like if we decided to treat people with love and respect and dignity? I can't help but assume that that would just create a magnificent world, a world where we are all living here and we understand that we need each other And we understand that we all play a role on this planet with what's going on in the face of the earth. I'm talking about sociology. I'm talking about how we get along with one another. I present to you today that the problem that we're having has nothing to do with the world. It has to do with the people that are in the world. So that means that we can be part of the problem, or we can be part of the solution. What role do you play in the face of the earth? What is it that you do? What is it that you are contributing to this planet that is going to make it a better place? And I don't know about anyone else, but I like to think that my life and my living here upon the face of the earth is going to make the earth a better place. It hasn't always been like that. When I was a young man, it was not about trying to make the earth a better place to live. I was trying to make the earth my place, and nobody better step on my place. And so how do we address this issue? How do we address the issues that we're facing in our lives on this planet? In Search of Relationship, once again, observes, cultivates, and explores the phenomenon of spiritual and human relationships. I want you to understand, as I've been doing this study about relationships and doing this study about what goes on with man on this planet, what goes on with women on this planet, what goes on with the sociology, the different sciences that materialize up on the face of this planet as we live here. There are all different kinds of things that are happening here. I don't think that the world has a problem. As an individual would look at a problem in this life, not that kind of problem. I'm talking about the number one problem on the face of this earth is people's inability to spiritually and physically live cohesively in a symphony of brotherhood and caring about one another. I'm speaking to what's going on in the world because I believe that I can apply this message to every single nation up on the face of this earth. Isn't it a wonder that the nations of the world are holding nuclear pistols to our heads, and we're holding nuclear pistols to our head? Everybody's carrying a gun today. Everybody wants to kill everybody. This kind of a thing. We do not have a world problem. We have a social problem. It's a problem where we have to solve this problem, or mankind will annihilate himself. And it's not just happening in spurts. It's just not happening in neighborhoods. It's not happening simply in red line areas in major metropolitan cities across the United States. This kind of ill social repute that exists in the face of the earth is happening all over the face of the globe. All over the globe. And so I think that we have to target the problem. We must change the way that we deal with one another. Back in the day when I was coming up, I was born in the 1960s, and everybody was brothers. We all brothers, but the way we treated one another wasn't like a brother. We had a number of different things that were going on. There were people who were in leadership in our communities, our mayors, our governors in our communities. They didn't treat us like we were their brothers. Okay. So America had a social problem when she started out, and she still has one now. We must begin to become emotionally intelligent and socially intelligent in our communities and in the places where we are. I think that that is the primary discussion all over the face of the globe. Man's inability to get up and get along with each other is placing the whole world at risk. You got people carrying guns in a grocery store, people carrying guns in their households, people talking about shooting people and all of these different kinds of things. I'm not blaming any one race. I'm not blaming anyone for what's no one sect of individuals who are starting all of these problems. That's not what I'm doing. What I'm doing is I'm trying to raise the consciousness of humanity and say that we need to do something about the way that we get along with one another. One of our skills that we should be learning in our schools is not just math and reading and history and all of these different kinds of things. What we need to be learning is, how do we get along with one another? How do we fix what is broken in our social stratosphere? What do we do about it? How can we get along with one another? I found out when I got older, if I would just smile, that people would smile back. I mean, there's there are numerous just simple things that we can do to begin to turn this hatred that we are experiencing in the earth today around. We can turn it around. And so what we're lacking is spiritual and physical sociology, the ability to get along with one another. It's amazing to me that there is a science that exists upon the face of the earth called sociology. Sociology is a science and an academic discipline. So we already have the vehicle that we can use. In fact, sociology is itself is an inherent study of human society, social behavior, and human interactions and in with other people and institutions and places on the face of the globe. That's interesting that there is actually a science that teaches people how to handle themselves and get along with each other on the face of this planet. Sociology needs to become important to us on the face of the earth. And then there is the study of human behavior, also part of sociology. It examines how people behave in groups, ranging from small family units to massive global communities. Wow. I found out that there are social structures that analyze how institutions like families, education, religion, government, and the economy shape our daily lives. Wow. Sociology. My name is Ricky Alexander. This October, take the River West Ghost Walk. 20 spooky stops, original ghost stories, neighborhood declarations, and plenty of things that go bump in the night. Pick up your official Ghost Walk book, your t-shirt at the River West Radio, and then use the map to take a self-guided tour.
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4: Oh, and welcome to Expo Radio. This is Rob Schreiber, your host. I have a returning guest tonight, Julie Bliefnik, and she's on Zoom with me from Waupun. And our conversation tonight is kind of an extension of what we've been talking about, and it's all in front of us on the internet, if we get a paper, on the radio, again tonight on the radio, and that's, you know, why is it important to vote? Some people don't have the right to vote, and those that do may not use their right. So we're going to kind of talk about that tonight and why it's important. But first off, Julie, thanks for joining us, and just give me a little background on how you got into working on this and where you're at now.
5: Hi, Rob. Great to see you again. Thanks for having me. So I got involved, civically engaged, because, well, I started my life out in here in Waupun, Wisconsin, growing up within 10 miles of four prisons. There was a major prison culture in a lot of the families and a lot of the activities that I did when I was younger. Lots of my friends, family members worked in the prison system. Basically, the entire economy of Waupun is built upon the income produced by the prisons. Unfortunately, later in my life, after experiencing a lot of childhood trauma and then subsequent substance abuse and mental health issues, I ended up on the wrong side of the law and within a similar environment to the prisons that I grew up around. Experiencing it from the inside and being a child and looking at it from the outside, there was a huge dichotomy in the way that people think about prisons and what they are actually like and what the people within them are actually like. I decided while I was there, after witnessing a lot of things that I just found to be very wrong and dysfunctional, that I wanted to do something to change those things. And while I was there, I worked as a tutor helping women get their GED and HSED, and I discovered how rewarding it was to help people achieve their goals and to also overcome a lot of the systemic barriers that they had faced in their lives in order to become successful. And so I started getting involved in criminal legal reform and advocacy work, and that's, you know, kind of what I still do now. And voting is a huge part of that.
4: And you're going to school now, too, working on your master's or your doctorate?
5: My master's. Yeah. So in December, I'll graduate with a master's in public policy. So from Northeastern University out of Boston.
4: Cool. So Voting, I know when you're on paper in Wisconsin, you can't vote, even though you may be living in the community for 7, 8, 15, 20 years, depending upon however long they decide you have to be on probation, which is very confusing and warped from my viewpoint. If it's safe for you to be out, you shouldn't be on paper for 20 years. And some people are. Currently, I can vote. I had to wait, obviously, but I can vote, and I know it's important, and I haven't missed a single vote in my entire life as long as I was legally able to vote. I haven't missed an election. And we talked briefly. It's like you can't always vote for a specific person or a party. You really have to look at what's behind that. What are they working on that's going to impact me as a person and my family and people I care about? And got to look at that. It takes some work. So now I know you're not able to vote.
5: Correct.
4: I also know how you feel about it. Elaborate on that a little bit.
5: Well, I know that in the recent decades, public trust in government has seriously declined, especially trust in the democratic process. A lot of the younger generations are looking at how there's so much money channeled into politics. There's not a lot of ways to keep the corruption out of the process. And a lot of people wonder if their vote really matters. Well, there are still safeguards in place to make sure that your voice is heard in elections. And so despite some of the, you know, corrupt practices that we see nowadays in our political world, your vote is your only way of having a say in the political process, unless you're actually running for some type of office, which I encourage everyone who is eligible that can to do that. because we need more people who aren't, you know, groomed from a young age to be politicians, who actually face real world issues to start leading in these public service roles, because that's really what they are. But it's important for other people to vote, everybody who's eligible to vote, because you're not going to be able to have any say in what happens in your daily life. Politics, they say politics isn't personal, but everything about politics is personal. Everything, politics impacts who takes your trash from your curb. Politics impacts how well your teachers are treated that are teaching your children in school. Politics impacts whether or not you're going to have a retirement or a safety net when you get to the age where you can't work anymore. Like, these are all huge, important things in people's lives, and politics plays a role in all of those. And if you don't go and vote, you don't have any say in what's happening in your schools, in your communities, when you retire, or how hardships that you might face in your life are going to be handled if you need to reach out for help. So it's very important to get out there and vote. And also, for those of us who can't vote, we see the apathy within the electorate. And it honestly, Rob, it really gets under my skin, because that's a right that I don't have, even though I'm out here in the community, I've been paying taxes, I've been abiding by the law. And, you know, I'm safe enough for the state to tax me, but what, I'm not safe enough to be able to have a vote and say what's happening in my state? And the fact of the matter is, the people that are not able to vote are the people that are most impacted by the laws that are being enacted after people vote for people or for politicians. And so I encourage those of you that are listening that cannot vote to go out and talk to every single person that you know that can. Talk to them about the issues. See what they care about and help them, guide them along the right path to be able to use their voice so that the things that they care about are the things that are prioritized by public servants in Wisconsin.
4: And are looked at. In Wisconsin, I believe the number of people that are currently on probation is 65,000. And you think of that, that's a big number. Now you can take that number and multiply it by 20, because an average person is impacting about 20 people on a regular basis, their immediate family, their extended family, their friends. That's a lot of people that can be impacted by someone who doesn't have the right to vote by just speaking up and sharing your concerns and getting your friends and family. So I'm on Zoom with Julie, and we're looking at each other, and I can see she's nodding at me, and I see the expressions of agreement with what I'm saying. But we've kind of talked about this stuff ahead of time, so we know what we're going to say. But people don't realize that how much impact you can have. Even if you currently do not have the right to vote, you can still have an impact and make a difference. You don't have to say you got to vote for this person or that person. Forget the people. Talk about the issues and the policies that are on the table. Look at the history of what has or hasn't been done. Make your decisions based on that. Now, we also talked about this in the past. That requires a little bit of homework on your part. You got to look at it, and you have to understand it. And, Julie, you were saying the easiest way to find out what candidates' policies are, and this is on any level, state, county, city, what should a person do?
5: Well, a good way to be able to find incumbents' information is to go on the Wisconsin State Legislature website, and you can just Google Wisconsin State Legislature and it'll take you there. And there's usually a link to each incumbent's website on there if they're running for re-election. So that's a good way for you to be able to research anybody who is incumbent and is running in this race. But for the others, for the candidates who are trying to take those seats, it's fairly easy just to look up their website. Most people that are running for a political office will have their policy platform somewhere accessible on their website. So you'll be able to see where they stand on many of the important issues. I will say I've seen some websites where the information about their policy platform is pretty sparse. And in that case, I kind of wonder, like, you know, why do these people not want to say what they stand for? I think that when somebody isn't including their policy platform in their website, it should give everybody pause. Because if they don't know what they stand for, then what kind of decisions are they going to make for the electorate, you know?
4: Is it kind of like they're holding up a red flag for you?
5: Yes, exactly. Yeah. That is a huge red flag to me, definitely. Yeah. But yeah, I mean, and you'll be able to see if your values align with the values of the candidate by looking at their policy platform. And voting your values is always the best method. And, you know, sometimes somebody from an opposite party or somebody who's an independent might align with your values more than you would expect. I actually was just doing some research in one of my classes that said that there's a lot of people who are registered for one party but have never voted for that party ever in their lifetime, which I actually found very amusing and not surprising, though, because I've had a lot of conversations with people who I would consider ideologically different from me. But when you sit down and really talk to people, we want the same things. We might not always agree on the avenues to get those things, but a lot of us really do want the same things.
4: Yeah, we were briefly talking about health issues because I actually went through some major health issues last year. You went through some a few years ago. That's something that people shouldn't go into debt just to exist. They shouldn't right. have to do that. In the 70s, medical assistance, healthcare, it was not a profit organization.
5: Right.
4: It was not a profit. In like since 1974, it all turned into for-profit.
5: Right.
4: So for-profit means that the people who are making the decisions don't care about your health. I'm
5: right.
4: sorry.
5: They're actually depriving the patient and the provider of their money, and they serve no real useful purpose other than being a middleman that takes money away from both of the parties that are actually involved in the transaction
4: and denies services.
5: Right,
4: denies
5: exactly.
4: Health,
5: even
4: denies
5: even
4: medicine,
5: if your doctor yeah. pushes for those things. And I've experienced that just like you have, Rob. I had a lot of health issues a couple of years ago. And I had went in to try to get an MRI, and they said I could come in for my MRI. And when I showed up, they said, oh, we had a mediation with the insurance company insisting that you get an MRI, and they kept refusing and said, no, she has to have an ultrasound first. And they knew that an ultrasound wasn't going to show what they needed to see. So it was really ridiculous that people that aren't actual healthcare professionals are making these decisions as to what kind of care people can get. And if healthcare is important to you, then you need to really look at which public servants are out there that are going to be pushing for better healthcare. And my ultimate goal is to help push policy towards getting universal healthcare for everybody, because healthcare should be a right and not a privilege.
4: Now, I look at this as an individual, and I cannot understand why industry or businesses would not want universal healthcare. To me, it's a simple math problem. If there's universal healthcare, that automatically is going to give every business and industry in our country, I was about to say on the planet, in our country, a surplus of cash, because they won't have the expense of paying for individuals' healthcare. And their employees will work because they want a job. They won't work because they want to have health care.
5: Right.
4: And people don't make those connections for some
5: right.
4: reason.
5: Well, the biggest issue with health care being tied to your employment is that when you need it the most, it's not going to be there. Because if you end up being so sick that you're not employed anymore, then what? You know, lots of people lose their health care when they've had prolonged illnesses. And honestly, I feel like it's that way by design, because insurance companies don't want to be paying for people's illnesses. They want those kinds of severe critical illnesses to be carried by the state and reimbursed at a lower rate.
4: So they want universal health care to bail them out when they don't want to cover it. So it's
5: right.
4: It's like,
5: exactly.
4: It's like it's there, but it's not there. It's there to bail out corporates, but not there to bail out the patients. That doesn't make
5: right.
4: any sense at all.
5: No, it doesn't. It's a very senseless industry. And, you know, we've had a lot. And this is another reason I think we've got such mistrust in the government, is because we've had a lot of scenarios where we could have made bigger steps forward in getting universal health care. And we did not. It didn't get done. It's the same with immigration reform. It's the same with legalization of cannabis. There's a lot of different issues that there could have been huge leaps forward that were made. Ending the drug war as well,
4: yeah.
5: You know. And And people don't make those leaps because a lot of times they get, you know, corrupted by the money that is being channeled into their campaigns. And then they're beholden to somebody and they might not know exactly what all of that person's investments are until they find out later on once they're elected that, hey, this person has invested in the private prison industry or the private health insurance industry, you know, and therefore, if you move against them, you lose that funding. So,
4: well, would you want that? To me, I wouldn't want that funding to begin with.
5: Exactly. And I think that there's so much that isn't disclosed to people when they accept funding. I think there's a lot of people that run campaigns that don't do enough research into the people that they accept money from. And then I think people end up being backed into a corner. I think this has happened to a number of politicians that maybe started off with the right intentions, but then ended up in a situation where they felt like they had to make a choice that wasn't in the best interest of the people. But this is really why we need to remove money from the political field. Yeah. So,
4: and you mentioned immigration reform. Well, the last couple of years, everybody's aware, you know, people are following procedures and they're doing things the way they're supposed to by law, and it doesn't make any difference.
5: Right.
4: You know, it doesn't make any difference because ICE is going to do whatever they want to do.
5: Yeah.
4: But they don't do anything to the companies that pay the people to do the work that they're supposedly not supposed to have.
5: Correct.
4: It's always victimizing the individual and never the companies that are creating the problem.
5: Right. Well, and we really need pathways to citizenship for people who are here working and minding their business and contributing to our economy. And immigration contributes far more to our economic health than it takes away. I studied this quite a bit in my studies the last couple of years for my graduate degree, and the numbers don't lie. We benefit far more from immigration than we are harmed by it. And so the way that this administration has, sicked ICE on so many different people without a lot of care or a lot of differentiating between who is here, you know, contributing and who is not, that's just been doing far more harm than good.
4: Yeah, and that situation, it's not just harming the individual, the immigrant or not, they may not be an immigrant, they may be a citizen. It's not just harming them, it's harming their immediate families, it's harming the coworkers and their community.
5: Right. Harming whole industries.
4: Yeah.
5: I mean, the farm industry, the meatpacking industry here in Wisconsin, there's a lot of industries, potato farming, there's a lot of industries that depend on immigrant labor here in Wisconsin. And so having that, you know, that fear in the community and people not being able to actually go to their jobs and work without, you know, wondering if they're going to get stolen off the street has had a huge impact on our productivity here in Wisconsin.
4: And the tremendous amount of fear, individuals, I was listening to a story earlier this week, mother and daughter were running a daycare and they would only go to and from work together. They would never walk anywhere alone. If a car was going too slow behind them, they would go into a panic. They actually stated this. They would not use their first name or their last name. They'll use the initial of their first name in their conversation. I mean, this is fear that's been created and dumped on a huge portion of our society.
5: Yes. And this is an issue that really is very personal to me because my son's father is from Mexico. His family are naturalized citizens, but it's scary to think that, you know, my son or members of his family on his other side could go to visit Mexico. And when they come back, they could end up in an ICE detention facility, you know, I mean, or even be spotted on the street, you know, or heard in a store speaking Spanish and somebody could call on them and they could disappear. So this issue really hits close to home for me. And I think that a lot of people, they try not to personalize it. And they also just want somebody to blame for whatever it is that's going wrong within our economy. But I can tell you right now that it's not immigrants.
4: Yeah, I have a number of friends from India, and I was concerned for their well-being, I finally talked them into having a card with all of their phone numbers and addresses of their family, everybody in their family, their co-worker, yep. their job, their kids' teachers, to have it all on a card. And even the kids carry it now. Because everybody does, you don't remember
5: so
4: numbers.
5: Sad.
4: Like when I was growing up, I knew 50 phone numbers, addresses, and names. I just had them in my head. I can't remember any. I remember my number,

0: out there that can help with that as well. And I know like ACLU of Wisconsin is definitely one of them that they can help. Wisdom also has a very strong immigration campaign where they actually help with knowing your rights trainings and things like that as well. So
1: one of the other things with that, that I know we were talking about voting and everything earlier. We have citizens who look like they're from India, and they probably are, but they're still a citizen. They're from Mexico, they're a citizen. They're from other parts of Latin America, but they are citizens, and they have this fear. They're trying to keep them away from going to the polls.
0: Right, yep, and a lot of them are afraid to go and vote, but we need everybody to get out there. We really do. This is an important election. It's an election that could determine whether or not we keep a lot of the rights that we have or we lose a lot of them, because there's been a lot of threats to the rights that we currently have. But Rob, I would love to talk a little bit about the things that that I'm doing right now in the community and things that people might be able to get involved with, if that's all right, before we run out of time.
1: Go for it.
0: Awesome. So I would like to say that right now, I've been doing consultant work on my own, but I work with a lot of really excellent organizations. One of them that I work for right now is Pro Se, and Pro Se does peer advocacy for people that are on supervision within the community, so probation, parole, or extended supervision. They will help guide people through that, through community supervision, to be successful. They'll help if people have problems finding resources. They'll help if people have problems with getting excessive rules and negotiating things with their agent. They'll help. They'll go to court with people if people are have court appearances, things of that nature. And they're also assisting with the commutations process here in Wisconsin right now, which if anybody here knows somebody that has an excessive sentence within the state prison system and they're looking for help with getting a commutation, they should definitely reach out to Pro Se. They've been aligned and working with the Justice Forward Wisconsin Coalition and the community out of Milwaukee. And you can get in touch with them in the commutations group through hello@wearepro-se, and that's prosay.org. And then also the community will be having more resources for people seeking commutations on the Adovo app, which is available to people on the tablets that they're at the different carceral facilities across the state.
1: Elaborate a little bit on the tablet system now, because that's kind of new.
0: So the tablet system is a little bit of a hot topic at the moment if people have been watching political commercials. But the reality is that tablets are in most of our jails and all of our prisons in the state of Wisconsin. And those tablets have everything from personal development to AODA to anger management, as well as legal resources for people to access in order to file petitions and different legal relief. So, and they're an excellent resource for the people that are on the inside. And they're also one of the only ways that people receive mail now. There's a lot, there's been a lot of talk about, you know, drugs being brought into the prison system through the mail. And so they've, in many cases, discontinued real mail, and they scan it in and they get it on their tablets. I'm not going to get into how I feel about that on this show. We could probably argue, we could probably talk about that in a whole other 30 minutes. So, but yes, those tablets are a useful tool. There's probably some people who misuse them, but we don't like to punish every single person for one or two bad apples. So, but yes, so anybody seeking a commutation that's in the system, they should be able to access resources for that in the Adovo app. One of the other organizations that I work with right now is the Good Samaritan Coalition, and they're working really hard to strengthen Wisconsin's Good Samaritan laws so that no one has to choose between keeping their freedom and saving a life in an overdose crisis. There's a lot of misconceptions around what happens when people call 911 in Wisconsin for an overdose. And right now, the laws have too many loopholes in them, and they're too vague. And many of those people that call are going to jail and getting charges in the end. So that's the other org. And then the other organization I work with regularly is the Wisdom Transformational Justice Campaign. And they will be having a retreat coming up here in November after the election, where we will be planning a

0: planning our strategy for the next years for advocacy around all of the issues that impact the criminal legal system. So we'll be fighting for care over cages, ending solitary confinement, capping supervision, you name it, the Transformational Justice Campaign is trying to change it. So
1: that's been an ongoing battle. It doesn't happen overnight. We know that it doesn't happen rapidly. That's going to be in Ripon, Wisconsin. If you have an interest in being a part of that, you can get a hold of me or Julie. Her email address will be posted with the show. So when you check it online, you'll see it. it's really important to get involved. This is not a local gathering. It's a statewide effort. It'll be an opportunity for people to network with each other like we're doing right now. So you have contacts with people doing the same thing in another part of the state. They may have different resources. There may be a way of expanding some resources from one community to another. If you don't know about it, how can you do it? So that's one of the reasons why this workshop is taking place. And I'm honored to be able to work with Julie on that and Mark Rice, who's been on here before, along with many others. And we got a couple of minutes.
0: Yes, we're excited.
1: Yeah, we got a couple of minutes left. Will you give your email address? I'll make sure to post it, too.
0: Yes. So my email address is julieforjustice@gmail.com. It's all lowercase, and it's J-U-L-I.
1: Okay. So that will be posted, and I'm hoping I can get you back again, maybe with another person, after the election and the training, and we can talk about
0: how
1: successful things were or weren't. I know there's a lot of interest in this kind of activity, and it's a wide range of people that get involved. But
0: yes,
1: as I'm aware and Julie's aware, changes do not come fast. If they do, be afraid. That's what I
0: agreed.
1: Be afraid. Too quick is not always the best thing. But sometimes you have to act rapidly, like in a drug overdose situation, but you don't want to be punished for your care or concern for somebody. Mm-hmm. All right, we're about to go off. Thank you for tuning us in. Please tell friends and family to tune us in. If you have somebody you know that would like to share their story or something they're working on coming up, get a hold of me. Contact information is posted online. And look for us every Tuesday at 7:30. Thank you again, Julie.
0: Thank you.
1: And we're going up there. I will see you in a week.
0: So,
2: folks, I'm Darren Austin.
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Well, hello, welcome back to Rive Gauche, brought to you by the Alliance Française of Milwaukee. I'm Pierre, sitting in for Anne, who should be back from her trip to France next week. And we're going to start our show with a big hit of the 1990s in France. This is Alliance Ethnique, and the name of the song is called Respect.

0: good.
1: How do I look? How do I look? How do I look?
0: Very good. I must say I'm amazed.
1: I am a very stylish girl. A very stylish girl. A very stylish girl. A very stylish girl.

0: I am a very stylish girl.
1: How do I look? How do I look? How do I look?
2: Very good. I must say I'm amazed.
0: I am a very stylish girl. A very stylish girl. A very stylish girl. A very stylish girl. A very stylish girl. I am a very stylish girl.

0: How do I look?
1: Very good. I must say I'm amazed.
2: I am a very stylish girl. A very stylish girl. A very stylish girl. A very stylish girl. A very stylish girl. A very stylish girl. A very stylish girl. A very stylish girl. A very stylish girl. I am a very stylish girl.

In the background, we're listening to Laurent Garnier, the man with the red face. Before that, Miles Davis, Nuit sur les Champs-Élysées. And Miles Davis followed Dimitri from Paris, Une Very Stylish Fille, was the name of that song. And before that, we heard Michel Polnareff, Love Me, Please Love Me, who followed Anthony Perkins, Ne Dis Plus Rien. And we started off this last set with Alliance Ethnique, Respect. Well, I'm Pierre, sitting in for Anne, who should be back next week for Rive Gauche, brought to you by the Alliance Française. I hope you've enjoyed the music today, and I hope you'll join us again next Tuesday for another edition of Rive Gauche. Ciao, mes amis.

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1: All right. I forgot to play on our spooky music.
2: Oh, spooky there music coming in. who made our spooky music real quick?
1: Mark Deco.
2: Hi, Mark.
1: Thanks so much. We love it. So this week we have joining us Mary.
3: Hi.
1: And Andrew.
4: Hello.
1: Welcome.
4: Thanks for having us.
1: All right. So we'll get right to it. What story did you write? What's the name?
4: We wrote the story, These Indeterminate Days. It's the killer tomato story. Spooky tomato story. Hence, indeterminate tomatoes. It's a
2: I know about
4: little
2: those.
4: Joke, but I liked it.
2: Yeah, so, that's funny. That's the tomatoes of the future, according to the gardening show.
4: I believe it. Oh. If you want to get a lot of tomatoes, it's the way to go.
1: I don't know anything about this. What are we talking about?
4: So
3: there are determinate tomatoes, which mean that you get all of the tomatoes you're going to get in one big shot.
1: Oh.
3: And so if you're like a real deal farmer, maybe you do that because then you're going to rip out those plants and then plant something else.
1: Okay.
3: And then there are indeterminate tomatoes, which are what mostly home gardeners grow, because then you're just picking tomatoes all summer long. It's just tomato fest all the time. So our name, because our story takes place during the peak of the pandemic, mm-hmm. is kind of also a little bit of play on like these days that never end. You're in lockdown. It's kind of taking forever, and you're just in stasis this entire time.
2: I love that. Like, I think this is the first Ghost Walk story that harkens back to those times.
3: Oh, man.
1: Oh, wow. That's true.
3: That's interesting.
2: Carving a new niche.
3: I feel like that's like haunting our collective trauma. Yeah. So
1: COVID
3: hard.
1: True.
3: No one's well after going through that.
2: So is this the first year you guys have participated?
3: Yes.
2: This? Great. Have you done the walk in the past?
3: Like casually, bits and bobs. I've never like done the whole thing.
1: I think that's
3: thing.
1: The best way, because it's pretty big if you try to do it in one go.
3: Totally. It's impressive. I mean, getting like 20 people to write a story and then decorate their lawns, that's huge. I love that about our neighborhood.
2: I do too. It's like our candy cane lane, except if not.
3: Exactly what River West would have instead of a candy cane lane.
2: No, let's be weird on goblins instead.
4: A
3: little creepy.
4: The first or second night after we had our after the official beginning, we were hanging out in the living room with our kids and just saw a flashlight in our front yard. Like, what is that? Like, what's going on? Somebody looking at our decorations. So that was very flaring.
3: They were doing
4: nice.
3: The whole thing. It was really cute. Everybody had like a headlamp, and there was a person who was reading, and it was really hard because like I was working on a project in our living room, and I definitely wanted to I felt like I needed like a newspaper with eye holes cut out so I could be like, are they enjoying it? Do they notice the tomatoes have teeth? Do they think that's funny? Bye.
2: That there is so much charm to that, like people coming by your house and you're like, normally I would be like, what are you doing out here? Why? I did this. I invited you here. It's fun.
4: That was my total emotional journey, A to B. It was like,
3: I will say I had a friend. So my friend and I, gardening pals, and she was talking about how one day she was in her garden and someone drove by and they were like, look at this garden. She kind of like popped up from weeding and she was like, oh, the woman's in it. And like Kat called her garden up for being a really good garden. She was like, I could kill God right now.
2: That's
3: amazing.
2: What a great feeling.
3: I know. So I would say, yes, like be respectful, be good. But I think catcalling gardens and being like, you're doing such a good job, is an amazing thing to do, and
2: that
3: a very River West thing to do.
4: Yeah. Gardens, not gardeners.
3: Yes.
2: Cool.
1: Okay. So you're big in gardening.
3: Yeah, we got into it during the pandemic. Like a lot of people did. But now it's like,
1: taking over?
3: A little bit.
4: Yeah. So during early days of COVID, my mother is a decades-long avid gardener of all kinds of stuff. She grew up on a farm, like loves growing stuff, huge fan. And she sent us a bunch of tomato seedlings. And they sat in our house for like an embarrassingly long amount of time. We're like, we should plant these, but also don't really know how to garden. So we got some buckets from Blifferts and Middle Bucket Garden. And now we've since then put in a garden arch out of like cattle fencing that it's basically like a big metal fence arch that goes up like that. And you grow tomatoes and they grow up the sides.
2: That's your house.
4: Oh, yeah.
2: I was like, yeah. I want this. I saw that during the 24. Yeah. I think I was just cruising around out there. Yeah, and I was this is such a good idea.
4: Yeah.
2: That's so cool.
3: We went from salvaging maybe 4 tomato plants and growing a couple tomatoes. Mm-hmm. And now we grow, like, when I put in the seeds, I grow like 60 tomato starts. We don't plant them all. I give them away to other people too.
2: I was going
3: to
2: say,
3: holy crap. We keep like 40 of them.
4: Yeah.
2: Wow.
3: It's a lot. It's a lot.
4: Make a really good
3: tomato
4: soup.
3: It's a lot of plants.
4: Yeah.
3: Ooh. Awesome. Yeah. I freeze them and then we eat them all.
2: You do the thing all winter long.
4: I think we still technically have some from 2025 in our freezer.
3: I know. We cleared it out. But yeah, no, it's like the perfect thing is when you're putting the tomatoes in the ground, you eat your last frozen bag of tomatoes and you're like, oh.
4: There we go.
2: Oh, okay.
3: I timed it perfectly.
2: I'm going to tell my parents that.
3: Yeah. Timed it perfectly.
2: They're always pushing tomatoes on me, and I'm like, you guys, I am one person. I like tomatoes, but I get pounds of tomatoes every time I come home.
3: Yeah.
2: Like, I can't possibly keep up with all these tomatoes.
3: It's a lot. Yeah.
2: But I still like them. So. Uh-huh.
4: Yeah.
1: That's really interesting that you guys started, like, you're new to it. You weren't avid gardeners.
4: No, honestly, that's six years ago,
1: but now, but.
4: Actually, when we first started moving into our house, our backyard was so overgrown that our neighbor, his son knocked, also in Vegas, like a ball into the yard, and there was so many plants I couldn't find it, and I was so embarrassed. I was like, oh my God, I need to learn how to do anything. And now we've swung really hard the other way, I guess. So,
2: awesome.
1: That is so cool.
4: Yeah.
1: It's awesome to grow your own food.
4: And
1: watch it happen.
3: And there's like so much to know. That's what's really cool. I think when you get, it's like any other hobby or skill that you're learning. Mm-hmm. There's like initially you're like, oh, I don't know anything. And there's so many people who know so much. And then like, I think like there's no one who's more confident than someone who's been doing it for like 2 years. And then they're like, oh, I know everything. And then they talk to somebody who's way more knowledgeable. And that person's like, I don't know everything. I'm still learning everything all the time. So, and then third year hits and you're like, right, I also still only know this much about any of this.
4: Deeply humbling, but also very satisfying.
2: Yeah, for sure. So,
1: that's really cool. So your story is about gardening.
4: Yeah.
3: Yeah, I would say.
4: Inspired by our own experiences with the tomatoes.
3: We love all of our neighbors. We wouldn't murder anybody.
4: The inspiration is tomatoes, not any body on our street.
3: There's
4: two Dousman Avenue streets.
3: There's so many legs of Dousman's.
1: Yeah, where is the house? What's the address on it?
2: What's your stop number?
1: Stop number 8.
4: Yeah.
2: Stop number 8.
1: Okay. So, there we go.
3: We're right across from Gordon Park.
4: Mm-hmm. Cozy little nook over there.
2: Oh, over there.
3: Like a little little leg right past Humboldt and Locust.
4: And you can see stop number 9, I believe,
3: too.
4: Our neighbor, also named Andrew. Funnily enough, as we talked about, they're right up the street. So
2: that's
4: two for one.
3: So two for one.
4: Yeah, it's great.
2: Awesome.
1: So what made you guys want to get involved and decorate your house? Or was it the story that inspired you? Or was it just, we got to do this?
4: Well, we talked about it for a few years. I think I saw the sign at Scardina's like last year, the year before. I was like, oh, that could be a cool thing to do. Then just never had the time or, I think there's some anxiety. I studied creative writing many, many years ago in undergrad and then kind of fell off like a lot of people do with creative degrees, I guess.
1: Yeah, me.
4: And I wanted to get back into it for a long time. And then this year, I was like, hey, you should write a story and we'll do it together. And it was.
3: I would say it's very much our brand, this event.
4: Yeah,
3: I don't know. We both like to write. We both are like, our house is sort of like a maximalist, like, right?
4: Yeah.
3: It's not one tomato, it's 40 tomatoes. So the idea of having a story and then being able to create a little tableau in your front yard, like, I was like, oh, this is my thing.
1: Awesome.
3: I love this so much.
4: Also, tangentially, I think we were also kind of inspired by the Secret Garden Tour. Because, I think we have this aspiration, not to just, like, completely just talk about regular gardening instead of spooky gardening all the time, but I think. That made us really want to we can have our, people can come tour our garden.
1: And have you joined that?
3: No, not yet.
4: We've seen it.
3: I think we're a couple
4: done
3: years
4: the tour,
3: out
4: but
3: from
4: yeah,
3: that.
4: We're thinking about it. We kind of, this is sort of a first River West touring activity.
3: So, but there's a lot of options out there. A lot of activities.
4: Yeah, exactly. So
3: engaged community. Yeah, but yeah. I would definitely do the ghost walk next year.
4: It's really,
3: like,
4: awesome.
3: I'm like, this needs to be a tradition. This is so fun.
4: Yeah.
3: As I was like spray painting skeletons 2 days before they needed to go up, I'm like, I'm doing it again. Already making plans.
4: It is fun. Usually, I'll admit, we were kind of typically slow to put our Halloween decorations up. So this is good motivation for that too.
3: That's also
4: more elaborate and done quickly and put more early. Earlier. That's the word.
1: That's the word.
4: Yeah. Promptly.
1: So do you want to read a little
4: Sure. I want to look.
1: How are you going to read a couple paragraphs?
4: I'll read let's try. What do you think? Beginning, middle, end.
2: Don't give us the end.
4: Okay, that's
2: fair. Gotta keep them thirsty.
4: Good point.
1: Don't give it all away.
4: Keep them hungry. It's about, you know. That's topical if you read the story. I shouldn't fold this in half. This isn't my copy. My gosh, sorry. These Indeterminate Days by me, Andrew Crawford, and Mary Johnston. August 2021. Your garden's really coming along, I called from my porch. Thanks, Carla replied. I hit the gardening books over the winter, you know, planning for better days ahead. Turns out my plants were starving, so I started a compost pile, and they seem much happier with their bellies full. And here I thought you didn't like, the dirt. She smiled as if she had no idea what I was talking about and said, well, I suppose you have to make sacrifices if you're responsible for other living things. It's amazing what you'll do when you, wait, what's that smell? I'm going to fold it, sorry. A chemical haze wafted from the other side of her louse, metallic and sterile. Trowel in hand, she stalked around the corner to investigate. Court, I swear to God! Well, somebody's got to do something before those weeds of yours start creeping into my lawn. If I ever catch you spraying that poison onto my property again, I'll... You'll what? He snapped. Poke me with that little shovel of yours? Ha! Though I suppose it has killed just about everything that it's touched. I swear, Carly, the only thing you're a threat to is what you put in the ground. The foreshadowing chapter.
1: Nice job. Good voices.
4: Yeah,
1: I love that. Oh, did you guys do the recording?
4: We did, yeah.
1: Okay, great.
3: Yeah, Andrew had a lot of recording. And I think you did a really good job, buddy.
4: Appreciate that, yeah.
1: It's fun to read out loud,
4: I think.
2: In case you're just tuning in or just getting to know us, there's a QR code at the beginning of the book, and if you scan that, many readers, I'm not sure everybody, they have recorded their stories to audio, so you can go ahead and listen to them instead of just reading them out loud.
1: I believe they are all on there.
2: Oh, great. Awesome.
1: Because I had offered to read some, and she was like, we don't need any.
2: Oh, they're fantastic. All
1: done. Because I like reading out loud.
2: Yeah. So you can have a ghost walk audio tour if you want as well.
1: Yeah.
2: Enjoy the experience.
1: Yes. So that can be found in the book where you can get the map. And the stories, mm-hmm. and the QR code. So, what were some other inspirations for? Is it just mostly like gardening and spooky? And you guys were like, "Yeah, let's do that."
3: Like
1: yeah.
3: little
1: yeah.
3: Halloween shop of people. Horrors. Oh, okay. You know, like plant horror is very fun. But yeah, I would say horror.
1: I never thought about that being a category.
3: Yeah. The happening, not so much. But everything else in the plant horror oeuvre, I think I'm pretty on board with. Yeah. Halloween people for sure. I love making Halloween costumes. The more elaborate and crazy, the better. Mm-hmm. We now have two children, so most of my energy goes towards their costumes now. Mm-hmm. But you know,
1: what's on this year's docket?
3: Oh, good question. Okay, so our oldest daughter, who's 5, is going to be Kiki from Kiki's Delivery Service.
1: Cute.
3: Mm-hmm. And then our younger daughter, who's 3, wanted to be a fruit ballerina, and I showed her a picture of Carmen Miranda, and I was like, this? You want to be this very glamorous, beautiful woman? And she was like, absolutely, but a ballerina. And now the older one is like, well, my little sister's going to be dripping in fruit and jewels, and I... also would like to do that, so she's got to be a glam Kiki. So
2: okay,
3: it's like a whole thing.
2: I'm really curious what her concept of fruit ballerina was before Carmen Miranda was introduced.
4: Endlessly fascinating, the mind of a child. I'm biased, obviously, but no, she's always done ballerina and something. Last year was an owl ballerina, so the owl arena again. I don't know.
3: How old is she?
4: She's 3. So.
3: Oh my god!
1: Yeah, so she was 2.
4: 2 at the time.
2: I hope she never stops. That's so cute.
4: Yeah, she's no sign of slowing down with it. So
3: no, so far
1: she's really into ballerinas.
4: Various kinds of ballerinas.
3: They both dance, so you know.
1: Oh, okay, cool. So, nice.
3: Yeah.
1: And then are your costumes sorted, or do you know what you're doing?
3: Well, I'll probably reuse a costume. One of my favorite costumes I've ever made is I was a Nile crocodile, and I got one of those big plastic crocodile heads, like skeleton heads, from like a big box store, and I spray painted it gold, and I like rigged it up to a like a headpiece, and then I put a bunch of like feathers and beads and all this stuff on it. So I might wear that. The last couple of years I've had children, you know, when my little one was two, there was still like I probably would carry her for part of it, and I was like, there's no way she's gonna be like messing with this big crocodile on my head. But I think now she's like probably gonna be walking and doing her thing, so I can probably have something. But my absolute dream, if I had infinite time, I would want to make a Jambi the Genie costume for myself, where my face is his head.
2: Mega like a high, mega hiney ho.
3: Yeah.
2: My so people.
3: That's always in the back of my mind, but I don't think it's going to happen this year.
4: Yeah. We've had a lot of we decorate the house and all these other things too. So
2: true.
4: I don't know. I feel like I've really dropped the ball the last few years with Halloween. I have if you're familiar with the show The Prisoner from the 60s, I know it's like the guy with the white. It's like a whole thing. When I was in like 21, I think I made a costume of the suit that the main character wears, and I've been wearing that for a long time. But now I'm 41, so it doesn't quite fit the way it used to. It's got to be said, not to go for the obvious joke, but I might have to mix. So I did find in our basement actually something I forgot about. It was like a costume we must have bought from a store that's like a grill with like stuff. It's really elaborate.
3: Oh,
4: it was buried under some stuff when I was digging
3: like
4: around.
3: Like a barbecue grill?
4: Yeah, like a barbecue grill. Like the top,
3: with like hot dogs and stuff on
4: it? Yeah, like the top of a barbecue grill with like hot dogs and hamburgers like stuffed on it. It's one of the craziest objects I've ever seen, and I don't know where we got it or why we own it.
3: By far the best costume that you've ever made is when you made that huge papier-mâché jack-o'-lantern head.
4: Oh, man.
3: And that was incredible, and it was so heavy.
4: So
3: heavy.
4: For her wedding, we made these little papier-mâché heads of ourselves. Cause we didn't have, you know, this was like when photo booths were like a whole thing. We didn't really want to do that. So let's have something kind of goofy and fun, and we made these big round papier-mâché heads, and they were a great success. People love them. So I was like,
3: and people could wear them. So there's lots of pictures of your
4: heads.
3: Of our heads. So there's lots of pictures of like us dancing with each other's heads on, and then other people dancing with our heads on.
4: Goofy
3: it was
4: madness.
3: Fun.
2: Oh my
4: it's
2: God, that's
1: amazing.
4: Feel free to borrow it. It's a little bit of work, but it's worth it. The memory is perfect. But it's like, oh, well, I know how to make giant plaster heads. I'll do this for Halloween. Now, the wedding ones were made with, like, a couple layers of paper, like, very few, very lightweight. But I was like, this is for, we're going to go out and party. This is before we had kids. So we're going to Mad Planet. Let's, like, you know, make sure this is durable. So I put, like, 10 layers of plaster, of paper with plastic and plaster around this. And the thing weighs, like, 10 pounds. It's crazy.
3: It's very heavy.
4: I think we finally got rid of it after years because it was just taking up so much space and it was just kind of dangerous. But, yeah, I tried to wear that. And I remember you can't see in it. I had like a little piece of tubing rigged up to drink with, but that was just a mess, obviously, because any foresight would have seen that was a problem. But
3: the best part was
4: you had a magnet
3: in the top.
4: I put a magnet in it in the top and put a piece of wire in a little cheap hat I got, like a top hat, so it stuck and I could tap my hat off and put it back on.
2: Oh, that's cute.
4: It fell off immediately, but it was discovered and handed back to me. Someone brought it to Lost and Found and made sure that I got connected to my hat. So,
2: that's really nice.
4: Whoever you are, stranger. Bless you.
2: I think I also really appreciate that, Dia. I did something like that one year for Halloween myself, except I did an actual pumpkin.
4: Oh, man.
2: And it was I'd waited too long, and all that was left was like those heirloom ones they have outside of Trader Joe's. So it was like 25 pounds.
4: Yeah.
2: And it was
3: it almost sliced your thumb off trying to cut into it.
2: It was pretty crazy. And it was wide and low. And so I had to put a hat on top because my head would stick out. I think ultimately I abandoned it before I got to the Mad Planet part. But it was fun to be like inscrutable.
4: Oh,
2: I do like that part of Halloween. Like, nobody knew I was a gal under there. And then you're like, what?
3: One of my very dearest friends has a Gumby costume that's like full Gumby.
2: And
3: she's like, it's the ultimate costume because you're completely anonymous, but also like not scary at all.
2: Sure.
3: Yeah. And she's like, it's such a freeing experience as a woman to be able to move through the world as Gumby.
2: Anonymous Gumby, like life-size Gumby, does sound kind of terrifying, though. He's fun, but those cartoons are also kind of
3: those things. They're crazy.
4: Yeah. But also that costume's been used. That's been in play for like a decade now. It's a thing of beauty. It's a tradition.
3: I know.
4: One day you'll have to Viking funeral that thing.
3: I know.
4: Burn it. Like you want a flag if you needed to get out of it, you know?
2: The Gumby pyre.
4: Exactly. Don't worry. Wild. It's just a Gumby pyre. You get it.
2: Yeah.
4: It's out of respect.
3: Coast Guard in Lake Michigan. Don't worry about it. It's fine.
4: There's water
3: we're gonna
4: everywhere.
3: We're going to shoot flaming arrows at it, but it's totally safe. It's fine.
4: Yeah.
2: So outside of your participation in the Ghost Walk this year and being Halloween fans, are you guys also like fans of scary movies?
4: Oh, yeah. Sure.
2: Yeah. An obvious question. What's your favorite scary movie?
3: Oh, that's a really good question. Go ahead.
4: So I'm bad at picking favorites, which is an embarrassing personality trait, but I think a movie I watched recently that I would really recommend is the 1988 remake of The Blob. That movie is so good. It's so intense. Like, it's some of those movies from like that kind of golden age of special effects where it's all practical and it's genuinely very spooky and terrifying, and it's kind of unexpectedly artful. Like, you watch it and you're scared, but you're also like, that's beautiful. Like, it's so weirdly well done and surprising. It's definitely like not a fun movie necessarily, but it's a movie that
3: it's
4: you're just
3: pretty,
4: like,
3: fun.
4: It's pretty fun. Like, very impressive. It's kind of like if you like The Thing. Or movies like The Fly. That's kind of like,
2: yeah, I was gonna say
3: heavy. It's a little bit it's a little bit gross for sure.
4: It's very it's super gross.
3: So a recent favorite is Highway to Hell. I cannot believe this movie is not more famous or like popular. It's sort of like if Beetlejuice had the sensibility, the spiritual nature of Bill and Ted, and it's about a couple that are driving to Las Vegas to get married, and they take a back road. And they're on the highway to hell. And Hell Cop kidnaps the woman and takes her to hell. And the guy has to go in

0: My TV is broken right now, so I have it, but in theory.
1: I feel like that's when we if there's a bunch of good ones on there right now, it turns out, weirdly enough, the Criterion Collection has a bunch of good movies on it, which is crazy.
2: Wow.
1: But the scary movie stuff is, I think, really high quality.
2: It's also like a nice, like, you know, you think about like good scary movies, sometimes you're like, this is going to be heavy for me to take on. Yeah. That's not heavy. It's fun.
1: It's just fun.
2: It's just fun, which is, I think, more where my headspaces with like the horrors of the world. I'm like, I do want some escapism, and I want it to be creepy, and I want it to be seasonal, but like, I don't need to like
0: invite the camp.
2: Let's have some camp. yes.
0: That's awesome.
1: Oh, also the character's name is actually Hellcop. Just to clarify, it's not a Hellcop; it's the Hellcop. That's his actual name. Yep. So yeah,
3: nice.
1: It's good stuff.
3: This sounds amazing.
1: Highly recommend it.
0: Screening.
3: Another question we like to ask before we wrap up here. Is, do you have any paranormal experiences to share with us?
2: Not paranormal, but I feel like as a fan of maximalism camp, I feel like there's like spaces in the world where you enter the deep weird.
0: Yes, go on.
2: Yes. And that I think is like, I'm not particularly spiritual in the way that I would think I would see ghosts, but there are definitely times where I'm like, ooh, I'm in like a space that's the deep weird. Yeah. And it can happen in obvious places, like House on the Rock is the deep weird.
3: Oh my God, that
1: capital
3: place.
1: Incredible.
3: Have you ever done the Halloween thing? Decorate it for Halloween.
0: I've gone and they do
2: I bet it's scary. I bet it's legitimately frightening.
3: That place is frightening on its own.
2: Exactly.
0: The haunted tour is an hour long. 100% worth it. Also, I've gone twice. It's so good.
1: So much shorter than a normal trip to House on the Rock. Yes. Like, it's a 12-hour
0: Hours later, I'm like, please let me have some sunshine and some fudge. I'm so tired and overwhelmed.
2: You would make so much money if you just like set up with like a grill with hot dogs and like bottled water in a sensory deprivation booth. And you're like, here, you haven't had any food or liquid.
0: Take a break.
2: And you've seen too many things. I do think it's amazing. Like, that's like, that is a haunted house for America, where you're just like, I feel haunted by just looking at too much stuff. There's just too much stuff here. I do. That said, it is an amazing place and I love going there. But sometimes it's just like, a deep weird experience we had. We were in a restaurant in Chicago and the vibe was just so strange. And then two like Hallmark deep weird moments happened. The door to the kitchen like swung open and a little onion skin like skittered out and like skittered around the restaurant for a really uncomfortable line. Blown around, I guess, by their HVAC. But it was like, like a pet. It was very strange. That was deep weird. And then they came out and they were like,
3: that's a paranormal experience.
1: Oh, yeah. It was
2: haunted onion skins. And then they came out and they were like, would you like a free dessert? And we were like, yeah. And they brought out this blue pear. And it was just a pear which tasted like mint, poached. And we were like, yeah, this
3: like
2: restaurant
3: a fruit.
1: A slice, a weirdly sliced pear that was like soaked in creme de menthe.
2: So I guess we were like in the gluten free friendly restaurant in hell.
0: We're sorry about our haunted onion skin interrupting your meal. Please have this strange blue pear dessert.
2: Luckily, we've been poaching this pear in blue mint for hours. Yeah. Enjoy.
0: It's not an eldritch dessert. It's just so strange.
1: Also of note, at least the men's room, the bathroom was, the ceiling was like 20 feet tall. I swear to God. And there was one window at the very top of this 20-foot ceiling that was like 6 inches tall. And out of that was a folded over poster for the show The Osbournes. Like with Ozzy Osbourne.
0: My mom loved that show.
1: It's my dad was the same way. But yeah, it's like you just make out, oh, that's the Osbournes. All right. Back to the onion skin and the minty pear. So
0: What is the name of this place?
1: It was called Philo. They've closed since for some reason. I don't know. I can't say.
3: Maybe the minty pears.
1: There was so much mint. Oh, and mint and blue food color.
2: Come for the deep weird, but not the blue pears. Can't recommend that. But if they had opened like a scrap zoo and you could just come in and like look at their pet onion skin, you know, other things, maybe then they would be successful.
0: I was like, is that real? No. It sounds like it could be.
2: It's petting zoo. No, it'd be amazing.
0: Do you guys ever go to Ella's Deli in Madison? It doesn't exist anymore.
2: No. Was that a deep weird space?
0: It was. It was kind of like an eldritch deli where like they had all these animatronic things running around. Which was cool, but also like highly strange and very dusty.
3: A deli? With animatronics.
0: Abby's face.
1: It's a deli / passion project. That's amazing.
3: Passion project.
1: I love puppets and I love ham.
0: There you go.
1: Turkey too.
0: Why not?

0: I don't know. Before Kappa's Deli over on the east side got sorted out a little bit, it had some deep weird stuff. The taxidermy that was like falling apart.
1: Oh, sure. I used to get the veggie trays with the plastic figurines in them.
0: Sure. Thanks. I mean, Milwaukee's definitely very good at deep weird, and I like it for that.
1: Yeah, I appreciate that too. Well, we're minutes away from our wrap, and then, you know, we'll continue on next week or beyond. Next week and beyond. But final question. What's your favorite Halloween candy?
0: Ooh. The Reese's like holiday shapes. So now for Halloween they have like bats and ghosts, but OG pumpkins I think are the best, and it's because they've got like a great ratio. It's like a lot more peanut butter than chocolate. Mm-hmm. And it's just perfect. It's so good. Mm-hmm. Hits every time.
2: I'd say it's not my favorite, but this is the only time of year I ever want to have Smarties. Because they're a textural delight. They're weird.
1: The chewy ones?
2: No, like the crunchy ones. They're horrible. Oh, the ones are frankly bad. Yep. But I'm captivated.
3: I've never sought
2: them
3: out, but I would eat them.
2: Exactly.
3: If they were handed to me.
2: And they're only handed to me in October. So. But yeah.
3: So your kids are going trick-or-treating?
2: Oh, yeah.
0: Of course. Yeah,
3: do just River West? Do you do
2: pretty much
3: more than one trick-or-treat?
0: We do more than one trick-or-treat. Yeah. The best trick-or-treating, in my opinion, and this is like a controversial statement, is there's a little leg of Dousman that has a block party, and then they have trick-or-treat the Saturday before Halloween.
1: Uh-oh.
0: And it's just so great. The vibes are nice. Everyone's outside. Everyone has like fire pits. It's so lovely. Mm-hmm. And it's like a lovely little tucked away street.
1: By like Checkpoint 2.
2: I think
0: yes,
2: so.
0: Yes, I think so. Yeah. Yes. Okay.
1: Yeah,
0: yes.
1: Checkpoint 2 knows how to.
0: They know what to do. Yeah. They know what to do.
1: Great hosts over there.
0: So that's great. Obviously, the Townsend Street. Yep. That's amazing. And then, those are the two main ones.
1: Very cool.
2: Yeah.
1: Well, Mary, Andrew, thanks again for coming on
2: for
1: participating in this year's Ghost Walk. I can't wait to see your stuff.
0: Yeah.
2: Great.
0: Come on by. I'll be there with a newspaper with holes in it being like, you're reading our story.
3: Be watching.
1: Cool.
3: Well, thanks so much for joining us. I'm going to end with some spooky sounds. We got 5 seconds. Ooh.

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Hello and welcome back to La Java. I'm your host, the Zen Rebel, and today's program is taking us to Italy. We started off our program with Franco Battiato, and the name of the song was Summer on a Solitary Beach. We're going to continue now with Ornella Vanoni, and the name of this song is called L'Appuntamento.

Well, all right. We just listened to Rafael Lacara. The name of the song was called Pedro. Before that, we heard Arti en Mestieri. And the name of that piece was called Salto con la Stag. Before that, we heard another DJ, or a couple of DJs, I must say, Donato Dozzi and Brando Lupi. And their name of their piece was called Liquid. And we started off this set with Ornella Venoni, L'Appartamento was the name of that song. You're listening to La Java. You can always email me at lajavashow@gmail.com if you have any suggestions or if you even want to come on the show. That would be terrific. So we're going to continue our program on Italian music. We're going to listen next to Marco Carola. And this is Night and Day.

Yes, I do. Hell yeah. Couple hours, huh? I hate to do this to my boy, but

fly with her. I hate to do this to her.

While we're very quickly running out of time, in the background we're listening to Alessandro Cortini, and Batticuore is the name of that song. Before that we heard Joseph Capriati, Solar System was the name of that piece. Before that we heard Salvador Adamo, Non mi tenere in braccio. Before that we heard a couple of DJs, Klein and MBO, and then that followed Stefano Bolani, La Sicilia was the name of that piece. Before that we heard Claudio Coccoluto, and the name of the song was called 180 grams. That was like a live set at the Esquilino market in Rome.

And we started off this long set with Marco Carola, Night and Day. Well, I hope you've enjoyed the music from Italy today. I hope as well you'll join me next week for another edition of La Java. I'm your host, the Zen Rebel. Until next week, ciao, mes amis.

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2: 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Today, we proudly welcome Ismael Luna, a Southside community advocate and nonprofit professional, running for Wisconsin State Assembly in District 8. Bienvenido, Ismael. Would you like to start off with why you are running for Wisconsin State Assembly and what it means to you?
3: Yes. Thank you, Leah, for having me here today. And I am running for the Wisconsin State Assembly because I believe the Southside deserves a representative who understands our community and who shows up beyond election season. It's also very important that we have someone who understands the struggles that everyday families are going through, especially working families, when we talk about how we access services, how we understand services. And especially me, myself, being a first-generation Mexican-American and growing up in a very low-income family with mixed status, nothing was certain for us. And a lot of families are facing that currently in the south side of Milwaukee, especially with the ICE raids that happened over the summer. Mostly all of them happen in the south side of Milwaukee.
2: Thank you. How have you chosen to run your campaign, and what is your core message?
3: For my campaign, when I was talking to my team and when I was thinking about running, it was all about how do we want this campaign to go. And the main thing was just being boots on the ground, especially with my background and like in the nonprofit sector, working with like the homeless population. It's all about like having boots on the ground and meeting people where they are. And I took that same way of thinking and I applied it to my campaign. So it was all about meeting people where they are, whether it is at walking down the street, at the park, in their homes, in their living rooms. I had people inviting me in, which my campaign manager would get mad at me, but I was just walking into people's houses because once again, it's meeting people where they are. There were elderly people who couldn't get out of the couch and they were in bed rest, so, or they had their bedroom and the living room because they couldn't walk up to the door, so they would just invite me in and I would just sit. Sometimes I had dinners with people. Well, that's what it takes to run a campaign. You, once again, like, it's just one, being humble and meeting people where they are. Mm-hmm.
2: Can you give us an example of like maybe one of the conversations you had, maybe in people's homes? Like, what was it like?
3: The one conversation I had a lot with people was immigration. Mm-hmm. A lot of people did not like what was going on, especially during the summer. It was like mid-June to July, and the ICE raids just had happened in the south side. So people wanted for an elected official to call out for ICE out of Milwaukee, make sure that we're taking a strong stance as to what like ICE was doing, because they were doing a lot of traffic stops. They weren't coming for the quote-unquote like criminals, as they were saying. So they were just pulling people based off like the color of their skin. So when talking to neighbors, that is the one thing, like their main concern was protecting those people who are here to work and they weren't doing anything wrong.
2: Mm-hmm. Building from that, like as a Latino running for a spot in government, what does that process look like for you?
3: It is very hard, I would say, because of as Latinos, we have to work twice as hard and prove ourselves a lot. Even myself right now, even though I am in the current position that I am, but yet still, there's a lot that we have to do. And I'm not complaining about it. It's just, it's a different world. It's a different sense of understanding. And I think, like, just having that Latino background makes it even more special because we can speak a different language. We understand things differently. The culture is very different from like what the American culture is, And I think that really influences a lot as to what I do also outside of the district and how I represent myself. I have an understanding that whatever I do and say represents the district that I'm currently running in. So that's why I try to be very careful with what I say and do, because at the end of the day, it's not about me, it's about the people I'm representing.
4: I do feel like there is this kind of idea, like, especially, like, I kind of notice this even in, like, my school with certain groups of people, like, you're representing a whole group of people even though you're just one person, and that can hold a lot of weight. Like, yes. For example, being a high schooler, let's say I'm in the orchestra, right? Just me and how I represent myself will show a certain stereotype about people who do a certain type of thing.
3: Yes, yes.
4: How have you chosen to run your campaign? Oops. As you are a nonprofit professional, can you tell us what that entails?
3: As a nonprofit professional, I worked in various sectors. So I've worked with substance misuse. I worked in the homeless field. I work in the mental health. So I've done all of those. And also I have experience like at the federal government. So I've done like State Department, Department of Education. Also like I interned for Senator Baldwin, so on Capitol Hill. But when it comes to nonprofit, it is a different entity, and you need to have a lot of empathy for people. Empathy and sympathy, because oftentimes you don't know what you're going to face, especially, and that's like a big thing I would like for the community to understand, is that these programs are defunded. They don't have enough funding to actually execute what we're supposed to do, and we're doing the best we can with whatever little money we have, because we could utilize more boots on the ground. We can be better partners to the police officers, so that way people's responses or complaints don't go unheard. I want to make sure that there is better collaboration, and I think that's what like the nonprofit sector has provided me with, is just finding a way how we can bridge that gap between police officers and like the nonprofit sectors, and providing that sense of careness for the community, because there's been a lot of residents in the community who have told me that they've called police officers and they don't show up. And of course, police officers are doing also the best they can with the resources that they have, but they're also dealing with other issues that are currently going on in the community. So therefore, we need someone else to respond to homelessness, substance misuse issues, mental health. So that's where like my knowledge of the nonprofit sector has also influenced the campaign.
4: Have you always had a drive to pursue more? And were there moments that you felt hopeless?
3: Yes, I think as a teenager, so when we take it way back, I am a survivor of abuse, and I was 13 years old. But when we take it way back to when I was 10, I had an experience where my father abused one of my oldest sisters, and he was incarcerated and deported back to Mexico. So my mom was left to raise 5 kids all by herself. With that being said, everything was uncertain. I did not know where I was going to be. I knew I had lost my father, but no one had explained the situation to me. Then we fast forward to when I was 13 and I went through a similar situation. I was just on survival mode. I did not know what was next, what was coming next. I wouldn't even think about like tomorrow. Then when I'm 14, I become homeless myself. I get kicked out. So I didn't really have a drive for anything else but just making sure that I had somewhere to sleep and eat. I had friends who took me in. I had teachers who helped me out. I started working also at the age of 14 so I can provide for myself, because oftentimes I felt like left out, or I had a lot of uncertainty, especially when it was like the book drive at school, when you can purchase books from school. I didn't want to be that kid who couldn't purchase a book, because growing up, my parents couldn't purchase for me, but myself being homeless and being more independent, I would just purchase myself. So it's like those little things that have like stuck with me. And to answer your question, I really didn't think I would do more. I think I would just take every day with a grain of salt and just not really think about tomorrow, because I was trying to survive today. And I think that's what a lot of people in the community are doing. They're not really thinking about the future down the line or the next generation, not because they don't want to or they're being selfish. It's just because everyone is really worried about what are you going to do today? How are you going to provide for your family today? What if there's an emergency? Like, that one emergency is what can make you homeless, and you can lose your property, you can lose your home, because either you can't pay rent, or you can't pay your mortgage, or you can't pay your car insurance, or you get into an accident, and all that cost has to come out of pocket. So a lot of people are feeling that right now. And that's just like the understanding that I have, and reason why, once again, I'm running for this position, because it's just important that we have someone who understands the struggles and who is like, has 2 feet on the ground and ready to go.
2: Mm-hmm. With that emphasis on giving back to the community, can you, I know you elaborated on like teachers helping you and your friends. Can you explain more about like what your support system looked like, and now why you feel so strongly to provide that connection for others?
3: Yeah. So oftentimes it's all about making sure, and I like this phrase, and I heard it at a HPGM/Acento gala, and it's all about sending the elevator back down for the next person. So essentially, I was raised in the district, essentially born in the district and raised in the south side of Milwaukee. And yes, I was homeless. I worked my way up, how people say, quote unquote. I became a homeowner at the age of 21. I now own multiple properties. I am a nonprofit professional, as they would say. I've gone to Washington, D.C. I moved to D.C. to earn my master's degree. And that was in public policy, social policy, and philosophy. No, philosophy, public policy, and social policy. Yes. it's a mouthful, yeah. Mm-hmm. But like, while being in DC, like I said earlier, intern for the State Department, Department of Education, and that is what I'm doing, and the reason why I'm running is because I want to give back to my community, because I came from the South Side, where oftentimes people would tell me, you're not getting out of the South Side, or like my friend's parents would use me as an example as to why their kids shouldn't be how I am, because, oh, you're going to end up like Ismael. Oh, you're going to be like Ismael. Oh, look at Ismael. He has to work and go to school. Oh, he's probably not even going to finish high school. He's going to drop out. But that wasn't the story. Yeah. Thing is, mm-hmm. I finished high school when I was supposed to finish high school. I went to college when I went to college, and that was right after high school. I took a gap year to do nonprofit work in the substance misuse field, and then moved to DC to earn my master's degree. And it's just about that. That's like my support system is currently teachers, friends, family, because oftentimes other elected officials told me this, and they're like, running for office is the loneliest job in the world. Mm-hmm. And it is very true, because you just have to change who you are as a person, and that's like the really hard part, because your identity is, as a human, also is responding really quick to like political attacks or when someone's talking about you. But then you have to remind yourself and ground yourself that it's not just about you anymore. It's you and all the people who live in the district that you are representing. So it's just being very careful with what you say and how you respond, because I don't want people to lose interest in this race.
2: With all that heavy weight and everything, have you actually received like negativity or backlash?
3: I have. Oftentimes I just want to tell people, I'm like, I'm not a politician, like I'm a nonprofit, like I'm a case manager still, like I'm still like running, I don't even have the seat yet, or like the real influence to really do anything just yet or pass legislation. But yeah, there has been a lot of political attacks, as you probably already know. So I don't know if you want to start the conversation and ask about that.
2: Do you want to share maybe how you maybe kind of dealt with one of these situations?
3: Yeah. Honestly, I wasn't prepared for what was coming. I knew there would be political attacks, but I did not know it would just go that deep into my personal life, to the point where it kind of like created uncertainty even like within me. But I had to remind myself, and I think that article that I shared with you is also the same article I had to read after the primary, to remind myself as to who I am and where I come from, because I think I lost touch. And oftentimes, like, it creates this confusion where you believe and you're like, am I really that bad of a person? Mm-hmm. Is there someone else out there who is better than me who can represent? Should I, you know, like, step down? But then I was like, no, I don't think I should, because I haven't done anything wrong. People can believe what they want, but newsflash, we won the legal complaint that was put against me, against the Wisconsin Election Commission, that contested as to where I was living, in the South Side. And that's the thing, like, a lot of people miss the story as to where I was in a very long relationship prior to moving back from DC, and then that person and I broke up, and I pretty much say it was like a divorce, because it was a very long time. We purchased properties together, we had a whole life together, but coming back from DC, I needed somewhere to stay. I couldn't be back with, like, my ex-partner, because that would just be very awkward. Mm-hmm. So I did have a family member who was like, hey, I have some space, but it will be temporarily. And then while staying there, people were like, have you thought about running for office? And that's where this idea mm-hmm. came up. And I was like, oh, like, funny. Like, I actually do live in the district that mm-hmm. I will essentially be running. But that's the thing also. Like, it was just like, I don't publicize, like, where I live and stuff like that until mm-hmm. it was exposed. Then that was, like, my response, where I was like, why? Like, so I did, like, a video and coming out of the property that was being, like, contested. Mm-hmm. And I was like, don't forget to go vote November 3rd. For me and my generation, for, like, Gen Z, we're like, okay, that's how we respond. We're not going to respond directly to you and engage. I'm just going to do my thing, but make it positive. Because, once again, it's about the district. It's not about, like, the person who's, like, raising these, like, political attacks.
4: Yeah. No, that stuff gets kind of messed up.
3: Yes.
4: I know you mentioned just a little bit about your education, but do you want to elaborate on what education meant to you growing up?
3: Education was my savior, actually, growing up. My right after middle school, so between middle school and high school, I wasn't sure where I was going to go. And I had a few educators, and I'll shout them out, Dr. Victor Amaya and Mr. Harrison, who both helped me get into Riverside. So Riverside is actually up the street from here, and that is my high school. And I got in, I think I can say this now, I got in without my parents' signature, because I, you know, oftentimes your parents have to sign you up for school, but because I didn't really have a legal guardian at the time, they helped me out. And when I was at Riverside, I got, like, the full experience, because I wasn't at a alternative high school at the time for, like, a short period for my freshman year, because that's just, like, kind of, like, where I had ended up. But at Riverside, I got, like, the full experience. They had a pool, so I was able to do my swimming classes. I was able to do band for a little bit. So I used to like to play, like, the piano, the saxophone, and drums. Yay. So that's what I did. So, like, that exposure really helped me cope with my situation. And oftentimes I would use, like, the extracurricular activities as an excuse to not go to work and actually do more. So education really saved me, especially when we talk about, like, after high school, attending Cardinal Stritch and graduating from Cardinal Stritch, because I was able to be exposed to different ways of thinking and understanding different cultures, because, once again, I came from the South Side, so all I knew was, like, the South Side. And growing up, it was always about, don't go to the North Side of the city, and, like, we don't go to the East or West because it's expensive. So, like, my parents, like, just kept us in the South Side, and then me being homeless, I just stayed in the South Side because that's where my community was. But going to college and, like, high school, it was, like, that different way of thinking. And then another thing that we take for granted, especially as, like, first generation or as Latinos, Hispanics, is that we don't network enough. So going for my master's program in DC, I was talking to executives, I was talking to, like, elected officials, or, like, ambassadors, and I was like, hey, would you like to get a coffee? Because this is what I want to do, and this is my current situation, and I'm a student. And, like, in D.C., it doesn't matter. You just reach out to strangers, and they'll be like, yeah, like, I would like to go get coffee with you. Or happy hour. That's the other thing. Like, they will like to do margaritas. And that's really how I've been able to grow my network, especially in D.C. Now I have, like, really good friends over there. I have friends. I would consider them my friends, like some ambassadors or former ambassadors now because of the new administration. Most of them got fired. Yeah. But it's all about networking, and it's all about, like, who you know. Mm-hmm. And I think that's something the younger generation should understand.
4: What issues do you believe need to be addressed at the city, state, and federal level?
3: So with the city and the state, there needs to be better collaboration. And that's something I've been running on, is like trying to help people understand as to what are the local issues that aren't being addressed by the state. Meaning the state isn't being a good partner to the city of Milwaukee. They're not, when we talk about shared revenue, so the city of Milwaukee pays billions of dollars to the state of Wisconsin. But when we get our, when we talk about shared revenue and like the money that's coming back or being distributed back to like the local government, Milwaukee's only receiving just a couple million. So even though we're sending billions, we're just getting a couple million, but then yet still the city of Milwaukee is expected to provide full services to its residents, which they cannot afford, especially if they're paying out billions of dollars to mm-hmm. the state. So at the local, we just need to ensure that we're actually making sure that we're addressing tenant-landlord issues, we're addressing property issues, because there is a housing shortage. There's a lot of boarded-up homes, especially in the south side of Milwaukee. The way people access services, Milwaukee does have a really good program that they just, it hasn't been around for too long, but No Wrong Door. And that's a really good program for people who need help. And that's the thing, a lot of people, and sorry, I'm going to go on a tangent.
4: No, you're good.
3: Lot of people have to understand that you don't have to be in a crisis in order to access these services. These services are there for everyone and anyone who needs them. And even then, with this No Wrong Door policy, people who can't access the resource that they're trying to, at least they'll leave with a referral or with a different program that they may qualify for, especially if their income mm-hmm. is too high. So at the local, those are the issues. At the state level, we need to make sure that we're expanding healthcare and creating a public option for people. That way we're not at will with our employers. If you get into an emergency, you have to take a leave of absence. Well, not a leave of absence, but if you have to like quit your job or you get fired, oftentimes mm-hmm. you don't have health insurance for that 1 or 2 months. And creating this public option actually insures people, because insurance will cover them essentially forever. And especially for working families, when we're talking about like mixed status families, mm-hmm. Oftentimes like I had my parents not going to the hospital or to the doctor because they didn't have health insurance. So I kind of grew up also with that mentality. I was like, why go to the doctor? I'll just put Vicks, Vapuru, and everything will solve. But like Vapuru, even though I fell like down a flight of stairs, it was just like, oh, just put Vapuru and just rest and sleep. Oh, that's it. It's just like, it's just that importance of like also talking about property taxes, fully funding our public schools at the state level, because we're defunding our public schools and we're taking opportunities from like youth who actually need them. And at the federal level, this administration, at the federal level, we just need to make sure that we actually vote in the midterm. So we also, right now, so with this election coming up November 3rd, people have to understand the importance. Even though people have, for those who have given up in the election and politics, I would say go vote November 3rd. Because even though, yes, we have 2 years left of this presidency, we can change and take back control in the Senate and in the House side. And that is why it matters for people to go vote. Because at least, unfortunately, we'll have the president, but at least we can take control of like the House and the Senate side. That way we can limit the powers of the president, and we don't have to deal with this whole like ICE ramping up and receiving like billions of dollars. Like ICE currently is receiving a lot of money, more than like what other countries use for like their military. And essentially, like, the ICE has become like the private police for the presidency, which is scary if you really think about it, because a president shouldn't have that much say when it comes to like ICE and what they're doing, especially within the country. It's pretty scary, especially when you have a president who just said that if Iran was to bomb LA, is a small price to pay, which is insane, because no sitting president has ever said that before. Yeah, so we need to change the presidency at the federal level, if it was up to me. But like I said, we have 2 years, so we just need to make sure that also at the federal level, because we just don't have a housing crisis here in the city of Milwaukee or in the state of Wisconsin. It's all across the United States.
4: Kind of adding on to that, because I think it's an important mindset to have, that you can still make a difference.

0: Right now, I feel like it's a lot of black or white, and then I feel like there is that balance of that gray of like, there's a okay. How would you approach reuniting citizens with from diverse backgrounds?
1: It's just being inclusive and allowing a space where we can share ideas. So something I've done and I come into my campaign with is, and a lot of people are probably going to be surprised, but I did reach out to the current incumbent. And even though we have different ways of thinking, and it can be as small as this, I understand that her and I have different ways of thinking. She has different approaches. And I always give credit where it's due. She has done great, and I thank her for her service to the district and the people of the district. But that's how we start communicating and reuniting people, is by reaching out and actually having these tough conversations. So I did reach out. I never got a response because I heard a lot of things, but I wanted to get it firsthand and kind of like just have that hard conversation with her, just how I've had it with other like elected officials or other people in my life. And it's something I do like at the personal level where I'm just like, hey, like, I just want to talk to you and like get to know you because you are a human at the end of the day. And I want to give you respect and give respect where it's due. Same thing with a Republican. With a Republican person in the district, I added them on socials because I was like, oh, like, you know, right now I'm focused on the primary, but then I know, like, for the general, I'll be facing a Republican. So why can't we be cordial? Even like for me, I was like, oh, maybe we can do a community cleanup together to show people that we're here to fight for them. Like, people in the South Side need hope and they need to believe in politics again. And that's something I really want to do with this campaign. But then the political attacks get in the way, which is unfortunate. But one has to keep moving forward. But that's just like my thing, where I want to provide people a space where they can have their own opinions. They can tell me whatever they want. And it's something I do at doors. I've talked to Republicans at doors. And we just have long conversations and we just share them with each other.
0: Thank you so much for sharing your story. Can you give us a little bit where people can learn more about you?
1: Yes, people can go to Ismael Luna for assembly for my socials, or they can go to ismaelluna.com for assembly.
0: 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This is Leah signing off.

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I am your host, Anja, not Anja. And today, we'll listen to Street Scene by Jay White. I'm sitting in the radio station, River West radio station. In January, I wrote this about the place I'm sitting in. The radio station smells like thin crust Chuck E. Cheese pizza. The motion sensing lights of the bathroom allow you the peace of pitch blindness as you wait for the bowels to move you. In the light, there are murals on murals. Layers of eccentric neighbors, squatters, peacocks, who passed through the filthy pink fur-covered front door. For green screens and the serene recording pod, where people chip off the varnish, sharing innermost jokes as an invisible listener thinks what they will. And as the many deceased producers nod and protect, as your lips brush the same mic their lips brushed, until the day we will each lurk in the fuzz of 104.1 WXRWLP Milwaukee. You know, before I started this show, one of the station managers asked me if I'm okay after last week's show. I didn't realize I sounded, dark, concerning, but I guess I have a chipper exterior, a chipper personality, but I am always in a dark place with my head. That's just me. I'm stuck. Always getting birthed in the graveyard. Enough of this, I say, leaving to catch the bus. But each stop is a tombstone. And at the end of the line, there's a bonfire circled by awful and vultures. Even the candy shop is out of all stock but sugar skulls. Hello, I am death. Shooting a letter from the mouth of a November pumpkin. A jankety, self-destructing jack-o'-lantern. You living souls are afraid to look at. So I'll draw you two cartoon versions. Sunken mother hag, done in with her own iron skillet while frying, or the mile-long beard of Father Time, now deaf, his ears overgrown with caterpillar fuzz, wintry white. Death
is the horizon, and you're the boat whose hull disappears.

guess my age, says black spotted mucilaginous radish. Murky memory of the aisles of fresh time months ago. Seemed like a durable grab and go easy snack to power me through tenting at each week's festival. You know, the copywriter who coined the term grab and go must have very rich grandchildren living large, never distressed as I am when I dump a crop of fresh figs, soft with fuzz in the compost. Yeah, when you have it all, I would imagine you don't even have to toss your moldy figs. You probably have someone doing that for you. Because your grandparent coined the term grab and go. This week I've opened up my house to a lodger, a cat, Zoe, who I lived with 7 years ago for several years. And then we parted ways as the cats of roommates do. But in a pinch, Zoe had nowhere to go while my former roommate went off on a gallivant across the globe. So I've been lodging with a creature in the house, which is a relief because I haven't had a creature in my house for years. And Zoe remembers me and remembers a lot of the things in my house, and she immediately seemed pretty at home staying with me. But then, one evening, the other night, as is custom, I get out my typewriter right before bed and I type a poem. But just as I got my typewriter out, Zoe came running. She remembered my typewriter, and I forgot about this whole ritual, but she positions herself exactly behind the typewriter, and as I type, she leans her head over where the little hammers come up and hit the ink ribbon onto the page, and she begins to be moved. She makes noises. You're like, what is she doing? She's herking. She's trying to hurl. She's trying to uplift dinner out of her mouth, out of her belly, and into my typewriter because she takes offense at my typing on a typewriter. She tries to puke on my typewriter. She begins with a small until she succeeds because she remembers the one time she did vomit on my typewriter. I stopped typing immediately. And so she knows it's a tactic that works. So now I've had to rearrange my usual writing session in the evening to be different because I can't write around this cat. So we'll see how that goes. Or I will. You won't. You're not in my house. You don't have eyeballs in my house. But I did with my eyeballs recently. I saw two trucks flirting
in the drive-thru, burning rubber into hazy air, growling engines. Empty threats flung. Get a room, Blaine muttered. The teenagers delivering cokes watched on in curiosity. Passengers and drivers, all of us hung on waiting. Will they yell? Will they shoot? Will they kiss? Two trucks humping in the dark of Wilson Park. Shortly after I got married, I had a dream of my husband's ex-wife. She was desiring a child and not finding a man as her final egg shriveled. I have a request, she tells him. It's okay you have found love, but I need you to impregnate me. The house is bought. I will live downstairs on the main level with the child. You'll help me raise. You're a good man. I remember, you're a good man. And then upstairs, in the unfinished attic, you and your new wife, a special arrangement. And my husband, my newlywed husband, agreed to this in the dream. And when I woke up, I was so mad at him. Even though this was all a dream, he definitely did not agree to impregnate or raise anyone's child and leave me in the attic. But it all felt so real. I've been married for 7 years now, and I've wrote down some habits of husbands commonly noted amongst my friends who are wives. Dormant. Most of the time they hole up in one spot and move very little. Their bowel movements are sluggish, taking a half hour. Or is it just they like their alone time in the bathroom? Unclean. They're not likely to clean unless vigorously harassed and your resentment is made clear. Those are some of the things me and some friends have agreed on. But you know what? It's not true across the board, and I am generally against blanket statements about various roles we may take in life. And to be fair, my husband's much better about cleaning the bathroom than I am. But how many marriages get saved by a dishwashing machine? How many friendships end over the wrong gift? How many friendships are never allowed to begin when someone asks, hey, what's your sign? How many relationships end over unwelcome medical advice, poultices, pills, energy work, inflicted intent, pure but unable to solve lost sight,
The first religious trauma for me was Catholicism. The second was New Age wellness. Both were as bad as they were holy. I've been thinking about friendship a lot lately, and particularly the concept of best friendship, because that's something that I've always wanted, was a best friend, because I didn't have one growing up. And as soon as I would have a friend, I would decide them to be my best friend. And I'd put a lot of weight on the relationship, a lot of pressure. But, well, these things are often not as mutual as you think they are. Elusive best friendship, never mutual. Mirrors at different angles. Heartbreak in funhouse. When you crash into glass, shards reflecting your own ugliest angles. Best friend, long gone, to find the others they enjoy so much better. Because you recoil when offered caramel corn. Unlike them, these golden friends, the ones they laugh with as the bloody clown from the sideshow drags you off to be viewed as the amazing, unfriendable woman. Oh dear. Am I making my colleagues here at River Rest Radio nervous about the state of my mental health? I'm okay. Here's something I wrote yesterday, perhaps with one of the final flickers of my youthful hubris. If words are swords, or even little dull butter knives, I am the chainsaw juggler they hire to come to the school to pause the antics of squiggly-limbed children suddenly cross-legged on the floor. You know, this record is actually ending, and I don't like how this poem sounds with the end of the song. So what I'm going to do here is I'm going to flip the record. I'm going to take the record off. That was Street Scene by Jay White. And actually, I'm gonna switch the energy here to organ greats Jimmy Smith and Dave Baby Cortez. And I'm going to play this record because I feel like it's more to the point of what I'm trying to aesthetically draw. Here we go. This will feel better. If words are swords, or even little dull butter knives, I am the chainsaw juggler they hire to come to the school
to pause the antics of squiggly-limbed children, suddenly cross-legged on the floor, craning as a volunteer bites the end of a carrot, as I whirl three chainsaws to nip carrot into bucket. Child feels wind of chainsaws on face. Carrot bobs slightly, each cut closer and closer to the face. But no one gets maimed in the making.

whipped those chainsaws right in front of my face, and I could, my hair was moving. I could feel a whiz as the moving blades cranked on in front of my face, closer and closer to my nose. Looking back now, my mature self is horrified that I allowed three thrown chainsaws by my face. But 18-year-old Anja saw that as the one-way ticket to friends and accolade. And so that's what I did. And, you know, she was right. I was okay. There was nothing to worry about, but gosh, that's stupid. I don't want anyone to volunteer themselves for a chainsaw juggler. That just seems dumb. You don't own me. I walk miles of gutters, duct taping at the cracks, you see. I own myself. The tasks never rewarded in spirit, always a hovering to-do felt important. Like my entire life will be dirt, useless and stolen from God's grace if I don't achieve more than the 12 bullet points set out at 11 p.m. the night before. Yeah, right before I go to bed, I make a list of everything I want to accomplish the next day so I don't perseverate about it all night. But sometimes a list can be a bit too ambitious and long, and then at the end of the day, I get to feel like I failed because I didn't check off everything from the list. My mom asked me how buses know when your phone contains fare. An immediate answer had to wait for my... As mom waited on the line, worried I had turned mean, cruel, contemporary. Not the daughter of her design. But I was just reminded of looking around my kitchen and thinking, if I was from the Middle Ages, this would be perplexing. Miracle water that runs cold, hot, light in every crevice of the room, even a flame stove. Holes in the walls that let complicated contraptions whir you a pulverized glorp drink. A refrigerator so you can eat food for days, weeks, years without sickness or revulsion. You still haven't answered my question. Oh, okay, so, you know, QR codes? The phone has one, and the bus has a reader for it next to the door. So, when it's really cold, you have to take off your glove to pull it up or slow everyone behind you down by waiting as you unglove on the warm bus? Yes, Mom. Exactly. I'm living in the 21st century. But I feel very much like a person stuck on the 20th century. I just can't get over
everything about the 20s.

0: century. There's been a few good things about the 21st century. A few musical achievements and medical advances and gay marriage, but overall, the 20th century was just... I mean, listen to this. Listen to how clever this organ is. People could really think in the 20th century. People could go places. They could memorize how to get from one place to another. They could use a map. They could agree to meet someone on a corner on a certain time of day and not be bothered with interruptions all day texting them. But anyways, you've been listening to the Subtle Forces podcast. I'm your host, Anja Naranja. When encountering any subtle force, remember you have both your logic and your feelers with which to interpret it.
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27: Welcome to The Handbasket, Gender and Sexuality in the Trump Era. I'm Mariah Shug, faculty in psychology and gender, women's, and sexuality studies at Widener University. My co-host is Professor Tushabe Tushabe of Widener's Human Sexuality Studies program. Each episode, we invite experts to discuss a current political issue through the lens of gender and sexuality. 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
28: On today's episode, we're talking about the roles gender, sexuality, and race might play in the midterm elections. Our guests today are Professors Jamil Scott Cummings and Carla Barcaro. Jamil is an assistant professor of government at Georgetown University, specializing in race, ethnicity, and gender in politics. Carla is the director of the Sarah T. Hughes Center for Politics and an assistant professor of political science and international relations at Goucher College. She specializes in gender, women, and international relations. Welcome, everyone.
29: Thank you.
30: Thanks for having
31: us. Thank you. Thanks for having us.
28: I want to start out just by broadly asking, what do the two of you think about how gender and sexuality might play a role in the midterm elections? Carla, do you want to take it first?
30: Sure. You know, I think it's very clear that gender issues are going to be central to this midterm election. We've already seen significant amount of ads being pushed forward, particularly by the Republican Party, that are really targeting, I think, voters on issues related to trans rights, particularly within women's sports. And we're seeing, you know, Democrats, I think, to some extent, back away from their former positions on trans issues and LGBTQIA rights, which is, I think, really concerning for a lot of people. I do think this is going to play out significantly, particularly given some of the Supreme Court rulings we've seen on trans issues over the summer. I think it is one of those issues that really does polarize the American public. And, you know, I always hope that we will humanize these issues rather than seeing them as, you know, linchpins to show the platforms of each party, but remember that there are human beings and their lives and their livelihoods at stake when we talk about these issues and when we put them at the forefront of political discourse. And I haven't seen much yet to indicate or demonstrate that there will be sort of strong positions in support for trans rights in particular, but broader LGBTQIA rights either. So that is a worrying, I think, trend that I'm seeing so far.
28: Jamil, what are your thoughts?
31: To add to the excellent points that Carla made, I think that we also need to think about how gender plays out in these conversations around viability, in that after the 2024 election, at least for the Democratic Party, there was a question of, can a woman be successful at the top of the ticket? And I think that in this midterm election, we're seeing a lot more men run, and there'd be questions around viability in that regard. Can a woman be successful? But to the point of gender more generally, I think there's a conversation to be had about masculinity and these conversations around what does it mean, or how we think about gender identity. To add to the point that Carla made about QIA identity, particularly trans rights, but specifically around men and what it means to be a man in this political climate, there's a lot of conversation around masculinity, even this conversation around war and the change of the name of the Department of Defense to the Department of War, right? That there's a real big conversation around masculinity happening there, what it means to be a man and to exhibit these ideas of manliness that are being played out in American politics right now.
7: Isn't it also in the discourse, especially spearheaded by the Vice President J.D. Vance, that women need to go back home and take care of the man and the children, and the men need to be in public to do the work? So like reversing, you know, gender roles, women are no longer needed in the public. But I think that it controls white women in the middle class as a way of eliminating women of color and their children. And so there is no win-win here, because women, you know, white women's sexuality and abilities to work are also controlled. But I think that is the question of race again, that, you know, if people internalize racism and then they vote for the woman to be home so that, you know, women of color no longer have access to political rights, they are also voting against themselves, you know, inadvertently. I see that as a huge issue. And I think what is tied to that is, and I'm jumping ahead of myself here, is candidates who are Muslims and candidates who are, you know, in quotes, ethnic. I think there is a huge campaign that I see on social media against people who are marginalized and who are identified in those ways. But all the system is all interconnected. So it's not like I'm voting for me as a white woman and I'm voting against the other. It's like I'm voting against all of us in one ticket.
28: I definitely want to address religion, as you've raised here, Tshabe. But for the moment, maybe let's step back and think a little bit about masculinity. I agree, these concepts about masculinity are really pervading American politics right now. Would one of you like to sort of talk us through what you think is happening here? Like, why are we seeing this, I guess I would say, strong desire to assert traditional masculinity in American politics right now?
31: I think that goes back to some of the points that Tshabe brought up around some of the ideas that the vice president is espousing around declining birth rate, right? And so part of this conversation goes along with these ideas around what has to happen for there to be more children, right? Instead of there being a conversation around shifting our policies around childcare and creating more sustainable policy options for childcare, there's this conversation around roles, gender roles, right? And what is a woman's role? What is a man's role? Going back to these ideas around masculinity, because we can't have this sense of very strong and hyper masculinity without the also kind of conjoining idea of like this very hyper idea of femininity. And to Tshabe's point, it's a white femininity being emphasized when we think about who has traditionally had access to being able to stay at home, right? Those, the ability to stay at home has not been an option for everyone, right? And in particular, women of color, poor women in particular, they haven't been able to stay home. It was, you have to work to also support your household, right? And so with that said, these ideas around, and it is very big in popular culture, right? These ideas of being a trad wife, that's also going along with what the young boys are calling like identity, what is it? Identity maxing or something maxing, right? Where they're trying to, it's like masculinity maxing, right? How can you be the most masculine form of yourself?
28: So trying to amp up the male identity, is that what you're saying, Jamil, and that there's status associated with that?
31: Yes, right. And so we see this with these conversations around who is a Chad or an alpha male, right? These conversations around who is the ideal man, right? These are conversations that have permeated mass media, podcasts, and they're becoming really pervasive in what we think about politics, right? That, you know, this idea of us having a Department of War, right? This idea of our military has to look a certain way, which is excluding, you know, trans folks and even excluding folks of color and women who look a particular way, right? There are these new requirements around what you have to look like to be part of the military. All of this is a part of the conversation of maximizing masculinity, but also maximizing this idea of what counts as femininity and these ideas around increasing the birth rate. I think that there's a really important conversation to be had around how the conservative rights movement has been really intentional over the last, not just couple years, over a span of years in the strategy of, you know, taking over state houses, you know, attacking Supreme Court decisions, that we are now at a place where there are conversations are being had around like Roe v. Wade, we thought was like a pillar in Supreme Court decisions, is no longer the case anymore. And all of these things are happening at the same time that we're seeing these conversations around why aren't more women having children at a time when we don't have access to reproductive health benefits in a way that takes away some of your options. And in particular, I think this more recent case with the woman who was a surrogate mother for a family in California, I think that case is going to the Supreme Court. So that is becoming a test case, test litigants for a conversation around who has access to surrogacy and what that means.
28: It's a lot of fascinating stuff there. I'm sure you want to weigh in, Carla.
30: Yeah, I agree with everything that's been said. And I think, you know, there's also like a broader, I think, movement that really speaks to the connection between fascism and hypermasculinity, right? There are historical connections when countries begin and administrations begin to move from a more democratic system to more authoritarian and fascist systems. And what we see associated with this sort of new fascism or neo-fascism is this historical connection to hypermasculinity, to militarization, to creating this us versus them mentality, which we're seeing play out around the political discourse, particularly progressives versus more traditionalists around gender, but also I think around a variety of different issues. And I think you're right to speak to this sort of change in the department naming of things. There, you know, I know Hegseth, who has pushed for greater fitness and sort of the appearance of masculinity as well, vis-a-vis the American military. I think it speaks to our militarization abroad as well, with starting wars in Iran and other places that really we're trying to figure out what the actual strategic purpose for these kinds of conflicts have been. So I think gender really speaks not only to the dynamics of voting in the midterms, but to a broader evolution in American politics, a frightening one, where we're moving right and we're following a very fascist playbook where we're trying to speak to these very traditional values around binary gender roles, around militarization, around this idea of who counts as an American versus who doesn't. And we're seeing this sort of evolve as a messaging platform for the right. And so part of what my concern is it seems as though it's a party platform when there are certain buzzwords that are used to create support or, you know, approval for particular political party positions. But at the same time, there's a broader trend that I'm very concerned about in the United States, where we're sort of juxtaposing progressive politics against this push towards more right-wing politics in this country. And I think that is, we're seeing that play out in a lot of ways, both domestic policy, but also foreign policy today.
31: Yeah, I think Carla made some amazing points here, particularly as it relates to this juxtaposition in our two-party system that has really become one party is good and the other party is just bad. There's no sense of redeeming qualities in either party. And you hear it in the rhetoric that both parties are using, these conversations around, you know, particularly as we get into the midterms, there's going to be even more conversation around this party is just bad. This party is not for your good. And there's an attempt here to get voters activated on this idea of you should be mad, this other party is bad, and shifting what we know to be American political values.
28: I remember at one point, Carla, we discussed how discrimination against transgender people also linked to the emergence of fascism. Do you want to just touch on that briefly?
30: Sure. I mean, historically, this has always been the case. When countries have moved right, we see attacks on trans individuals. We've seen attacks historically on members of the LGBTQI groups. And increasingly, even when there have been protections in place, the rolling back of those protections, as we're seeing through these Supreme Court decisions, I think, and in the military, right? We're sort of reinstating bans on trans personnel in the military. I have, you know, people I know who've had to leave the U.S. military ranks, who have had careers as a result of this sort of movement to remove these individuals from service. I think the connection between a movement right by both parties, I'm not saying that, you know, I think one is certainly more right than the other, but the Democratic Party as well has moved right. And if we look at the last election, I didn't see much difference on their border policy. I didn't see much difference on their foreign policy. And I say that, you know, concerned that we also tend, progressive political pundits in particular, tend to, you know, put a lot of hope for progressive politics in the Democratic Party. I'm concerned if we put too much hope in one party to sort of, you know, reassert American political values. And so certainly I think, you know, getting back to your original question, there's a lot of concern about how political systems, when they move right, the traditionally marginalized voices that get targeted as a means of reasserting these very traditional values, right, I think is really concerning. And frankly, what I've seen over the discourse from the last few months is even the, you know, the Democratic Party moving away from even discussing or defending, you know, trans rights and certainly in LGBTQIA, making that a central position for their platform. And that shows you what happens, right? When one party moves right, the other party tends to move right as well. And so the concern is, you know, where is the room to really create a central space to talk about human rights, right? You know, there was a time where human rights in America was not necessarily as partisan as we're seeing today. And it really concerns me when these issues become optics for the political parties themselves to re-entrench polarization. And we really lose sight of the lives that are at risk, the freedom of movement, the freedom to be employed, to have families, to move even across borders. We know there are going to be challenges for trans people who have certain kinds of IDs, where perhaps their gender identity of birth doesn't match their current gender identification. So, you know, there are real implications, I think, for this move right. And I think what concerns me typically is in this discourse through the midterms, there's this need to try to really speak to a base. And I think when we do that, we miss the sort of point, which is what is the right thing to do on these issues across political lines, across ideological lines? And are you actually speaking to all Americans when you leave out these major concerns, these major infringements on people's freedom of movement and freedom to be fully active in the political process? So that really concerns me going forward.
31: And can I just say on Carla's point that as we think about, if we think about the idea that what happens to the least of us impacts the majority of us, these attacks on trans rights and names on IDs, et cetera, these conversations they matter for trans folks and they matter for, as we think about the marginalized, they also are going to have real implications for married women, as an example, folks who have two names or have changed their names. And so this push to focus on how can we marginalize one group really, really causes not just pain to that one marginalized group, it harms more than just that group. And so as we think about thinking about the Kambahi Collective as an example, right, as they said, like, if you help Black women, if you save the marginalized of us, we save us all, right? Like, by thinking about what the implications are for trans folks, we can then see the broader implications for larger groups, because those laws aren't just going to say it impacts you, your group, right? It is going to have a larger implication for multiple groups. And so I think what gets lost is that in this trying to target or attack one group, there are larger impacts for married women, for folks who have to change their name for any variety of reasons, you know, change your address, right? All of these things have implications beyond trans folks. Importantly, impacting trans folks, but having implications beyond trans folks.
30: Can I jump in and just say one thing? Because I agree with everything you've said. I think you're absolutely right. And I tend to look at these kinds of issues as almost not about the issues that they're speaking about. This is about social and political control, right? That's what this is. I'm not even convinced half the time that these political leaders actually believe any of the things that they say. These are mechanisms to allow for broader social control, to control movement, to control daily life, to control who you work for, who you love, how you move through the world, right? And so, not to get too academic on this, but we've seen this written about over and over from the post-structural literature, this idea of creating a site where the state has more control over your body and over how you govern your bodily autonomy. This is really what we're seeing happen through these movements to control gender identity, but also who has a right to play into the leadership roles that we are talking about here. And so I think you're absolutely right. The intersectional reality is fundamental here, to quote Kimberly Crenshaw's concept, but to really think about, it's just a matter of time, right? We've seen immigrant groups targeted. We've seen trans immigrant groups targeted. We've seen Black women targeted. We've seen women of all shades also targeted. So this is the time where we really have to understand that there's no sort of maneuvering or navigating away from these targets. This is a mechanism that right-wing leadership and political parties use as a mechanism of social and political control. And so recognizing that that is the goal, is to create fear, is to break up solidarity and unity movements, is to try to deter people from voting. All of these tactics are mechanisms of neo-fascism and social control. And so I think when we call it what it is and we're able to see those tactics for what they are, I think it becomes much easier to find solidarity in those allyships across these different identity groups.
27: If you are just tuning in, you are listening to The Handbasket, Gender and Sexuality in the Trump Era on WPPM 106.5 in Philadelphia, River West Radio in Milwaukee, and the Pacifica Network. On today's episode, we're talking about the roles gender, sexuality, and race might play in the midterm elections. Our guests today are Professors Jameel Scott Cummings and Carla Barcaro. I guess I just want to underscore and maybe clarify a point that I think you're both making, which is, yeah, these are systems of control, but they're also systems of hierarchy. So not everyone is equally impacted by these restrictions. And if they continue on the current path, we end with a class of people who have collections of rights that are inaccessible then to many, if not most, of the population.
31: Yeah, that's exactly right. And it becomes really easy to target one group and to say, this is why we don't need this thing. But we then go on to see that law be applied to more than that group, and then more than that group, and then more than that group as we move forward.
27: Yeah. Tushabe, did you want to jump in?
7: I agree with everything that has been discussed here. And it reminded me of a conversation I saw on Substack, and I can't remember all the details of it, but the subject was, I think, the 76ers, and they're building a stadium.
28: Yeah, they're building a stadium in Philadelphia.
7: So the image of it, you know, they have an image and the people and the trees and the landscaping and all of that. So there were men first, and the women were not there. And then people complained. And so they changed it and they added some women. But what caught my attention, and actually what saddened me, was this person on Substack was asking, well, they just changed a little bit. They just added women. Was that something, or people are just looking for something to complain about? And I was like, in this day and age, and other people actually were responding, it's like, really, women are back into a subject of discussion? Like, we actually don't even see that they are not present. And their absence doesn't catch our attention. What does that say? And I think when we translate that in terms and voting, I think what we see in the discourse are narratives of making people forget about themselves. And so think about, you know, like partisan politics and policies, you know, vote alongside your party and don't think about what your party is going to give you or take away from you. Yeah.
28: I'd like to sort of raise a peripheral issue here that I've been thinking about as I've been hearing these mentions of birth rates and traditional masculinity, a desire to force women back into home life. There's very recently the Lindsay Clancy case. So for anybody who hasn't been following it, this is a woman who was recently tried for killing her three young children. She admits to having killed them, but her legal defense is that she did so in a postpartum psychosis and that she was experiencing also bipolar disorder, that she tried to get help, that she didn't get it, and that this is a tragedy that affected her whole family and that she was not in her right mind and therefore could not be convicted for murdering the children. And as it played out, there was one holdout on the jury who actually admitted that he had reasonable doubt but still refused to acquit her. And 9 women who voted to acquit, and we ended with a mistrial. And now I'm seeing this being leveraged by the right wing. It seems to be that the argument is, if a woman can't be trusted to remain sane enough to not kill her children, then women don't belong in positions of power. And if all of these women were willing to believe her argument, then women must be irrational and emotional. And therefore, maybe women shouldn't even be allowed to vote. Which brings us to this larger case I've been hearing with really unsettling frequency coming from, I guess, the online right, which, you know, does that represent everybody on the right? I think certainly no, but certainly there's a vocal group online of people making the case that we should repeal the 19th Amendment and therefore women's right to vote. Thoughts?
31: So it's pretty scary that that's the conversation that's happening. I've luckily been on the other side of the internet with people that's like using this to talk about how we need more policies for postpartum care. But, you know, I think that, you know, cases like this, they really do sensationalize news and they give people space to create the argument that they want. And unfortunately, this idea that women shouldn't vote after not taking into account the traumatic experience, right, is the direction that folks are going. I think that there has always been an undercurrent of this type of women should not be voting underlying the far right. And so if it's a narrative that fits a set of evidence that they are collecting around, like, why we should go back, why we should repeal rights, but that goes back to this larger conversation around taking away even just this idea of birthright citizenship. We are having conversations around what does it mean to be a citizen, conversations that we thought were settled a long time ago. And the fact that we're getting to a point where people are questioning women's right to vote is quite concerning at a moment where we are dealing with some very serious questions that in policy, in our institutions, that we would want, or we should want, a representative set of voices to weigh in on what our institutions are doing. And yeah, it is not a happy thought.
30: No, this case is just tragic. I haven't been following it that closely, but I find the whole conversation really difficult to listen to. I've followed a little bit of the trial and just the tragedy of these three children losing their lives while their mother, who's a nurse practitioner, someone who was a healthcare provider and had a career, right, in providing care to other people. And at the moment where I think she needed support, she didn't find the adequate amount of it. And so I like to focus on the conversations where we're really starting to think about what postpartum care for women ought to be. I think it's also an indictment of our healthcare system, which, as someone who was not born here, born in a place where there's universal healthcare, is atrocious compared to the other liberal democracies in the world. The fact that we still have some of the highest maternal mortality rate, particularly for women of color in this country, compared to every other liberal democracy, is an indictment on our healthcare system more than anything else. And I think there's clearly a sexist and racist component to this that we have to be acknowledging. But on the broader takeaways, I'm always amazed when women in particular are targeted because of their roles as mothers. It sort of goes against these traditional ideas of women as reproductive people who make children. And when we violate that, we tend to have these conversations where the entire decision around freedoms and liberties of women starts to be litigated in the public. And I think it really worries me when we know that over 85% of violent crime is committed by men, and yet we don't have these conversations about limiting men's freedoms and ability to move through the world, to vote, to be in leadership capacities. And frankly, they are the majority of those who kill their own family members, you know, wives and girlfriends, children. And we never go down the route typically of limiting their rights as citizens in this country. And so to me, the fact that the conversation moves in that direction at all, I think shows you how sexist our society is and how problematic the conversations can be around a very complicated and tragic issue. I think part of what I've tried to take away is it's an opportunity to try to stop this from happening in the future, to provide better support for women postpartum. It's atrocious, the support we give to women after they give birth in this country. And this woman's going to have to live with this tragedy for the rest of her life, which I don't know how you survive something like this. So for me, I choose to sort of hope that this begins a conversation about supporting women more in the postpartum period, and hopefully doesn't gain popularity as a jumping off point for trying to limit women's freedom and political participation.
28: I want to point out another double standard, because you've illustrated for us, Carla, that we see men committing atrocious crimes like this. I mean, we could look at mass shootings, and we know that shooters are much more likely to be men, and yet we never say, clearly, these people are not rational enough to have votes. But I find myself thinking, when we're hearing men make the case that women can't be trusted because of this medical crisis that can sometimes happen in the postpartum stage, it makes me think, well, maybe men should not be trusted with decisions around women's reproductive care. That's what they're really demonstrating to me. And again, I don't hear that conversation happening.
7: So I wonder how, like, outside of feminist spaces, a conversation about male violence could be a reason to raise questions about men not voting because of their violence. That can't happen because that's how patriarchy is designed. And the masculinity that we were talking about earlier requires that a man is that masculine, and that masculinity is in control. Control at home, social control, public control, everywhere control. And so I think that it's not easy to make the connection between male violence and their right to vote. But it's very easy to make a connection between female, whatever shortcomings that they might have, and their right to vote. Because under patriarchy, they are designed not to have any rights unless they are sanctioned by the man. So I think what needs to be done is to go back, and I'm glad that we are talking about sexism here, like really the definition and the goal of feminism, as you know, feminist scholars and activists, like Bell Hooks said, we may want to have equal rights with men, meaning we need to have access to a good education and have access to this and that. But really, the whole point is sexism and sexistic exploitation. And if we can see how sexism is entrenched in our lives, in all of us, women, men, young, old, if we could really have a conversation about sexism, maybe then we could find a way of holding men accountable and be like, okay, your violence should not allow you to have a right to vote because you have violated that right. The right to vote is about generating life. And if you are ending life, then you don't have a right there, right? Yeah, but yes. So which is what I think, you know, the question earlier of, you know, gender and race, how that is going to play in the midterms. I also think that we go back to the presidential elections last time when there was this in the discourse in the media, you know, saying that a woman should not vote for a candidate for president unless the husband has approved.
28: If you're just joining us, you are listening to The Handbasket, Gender and Sexuality in the Trump Era. You can hear us streaming at wppm.phillycom.org and riverwestradio.com. I'm Mariah Shug with my co-host Tushabe Tushabe. On today's episode, we're talking about the roles gender, sexuality, and race might play in the midterm elections. Our guests today are Professors Jameel Scott Cummings and Carla Barcaro. I'm going to have us shift gears just a little bit now. When you hear predictions about how things are going to play out in the midterms, when you hear polls about how people in the U.S. are feeling about the current state of the country, it seems to be largely about economics, or at least that economics is the primary issue for most potentially voting Americans right now. So how might the current state of people's finances intersect with gender and race in this upcoming midterm election?
31: That's a really good question. And I think that where we start is thinking about who has lost jobs and who's lost access to the things that we think about as staples, right, in your life, right? That milk is expensive, butter is expensive, bread is expensive, right? And so we're also dealing in a time where a number of government workers who have lost jobs, and a good number of those folks were Black women. So there is a real conversation to be had about how this effort to shift and change government has largely not resulted in more efficiency, but just loss, right? Loss in expertise, loss in for these folks who are living in this area where they have to figure out what's next. And we can't underscore how expensive it is just for everything. All of these things being interconnected as we think about this push to deport folks, this push around like who is supposed to be in the country, right? There's no secret, right, that many of the folks who were workers, some of these folks who were deported, are folks who helped greatly with our produce, helped greatly with farming, and we've lost expertise and we are suffering in our grocery stores, right? I think we keep adding to the list of things you just can't eat on top of things just becoming more and more expensive. And so, you know, we can't ignore how our policies around the border, our policies around like what government is supposed to be from the president has shaped this current moment. And all of these have had negative impacts on the economy.
30: Yeah, I think this is top of the concern for most American voters going into the midterms, right? The Republican Party used to be the party of fiscal conservatism, right? Trying to balance budgets. We couldn't be more far removed from the reality of what this Republican Party has brought, I think, to the American public. You know, record high gas prices because of the war in Iran and attacks on the Strait of Hormuz, but also in civilian locations across Iran. We have conflicts around the world. Venezuela, we're kidnapping sitting political leaders, trying to take over their oil reserves. All right. So this is imperialism, right? Open, overt American imperialism. And this is not going to stave off higher prices for gas and oil in this country. We have problems with costs of food. This is also relating to the Ukraine-Russia war, which the United States has not taken a decisive position on, particularly in supporting Ukraine, which is one of the biggest exporters of grain and food around the world. So I really believe that Americans in particular, this is where they're feeling the implications day to day of what a maintenance of the status quo will bring, which is higher costs, greater job insecurity, which we're seeing with the tariffs that we're leveraging against our allies and friends. It's American consumers that are going to be paying the costs of this even after this administration's tenure is over. And so I think Americans are becoming more aware that there are political costs to voting in individuals who don't have expertise in these issues. And certainly this administration has shown its lack of expertise on economic questions, but also in terms of international affairs and what that effect is having domestically for Americans across the board. I think also we've seen economists talk more and more about the new working class in the United States. We tend to think that these are, you know, white males who used to work in manufacturing, but that really isn't the demographic that is at the working class level, right? Working class people tend to work in jobs that are in retail, tend to be people of color and women, right? And so the people that are really experiencing, I think, the most volatility in the system in the working class are the people that are most in need of protections when it comes to job security, healthcare, you know, having some kind of pension system and childcare, right? The working class in America today is not the same group of people that it was in the 50s. And I really think we have to start appealing to those folks with more convincing campaigns that really seek to give them a helping hand. I think this is why the campaigns of people like Mamdani, the social democratic lean within the Democratic Party, has had such overwhelming support. I'm not sure if it's sustainable, but my hope is that we're going to start to see much more focus on the kinds of social changes, structural social changes, that the United States really needs to get behind to be even on par with some of the other liberal democracies in the world. I tell my students this in my IPE class, my international political economy class. It makes no sense to someone as a foreigner like me to come into the richest country in the world and us talk about how we don't have enough money to feed every American, to provide free healthcare to every American, to provide free daycare and preschool to every American child. It makes no sense, right? We spend trillions of dollars every year on needless wars that serve to destroy our role in the world. It makes no sense to me the kinds of decisions that we're making. This is about values, right? And so if we want to be the kind of people that actually care about each other, care about Americans and residents in this country living the way they ought to be living, then we have to make different kinds of decisions in these political election periods. And we have to demand structural change. And I think without that, this idea of just, you know, giving $5,000 checks to people, I just don't think that this is the kind of long-term solution that we really require in this country. And we are totally capable, absolutely capable of feeding everyone and providing a reasonable standard of living in this country. There is no barrier to that other than the kinds of political decisions that have been made.
31: And I think this adds to the conversation around the American public. They can, as a whole, we are in some ways pretty reactionary. And what I mean reactionary is that in a number of ways, people don't recognize we are very much, we got to walk in your shoes society, that people are not willing to see the reality or willing to see the implications that some of these policies can have until it hits you right in the pocket, right? And so now we're seeing people talk about what types of policies that, like, that they might have called being very socialist a couple of months ago. Those are the same policies that they're calling for because we're just in a really hard economic time. They're speaking of, like, who's working class, who's middle class. People just don't have a good sense of what those words mean until it hits them in a pocket. And so, you know, pocketbook voting really does just have such a strong reverberation in American politics because people, like, they're not really seeing the implications until it hits them in the pockets. Like, they're not willing to desire change until they feel it.
28: I mean, certainly democratic socialists have been around for a long time, but we are seeing better representation recently in U.S. politics.
27: If you are just tuning in, you are listening to The Handbasket, Gender and Sexuality in the Trump Era on WPPM 106.5 in Philadelphia, River West Radio in Milwaukee, and the Pacifica Network. On today's episode, we're talking about the roles gender, sexuality, and race might play in the midterm elections. Our guests today are Professors Jameel Scott Cummings and Carla Barcaro. How might the democratic socialist identity as we see it here in the U.S. and as we see these candidates and Mondami, who's actually been elected, how are the democratic socialists that we are observing today in U.S. politics being described in terms of gender, religion, race? Do we have some intersection with these concepts?
30: You know, I think I'll weigh in. I think there are a lot of diverse voices coming out of this democratic socialist platform within the Democratic Party. We've had these voices before, right, in the Working People's Party and sort of separate parties outside of the Democratic Party before, but they really haven't really gained the kind of momentum, I think, that we're starting to see in the United States today. And I think largely this has been a response to the kind of right-wing turn that we've seen over the last 10 years, which I think says something about what Jameel was talking about, this reactionary politics to some extent. You know, we tend to see the polls shifting, polar centers of the parties shifting when there are these real attacks on things that we consider sacrosanct in American life, right? Whether it's freedom of speech or whether it's ICE going house to house, those kinds of things seem for many Americans jarring, right? And so we see this sort of shift left. I think we have a very diverse set of candidates, I think, that are representing social democratic values. So, you know, traditionally we sort of associated that with people like Bernie Sanders, but now we're seeing people like Mamdani and others really identify with this kind of pull within the Democratic Party. And we've seen a lot of women associated with democratic socialism, women that are also anti-militaristic and really looking at the problems with American foreign policy and the kinds of conflicts that we're largely on the wrong side of history on today. And so I think there is an identity, a much more diverse set of folks that are identifying with social Democrats today, which I think is a reasonable thing to see. I think it's not necessarily about religion or ethnicity, but I think it is a more inclusive movement. I think it's one that is really valuing participation and access and inclusiveness for a diverse set of voices. And I think, you know, that's something that America's always struggled with. And so I think finding that voice within an existing party, whether that's a limitation or something that might turn the tide towards a more social democratic platform, I think remains to be seen. We'll have to see how the midterms really play out. But we've seen some signs that this may be something that Americans are finally ready for. I think the Cold War didn't have a positive impact on this. I think Americans, because of the Cold War, we saw ourselves as very in opposition to any form of socialist ideology or progressive policies around socialism. But we've always had socialism in America, right? We have public libraries and public roads. So much of what we do is a socialist kind of platform. And so it's not really new for the United States, but I think seeing it at the center of how the left defines itself, I think is new. And seeing what that means in terms of a shift in policy platforms, i.e., I was looking at Mom Donnie's platform the other day, trying to create an opportunity to have free daycare for children of a certain age, preschool, right? To try to really focus on increasing the minimum wage, trying to create a more equitable system of governance in the United States, I think is a viable thing. And I think it's also coming from the sentiment where we've seen these issues really be espoused by progressive politics, but not really ever come to fruition. And so I think Americans are tired of not seeing much structural change that really makes their lives better. And I think that kind of sentiment is really, I think, coming to the surface right now. You know, the identity of these folks has been an attack item for a lot of the right-wing politicians. I think that's a sad reality, but it also shows their stripes to some extent, right? That, you know, there's this sense that there's only certain kinds of people that are allowed or permitted to be leaders in the United States and in political circles. And I think we've got to push back on that a little bit and make sure that we understand that all, you know, views have a role to play, I think, in political discourse, particularly in this very polarized environment we find ourselves in for the midterms and for the next election cycle.
31: You know, and I think it's really interesting as Democratic Socialists, they had some really key and interesting wins in primaries, right? And it speaks to people being really upset with the status quo. Right. And I think that the conversation will be, you know, how does this translate to general election voters? Right? And as we think about some of these general election voters, I think some people will respond to the label, right? And this idea of, you know, socialism being bad. But I think it's really interesting in this moment. New York is looming very large in how people are thinking about these candidates and these labels, because just like Carla said, some of these things that like, that are socialist in nature, right? Public libraries, daycare, right? These are all things that people can get behind. But if you just say like, oh, this candidate is a socialist, that sounds very scary. But the outcomes, right, that people are seeing, that's not so scary. They're seeing change in New York City that people are really excited about. And that's the type of propaganda that people can get behind. People being really excited about these changes. And I think that makes this moment very different in people seeing some of these policies in action.
28: Hey, I love that. We're starting to run a little short on time. So I'm going to ask just one more question for everybody. I've heard frustration with Republicans, with Democrats. We've talked a bit about how Democratic Socialists are maybe answering that to a certain extent. But in fact, they're not on the ballot in most cases across the U.S. Many people won't have the opportunity to vote for a Democratic Socialist. So how do you speak to U.S. voters who are feeling disenfranchised, who are feeling like their vote doesn't really matter? Does it matter? Should they get out there? Do you vote for what you view as the lesser of two evils? Or is one party really more likely to help you than the other? I would love to hear what you have to say.
31: Yeah, so I think this becomes a really complicated conversation that in some ways becomes intersectional, right? And what I mean by that is that, you know, there's just some groups in the United States that like the idea of not voting gets really complicated. And some of these groups don't feel like they have an option not to vote. right? Because there are the ways that the negative impact of not voting hits them looks different across the hierarchy of folks that we've talked about. And so, you know, there are going to be folks who have this, like, what does it matter, right? And it may not feel like it matters today or has an immediate impact in this moment, but

0: we often don't see the what the impact is in that moment. It's literally later on, right? So like, you know, these conversations around what would have looked like if Hillary won, right? We're having that 3 to 4 years later, right? As opposed to on election night. And it's all because, right, these have long-term implications. And there are just some groups who cannot deal with the long-term implications of not showing up on election day.
1: Yeah, I think it's such a difficult question. I think every person has to sort of search their soul and decide, you know, how they feel, you know, about being a participant in the election process. You know, I got my citizenship right before the last election, and it was my first vote in the United States. And I have to say, it was a really tough vote for me. I was not really happy about what the political, you know, landscape looked like in terms of the choices that were being presented. And, you know, I think many people are going to have to see what their options are. Are their needs being represented by the political, you know, candidates and the landscape that we have provided them? And I think it's a very important conversation that we have to keep having until the next national election, because I do see in the U.S. a lot of moving in a direction to try to capture independent voters. And I feel like these strategies, to some extent, compromise sort of the moral center that I think political parties need to start thinking more about. What is the right thing to do? And what are the kinds of issues that really matter to Americans? What kinds of decisions, governance structures, will make a difference in people's lives, right? Forget about the strategies that are involved in trying to, you know, capture a certain, you know, element of the voting public. I really believe we have to sort of recenter human beings, morality, you know, what our values ought to be as Americans in this country moving forward. And, you know, I always try to take lessons from the leaders of social movements in the United States and elsewhere. You know, it's a couple steps forward and 10 steps back. And that's part of the struggle, is to not wallow in fatalism, right? To continue to work, especially in these moments that we feel sort of hopeless at times about the potential for positive change. And so I think trying to have platforms like this where we have opportunities to discuss these issues and share insights and find solidarity amongst different views, I think those are the kinds of avenues that allow people to feel some semblance of hope and to feel like they have agency in the political process, right? And to not sort of wallow in the fatalism, because it can be overwhelming at times, right? And so, you know, these are opportunities that we all have to engage with each other, to find community, and to really try to support each other in this struggle to find a better future for us all.
2: Thank you. Tushabe, did you have brief thoughts?
3: Well, I just wanted to say I agree with everything, you know, but I wanted to say that in my experience, where I have seen people say my vote doesn't count, is especially when people don't know who and what they are standing for. And I think that the political parties do a good job with their candidates, you know, like running commercials and things, and, you know, ads and everything, you know, on TV, like on radio and things like that. But not everybody's on TV to really follow. And on TV, you are distracted by so many things. And I think that money could be also put into civic education, print literature, have the faces, you know, pictures of every candidate and, you know, the detail of what they stand for, and send it to every address in your constituents. And then people learn and know how many candidates are standing. And that could be like a party platform that does that for everybody, that, you know, and then people can choose candidates. And then after that, they know, I voted this, I didn't vote for this person, but this is the person, because I remember their platform, what the issues that they were actually, you know, fighting for. But there is no education. Like, you find somebody, like, are you going to vote? It's like, there is voting.
2: So more outreach.
3: Yeah.
2: Thank you for that, Tushabe. I would like to thank our guests, Professors Jamil Scott Cummings and Carla Barcaro from Georgetown University and Goucher College. Thank you for being here. Thank you to my co-host, Tushabe.
1: Thank you for having me.
2: Thank you.

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1: Mr. Rogers is going to be on the show today?
0: Really?

0: I'm just like everybody else, I love Mr. Rogers. And I'm smoking the hopium. And I'm practicing hopetism. Hopism? Hoptimism. Along with Mr. Rogers, Mr. Rogers came up to the window and passed me a hopium cigarette. And he said, hoptimism and hopium is the only way, buddy.
1: High on hopium.
0: Super out of it.

0: Welcome to the Shingsu Radio Hour. This week, who are we?
1: Caesar's coming, apparently.
2: Caesar?
0: Caesar.
1: Is that like Caesar's entrance?
0: We are Chuck.
1: Chuck.
0: We are Chuck. We are Xavier. And we are Mark.

0: that we have to confine to this number.
1: What?
0: It's abrasive.
2: It's abrasive.
0: Yeah, Chuck. I hated it forever.
2: Why didn't you go with Chuck?
0: I think I told the story.
2: No, tell me.
0: You know, so like 19 whatever, 80 spaghetti. I was like, I'm an artist, so I have to have people call me Charles.
2: Oh, when was this?
0: This is like 1990, and then I had everybody call me Charles. I had everyone call me Charles. Yeah, like
2: In the
0: basement of Mitchell Hall. I was doing my bachelor of fine art or whatever, and then one of my best friends ever showed up. And he started calling me Chuck, and then everyone went back to Chuck. Like, what's up, Chuck?

Charles Xavier and Marcus.

0: that. Is that the hum?
1: No.
0: I always wanted to be Charlie.
2: Oh yeah, what about Charlie?
0: Charlie. Because his real name was Gaspare. So, America just says Charlie. And that's how my name came to be.
1: Mark.
0: Is there a longer name for Mark?
1: Marcus.
0: Is that your real name?
1: No.
0: Marcus Birch. Marcus Birch.
3: Chuck and Santiago, Chocolate and Saru.

0: worst technical death of all time.
1: I think these things time to go Eurotrack.
2: Those poor Becky, you choke.
1: Choke.
2: Don't get those cars tangled up.
1: You're rolling.
0: Chat.
2: Don't get your
1: clothes tangled up in your chat.
2: Don't get those clothes tangled up, chat.

0: Chuck is. It rhymes with duck.
1: He's got the black.
2: My dog of the human. My dog the yellow.
1: My
2: he's got the black. But
1: with the
3: yellow.
1: Yeah.

Jesse Jack. Don't get your cold, man. Got the winner and the winner.

Be pretty angry if you don't put those clothes back where they belong. I told Sam to yeah.

0: Don't get those cards tangled up. As we hear,
1: he's gonna paint you on
0: paper.
1: And he's gonna
0: tell you what he wants. Organization manners. The way you put away the stuff. Technology. My lemonade, my accusation, retired bankers and breaking and entry, the hand of God, the journey, the judgment, the provocation and the insults at night. I got the contour and the Mr. Bertolucci. I got the house and the vendetta. I got the showers of blood, unlimited credit, devil praise, and morels if you can get them.
2: You can get them.
0: Chug.
2: Can get them.
0: Chug, chug, chug. Get up, get up.

Come on now, Mercedes, he said. Answer me one more time before you get out of bed. Do you love Edmund or Dante? The young woman said coldly, no way. I don't like Edmund, I don't like Dante. Well, who are you gonna dance with tonight? At the Mad Planet? Yeah, right.

0: Paul Schaefer was the musical director for the first Blues Brothers album.
1: True.
0: You are correct. It is true.
2: Captain Amen. Totally makes sense.
0: Name the artist. Blank Fairy.
2: Brian.
0: Correct.
2: Come on, Zod.
0: Getty Blank.
2: Getty Lee.
0: That is correct.
2: Get everyone.
0: True or false? Rod Stewart recorded Maggie May.
2: Of course. You knew him all, too, Zav. Come on, you're quick.
0: We all knew him all. Molly Blank. Emerson.
2: Lake and Palmer.
3: Oh, my God.
0: Marshall.
3: Can't keep up. Falk.
2: Marshall Mathers. Marshall Tucker Band.
0: That's right.
2: I knew it.
0: And here's one with a Wisconsin connection.
2: Go blank.
4: Go stick it.
2: And you're blank. What?
0: Go for broke.
2: Go goes. The go-go's? What do they have to do in Wisconsin?
0: Jane Weedlin is from here.
2: From where?
0: From Milwaukee. Your parents met at Marquette University. In 1973, who recorded Babies on Fire?
5: Throw her in the water.
2: Oh my God.
0: What does he mean by babies on fire? She's hot.
2: Wait, what?
0: She's hot. She's on fire. Better throw her in the water.
2: That's Brian Eno, too.
0: Brian Eno. In 1972, who recorded Ventura Highway?
2: I know that one.
5: You got some hard ones now.
2: The Eagles.
0: Nope. America. Cause they've been through the desert on a horse with no name.
2: Is that song?
0: Yep. No. Ventura Highway is a different song.
2: How's that?
0: I don't know. It's more produced. It's pretty sappy. Well, anyway, that was music trivia on the James Radio Hour. More trivia coming up later.

0: for like the past like 2 years. Like, super old Tyrannosaurus Rex, like the acoustic stuff.
1: Oh, you're talking about the band?
2: Yeah.
1: How is it?
2: It's like they would describe it as ass. Yeah. I mean, I hate Bang the Gong.
0: I hate that song, Bang the Gong. Or I don't hate it,
1: but.
0: That guy, Mark Bolan, he was really great to me.
2: Yeah.
3: Who sang background vocals on Bang the Gong?
2: Elton John. Twelve. Ringo Starr.
3: Mo and Eddie.
2: Who?
3: Two of the guys from the Turtles.
2: Ah, I have no idea.
3: Mo and Eddie.
2: I mean, I heard of the Turtles, but

0: soul.
1: That doesn't make any sense. All I was trying to say was, oh.

What you gonna do? What you gonna be? What you gonna be? What you gonna be? I don't.

0: Where's my lard? Who's open the door?
1: In my hip, yeah.
2: Your hip.
1: Well, it's all the same.
2: Left hip, right hip.
1: It's kind of my right hip's been bothering me, but now it's in my left hip. But look what I got. I got this thing going. It interrupts the like when I work, I just have to wear this thing.
3: What is it?
1: It sends an electrical impulse and it interrupts the pain signal.
3: Where'd you get that?
1: I just kind of looped around. It also has a thing. It's one of those EMS 10s things.
3: I don't know what that means, EMS 10s.
1: I don't know, yeah. So a 10s is a combination. You can buy them separately. And EMS actually contracts your muscles, so it's good for waking up muscles. So, like, I'm actually trying to wake up my right glute muscle. If you really want to get into it.
3: Butt cheek.
1: Yeah, exactly. My right butt cheek.
2: Where'd
3: you get that? Did the doctor give it to you or you bought it on
1: Amazon? I just did my own research.
3: Yeah,
1: tried
3: you did
1: it.
3: Your own research.
1: It really works. It gets me through, it flares up. It's not constant.
3: Send little electric shocks to your hip?
1: Yeah, to your nerve? Well, somehow it does interrupt the pain signal, whatever, And it's definitely an electrical impulse, and then if I use, that's the tens, and if you use it as an EMS, whatever that stands for, it actually contracts the muscles, and that's really amazing for waking up.
3: Electronic magnetic signal.
1: Must be. Look at you, Mr. Brainiac.
3: Can you put a sticker on your hip? Like a sticker?
0: Yeah, they're on my legs right now.
3: That's how I can feel it.
0: Yeah, I'm feeling it the whole show, bro.
3: Oh, really? It's got giving you shocks.
0: Constantly.
3: Yeah.
0: It goes for 20 minutes, and then I turn it back on.
3: Because
0: I knew I'd be sitting down. Sitting down, like there's certain activities that activate, that irritate the nerve.
3: Oh, right, of course.
0: Yeah, so.
3: If I'm just walking around all nicely, it feels fine. Okay, but it's when you have to sit for a prolonged period.
0: Certain positions when I lay down, which is the... I guess that's similar to sciatica.
3: Oh, yeah.
0: So I haven't been in that.
3: I have a little bit of sciatica.
0: Okay, so try this.
3: But I think it's in my lower back.
0: Yeah. It's all connected. It's all right there.
3: Because I think you have a big bundle of nerves.
1: Yeah.
3: Right at your sciatic nerves, your sciatic and your femoral, there's a big one called your femoral, and your sciatic, I'm checking it out. Okay.
0: I talk to my nerves too, I say, come on man, work with me bro.
3: Work against me, bro, you gotta talk to everything. We got a good place for you.
1: As far as hardship goes, it's completely manageable.
0: You know what I'm saying?
3: Without the
4: medicine.
2: You'd be just like if you were literally 200 years ago, you just have to do.
1: Oh my gosh! Yeah.
4: Yeah, you wouldn't be able to.
1: Even 40 years ago.
2: Shocks. 40 years ago, 20 years ago, 30 years ago. 1996.
1: But it's part of aging, I imagine, too, right? It's just part of...
2: Yeah,
1: totally against taking, like, a lot of, you know, those NSAIDs, is that what they're called? Those kind of girlfriends or whatever?
2: Like,
1: Wait, what?
2: Is that like ibuprofen?
1: Yeah. I almost never take them.
2: I take ibuprofen when I have a headache. When I'm feeling crappy, I'll take ibuprofen.
1: Yeah, I'll take it for a headache. I'll take it for a headache.
2: One. I don't take a lot of them.
1: Yeah. I mean, you should.

0: Look at this book I brought, Chuck.
1: I could tell.
0: You could tell? You already know?
2: Yeah.
0: Did you read that whole book?
3: Yeah.
2: Tom read it twice.
0: You read it twice?
2: Yeah. Because I read it little. I never read it out loud to Neo. He loved it. And we read the Three Musketeers too. I love it. This is a good answer. Yeah.
0: How do you read all that? How do you read all those pages?
2: Well, you just read a few every night.
0: Before you know it, you're done. Before you know it, you read the whole book. How many pages is that? Like 600 pages?
2: 1,300
0: pages.
2: Yeah.
0: Wow.
2: Yeah, you know, and then what I do is...
0: I guess somebody wrote it, so that's even more impressive.
2: Oh my god.
3: Not only did they write it, but they wrote it's a classic. It's a classic. Can you imagine writing a classic? A 1,300-page classic?
2: That's amazing. To have it all up in your head. And to organize it. It's incredible. So the last sentence is to live and be happy, children dear to my heart, and never forget that until the day when God bade to unveil the future to mankind, all human wisdom is contained in these two words, quote, wait, and quote, quote, your friend. That's that Hopalicious. Isn't that what you were talking about, Hopalicious?
0: Yes, Hopalicious.
2: What was that? Hopism.
1: What was the other one?
0: Hopium.
2: Smoking that hopium. Ching-Shu-Roo, the show where they smoke the hopium.
0: Ching-Shu-Roo,
1: practicing hopium. So if I can just piss on Tiago off real bad and start talking about this, there's so many things in that book, but one of them is, I don't know, have you ever read it? I don't know if you read it yet. No, I haven't read it. Will it be ruining if I say my favorite things? No.
2: Oh, no, you can tell me everything.
1: There's this point where the main character's life is kind of over. And he's probably in prison until he dies. And then, because of his relationship with this kind of mentor who he finally meets in prison, the flame of self, what do you call it, like when you improve actualization, is that what you're going to say, you know? So, like pointless self-actualization, even though you're going to be in prison for the rest of your life and die there, you still strive to learn and to perfect yourself. And that's probably, like, that's the spirit, right? Like, that's, people talk about what it means to be spiritual or whatever, but it's, to me, maybe it sounds like that's what it means, you know, to even when there's no hope for any, you still, you don't turn cynical, you don't turn evil, you just work on yourself in the face of whatever the worst. I don't know. I'll listen to this maybe later when I'm on my house, I'll be like, what was I talking about?
0: Does he ever get out of prison?
1: Get out of food?
4: And out of prison? Does he ever get out of prison?
1: Yeah, I want to tell you the whole story. It's fantastic.
3: Oh, my God.
1: But I will tell you one part. The Abbey Ferrer, who's his mentor in prison.
4: Yeah.
1: was like, he's also, Dante's essentially a political prisoner. Like a stupid, like he didn't even do anything. Like he was just in the wrong place at the wrong time.
5: Okay.
1: And his friends, it would be like if his friends that he was working with, they betrayed him. And because they were jealous of him, so it'd be like, his friends knew that Dante's was so great, and they were like, screw him, let's turn him into, like, he didn't even do anything wrong, he's in prison. But the Abbe, Ike Ferrer, or whatever it was, he was like the, the advisor to the most powerful person in Europe or whatever. Yeah. But now he's in prison.
5: This is during Napoleon.
1: Napoleon. Yes. Yeah. Yes, exactly.
5: Uh-huh.
1: Yeah. Yeah, Napoleon is incredibly fascinating to me too.
5: Oh really?
2: Yeah.
5: I don't know.
2: Oh my god.
5: There's so much to know.
2: Yeah.
1: I'm not obsessed, but I read as much as I can about those 100 years. It's kind of, when French literature was so the thing in the world, at least in Western civilization. Pretty interesting. I mean, of course, the French Revolution, the American Revolution was incredible, but kind of in more ways, what happened in France was more interesting.
5: Yeah, how does that work? I think, wasn't it the French came up with the concept, and then, or maybe the concept came from Greek or Rome. Where did the concept of democracy come from?
2: Democracy, yeah. Was it Rome or Greek? Yeah. Or even, I like to read. We're having a talk show. Santiago's really pissed. He's not listening to me, so that's good. You know, it's funny because
5: I'm so drowsy.
2: I'm drowsy too, man.
5: Drowsy.
2: Yeah, maybe we're just a little bit.
5: Mark's over there. I didn't sleep enough last night.
2: I've been working. It's my busy season.
5: Oh,
2: it's great. I need the money, bro.
5: Yeah. Get that money.
2: But I've just been
6: I think he came to the United States to observe democracy, how
5: it was working.
1: Yeah.
5: And then he wrote a book, Democracy in America.
2: Yeah. Like his PhD thing.
5: Yeah. But he was doing it, in like the 1700s?
2: Yeah. Before, right?
1: Before the American Revolution.
2: Maybe.
1: Yeah. I mean, there's so much I love philosophy. There's so much to discard with, like, say, for instance, Plato, right? Like, you can just discard so much and be like, it just doesn't fit with the way humans are now, but the huge questions are completely 1,000,000% relevant 2,000 years later or long ago it was. And that's so cool to me that, the really big thing, about justice and about happiness and all that stuff in Plato is completely relevant to me.
2: Right now. Okay. We had a talk show. I don't want it to be a talk show either, man.
6: Okay.
2: You know?
6: Okay.
2: I want our shows to be more. Okay. This all started because we were talking about that egg sack guy. Remember that? We were talking about that guy.
0: He's got an entire aircraft carrier.
2: I'm disgusted by that guy. I have some health issues that I've gone through, so he'll probably kill me, but I will road down, bro. This is all out there. I hope you hear.

is completely broke. Yeah. What's wrong with you?

0: this one time when like you did something super brave right in front of Zav.
1: Okay.
0: Do you want me to tell you?
1: Yeah, go ahead. Is this my moment?
0: So
1: right?
0: It was like 2010.
1: 2010.
0: And I was downtown, and I somehow found myself in the middle of and it was like a protest against Scott Walker doing something.
1: Yeah, I don't even remember what it was.
0: Yeah, you don't remember. Like, you never saw me, I don't think.
1: I saw you.
0: Yeah, we never interacted. Like, these two huge, young, like, financial services bullies came and walked right in the middle of the protest. And started, like, bullying all the protesters. And me and just a couple people, everyone kind of got timid, to be honest, you know? And I was not. And then I saw you, and you walked up and got right in their faces and started yelling at them. It was great. Yeah, and then they act, and then eventually, because a few of us were like, get out of here, or whatever, right? Then they got, I could tell, they were like, oh, this is not going well, we're outnumbered, and they left. Do you remember?
1: I remember.
2: It was great. I saw you come charging in there. You actually walked right into the fire. Yeah, that was really brave, man.
1: Maybe it's stupid because I might have gotten my ass kicked.
2: Yeah, but that's on fire. That's what you're supposed to do.
3: Better throw him in the water.
2: Get your ass kicked.
1: I don't know.
2: Yeah.
1: I remember one time I was, in the park. It was right when the Occupy movement started.
2: Yeah, I remember that.
1: And it was down in that park.
2: Yeah.
1: I can't remember what the park was. Is that park that's like where the union stuff happens? Not far from where you were.
2: The park with the skaters.
1: No.
2: The one by the courthouse?
1: It's like by Bayshore. On the other south side of Bayshore. That's where they do the union, like, the Labor Day parade starts.
2: Okay.
4: And, I think that's where it was, and I was there with, like, 30 or 40 people. And
1: the cops said, everyone has to leave or you're gonna get arrested. And everyone left except me and like three other people. And we were facing these like 30 cops in that like riot gear.
2: Yeah.
1: It was just us, just the three of us, and like we knew we were just gonna get destroyed by these people. I was standing there just facing this entire.
2: You're like that. You are like that. That is your phalanx, the way you are.
1: Phalanx of cops and riot gear. I finally did back down because I was like, what am I gonna gain from this? I don't know what.
2: So you didn't get arrested.
1: No, they didn't arrest me because I was sort of like, I just decided, like, what's the payoff? I couldn't figure out what, other than that, they were just gonna destroy me.
0: I'm not against cops per se, or people that do their jobs, everyone's a human being, but...
1: They're tools. They're tools, that's all they are.
0: So I don't advocate fighting them or anything like that. You have to stand up to authority.
1: Sometimes you gotta face the authority.
2: Like
1: the
2: exit.
1: You gotta pick your battles.
2: Yeah.
1: But I would have, if it would have been something I felt like, okay, this makes sense, but I was sort of like, I don't know.
2: Oh, yeah.
1: I don't really know if this makes sense. So I backed down. But there was that moment. It was like, they were ready to go, and I was, It's just me. Everybody else left.
5: Yeah.
1: And there was like one or two other people, but I think they left too. And I was just like, okay. Is this going to happen? Are we going to do this? And then I backed out.
2: Now you videotape so you wouldn't get beat up so bad, probably. Well, maybe not.
1: Nah, they probably would have just, you know, threw me on the ground and tied my hands with the zip ties. Oh, here comes Amazon.
2: Amazon, really?
1: Yeah, the Amazon man. He's bringing some packages.
2: Were you in that film show in the early 90s or like 95 that got shut down or 96? Scott Johnson had a loft.
1: Oh, yeah.
2: He had that loft and they would have shows.
1: Was it on Mitchell Street?
2: I think so, yeah.
1: I don't think I was there.
2: They had like a...
1: Did they have a roller rink?
2: No, they had a wrestling ring. A boxing ring. They must have had a roller ring too. I remember there was a boxing ring in the warehouse.
1: Chris Smith showed a film.
2: And it was underground and it was getting shut down. And my friend Donovan named me Chuck again. Like they were like, don't turn the projector off. Why did the cops come? Because it was like 200 people in that place. No, it was just an art event. Now in Milwaukee, it would be celebrated, it would be sanctioned or whatever.
1: Maybe it was like, you know, they were just being careful. They didn't want anyone to get hurt.
2: But my bully, this kid that was bullying me, was shutting down the show. He was a cop, a kid that would bully me, who was older than me, at this show. I only noticed because he grabbed.
1: Who was a bully in high school.
2: And he grabbed my friend, was running the projectors, and they turned him off, and Donovan turned him back on. And the bully jumped. I didn't notice it was my bully until he carried Donovan away, and the cops jumped on Donovan. And then they hauled him off. For turning on the projectors at an art show. So stupid, right?
1: What happened to Donovan? Still in jail?
2: No, we went to, I was one of his five friends, and we stayed outside the police station and waited for them to let him go.
1: Did he get fined?
2: And we said, let Donovan go. No, he had to go back for a trial, though, or whatever. You know what? One of those, remember that lady who was like a powerful lawyer who liked art in Milwaukee? She got Donovan a lawyer.
1: Oh, really?
2: Yeah.
1: I don't know who you're talking about.
2: I forget. Somehow he got connected to the art. Like, I'm using everyone's name today.

0: We have so many different shows.
1: Are they all the same?
0: That's the old days. I think it's relevant because I think we're talking about the elections are coming up and it's just on our minds or something.
2: Hopium.
0: Don't go for the hopium. Smoke the hopium.
2: Oh yeah, it's all gonna be better now. Vote.
0: Oh yeah.

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1: Hope is power.
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1: Don't you want somebody to love? Be red.
0: Don't you want to be red?
2: What?
0: Yes, watch the Vikings.

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1: Welcome back to NRG FM. This week's episode, the theme is Senescence. Biological process of growing old and the gradual physical deterioration of an organism or cell over time. 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

Next up, we got A Forest from The Cure. Probably my favorite song by The Cure. One of my favorites. Definitely top three. Another quintessential fall jam for you.

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1: And I'm Mr. 400.
0: And we're giving you a front row seat to what they're saying in these streets. How you doing on this good Sunday?
1: I'm feeling real good. I'm feeling amazing. How you feeling?
0: I'm feeling good. Yesterday was a busy day for me, as always. Listen, don't invite me to anything else. This is a public service announcement. I'm not going to anything else until 2027. So please stop having fashion shows until next year, okay? I'm kind of tired.
1: You know they don't believe that.
0: I know, listen.
1: You popping out. As soon as a good fashion show worth your time, worth your while, or you for sure going to document that. You going to get that content now.
0: Okay, this is true, but Like, just can we pause it for a minute? Because I need a break. I really need a break. Anyway, I definitely stepped out to Ladies Love Laces yesterday. And it was super dope. This was the fourth one. And honestly, like, it just keeps getting better and better. So the first one was invite only. The second wasn't a part of that. It wasn't special enough. Brittany, what's happening? I'm just kidding. This is my second year attending. So I went to Ladies Love Laces 3. I actually worked Ladies Love Laces 4 as a content creator, which was so dope. It was at No Studios.
1: So this was Ladies Love Laces. Whoa.
0: This was four? Yes. This was number four.
1: Man. Yeah, she going in. She got a whole series, huh?
0: She has a whole series.
1: Yeah,
0: and
1: shout out to them.
0: The girls don't play. And I saw her say online, like, she wants to open it up to the guys. But, the girls just get it. So y'all gonna have to,
1: keep y'all.
0: We going to leave it. We going to leave it. The girls, listen. They be trying to run me up out of there.
1: They be trying to run me up out of there.
0: Listen, because I'm not a sneakerhead, and the girls, like, I feel like, I'm challenged a little bit to kind of get my sneaker education up. Like, the girls, they go in, like, in. Like, it's not for a play. It's not like a cute little, oh, everyone wears sneakers. No. Like, they pulling out that ish.
1: You had them 2015 Huaraches.
0: I did.
1: The Knicks. Them was nice. Knicks Huaraches. Knicks
0: those
1: colorway.
0: Were nice. Those crazy. Were definitely very nice. But, like I said, it's just like, it's a... Again, I said this last year as well.
1: Now, you weren't playing either with your fit. If y'all go and watch the video, don't just act like you ain't have that on.
0: No. I love my outfit. I was very comfortable. I thought it was very cute. But what I'm just saying is, like I said, I'm not a sneaker head. So I'm like a fashion girl. So when I'm going into the sneaker community, like, they're really serious. Like, it's like a cult following of, like, sneakerhead girls. And, like I said, they don't play. So, it is what it is. But I can't wait till next year. I can't wait to see what else is happening this year with the fashion shows and everything. But I'm not going to be there. I'm going to be in the house. Speaking of spooky season, the 2026 River West Ghost Walk is here. Explore 20 spooky stops throughout River West, where neighborhood decorations bring original ghost stories to life. 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Plus, you can access audio stories that you can hear while you walk. That's so cool.
1: That's fire.
0: That's cool. Like, I loved, like, what they call interactive experiences, right? Mm-hmm. Like, if you walk in and then they just kind of tell you the story, whether it's fictional or not. That's
1: small things like that is...
0: Yes.
1: Yeah. Be a time for real.
0: Yes. The Ghost Walk runs October 2nd through November 1st, and proceeds definitely go to support us here at River West Radio, 104.1 FM WXRW. So please tap in, guys. The ghosts are waiting. Like, I think that's so super fun to do and so super cute to do during this spooky season.
1: So they gotta come. Do they have to come down to the station to come get the books?
0: Yes, you can come get them from the station. Now, I mean, being in River West, I did see a few other spots selling the books as well. I just can't remember off the top of my head. But we want you guys to come here.
1: Come down
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1: 824 East Center.
0: Yeah, we're here. Come get you guys a book.
1: Come get your book, man.
0: Come do support. Something fun with the kids, you know.
1: Come support the radio station so we can keep dropping y'all this good content, these good shows. You get what I'm saying? Yeah, come support River West. River West Radio.
0: Speaking of Halloween, Heidi Klum, and I know you probably don't know who this is.
1: I know who Heidi Klum is.
0: Heidi Klum, I feel like, is the Halloween queen, right? And last week I spoke about how, like, we're not going to do the girly, flirty things. Like, we're going to do the monstrous things, right? And she always pulls out the stops. Like, I remember one time she showed up at some red carpet event, like, as Fiona from Shrek. Like, full-blown outfits, hair, makeup, like, everything on point. Like, she jumped off the TV screen and became the character. So, I'm so super excited to see what Heidi Klum does this year, because she always, like, does extravagant, like, crazy, gory, like, weird costumes. That's not just a cute, fun, flirty costume. So
1: yeah, this costume looks kind of demonic.
0: I mean, what is she? Medusa.
1: What is she, a lizard?
0: What's the lady
1: that's
0: with
1: a
0: the...
1: lizard Medusa?
0: Hey, listen. She's a Halloween character.
1: I thought Medusa was like a woman with snake hair. That lady looks like an entire snake.
0: A reptile
1: with snakes coming out of her head. So I guess that's...
0: I don't know. No. I'm looking forward to seeing whatever she's doing. I miss
1: Double
0: Fabulous and his family's Halloween antics. Man, that's what I do miss.
1: Shout out to Fabs. They definitely was doing their thing, man.
0: They were doing it up pretty big. And we don't get any of that anymore.
1: We might have to take their spot. We might have to be the family for the Halloween.
0: For the Halloween? Yeah. Okay, let's make that happen. Let's make that happen. What you want to be this Halloween? Any idea? Look, you don't even know.
1: Paw Patrol.
0: Whatever. Speaking of cartoons, Sega is selling a $2,100 Sonic figurine.
1: What makes it so special?
0: So, let's get into those details. Sega is celebrating Sonic's 35th anniversary with the 2100 life-size figurine that supposedly brings the hedgehog essence into the real world, and is created by this biotech company. And the chrome figure synthesized Sonic DNA inside the Chaos Emerald. So this is supposed to have like Sonic's DNA on it. That's what they said.
1: They're going too far, man. We gotta get that for Danya.
0: Yeah. Who? He'll never see it. But I thought that was so super dope. And then again, a Sonic statue has been spotted in one of Japan's most remote villages. I don't know if they're like all this Sonic stuff because of the 35th anniversary. Someone said, bro really went into hiding after all those years of running. Man, hilarious.
1: Everybody know I've been a Sonic fanatic since way back. I'm talking about some of my first songs was called Sonic the Bread Hog. I just dropped another Sonic the Bread Hog not too long ago. So yeah, man, shout out Sonic, man. That's like one of my favorite cartoons from my childhood. That's the one right there. And I put, you know how you had that cartoon where you put all the kids on it, like every kids you had, they gotta be a fan of this character,
0: a Sonic, and now they be fighting over who likes Sonic the most.
1: All my kids think they like Sonic more than me. They just don't know. Like, I gave you the game.
0: That's funny. But they said that this giant Sonic statue was hidden along a mountain road in Japan, and it once stood outside of an arcade before being relocated into the woods around 2004, and its owner used it as a landmark for his nearby cabin, and his family has since restored the statue in 2020.
1: That's fire.
0: Like, if you see the picture, it's like this random Sonic, like, in the woods, like, just, it's dirty, it's like kind of ran down, but it's Sonic and it's big. So I feel like, I don't know what's going on. I think it's because of the anniversary, but you know,
1: yeah,
0: that was so dope to see.
1: And I also seen something else that has something to do with Sega, right?
0: I don't know.
1: Sega and Netflix got something going on right now.
0: Really?
1: Yeah.
0: I wonder what that is. We'll find out and we'll let you guys know after we get into this hot track.
1: Yeah, okay. Let's get into the second track of the night. We got Rio the OG off his new album. And this one is called Milwaukee Bucks. Let's get into it. The front row, baby. We got this.

0: All right, all right, all right.
1: My boy said he brought a truck home. House arrest, this ain't no flex.
0: Okay. Whatever that means, I'm kidding. Let's get into some more hot topics. Now, I don't know if you guys have been following this, but this story is crazy to me. This is probably one of the craziest stories I've seen this year. So, have you guys heard about Christina Pike? You haven't heard about Christina Pike. Okay, so she survived an execution. A legal execution.
1: She survived a who?
0: Listen, Christina Pike survives doctor's second botched lethal injection and is now in critical condition. That's what the headline reads. She was set to be executed. Mm-hmm. She survived the first one. She survived the first. I know you're looking at me crazy. She survived the first legal injection, lethal injection. Oh,
1: she hard body for real.
0: And they gave her another one and she survived that too.
1: And now what happened?
0: So they said she was initially they said that she was in the hospital in critical condition. Duh. They tried to kill her. Y'all tried to take her out. And then they said that she was up and walking afterwards. Like, the next headline was that she was reportedly up and walking and fine. Right? That's crazy to me. And now they sent her back to jail. They released her from the hospital and took her back to jail.
1: They're going to give her another date to try it over.
0: They ain't going to try to execute her again?
1: Of course. She got a date. When you get a date, you got to get up out of here. That's just how they work. What
0: That's
1: did she do?
0: Crazy. And that was my question. Like, what did she do? Because obviously, I mean, somebody in the comments said, well, she technically served her sentence because she passed away and came back. We don't know that happened for real. Yeah. But that's insane to me. Like, you got to be really hard body and like have a spear. Like, and somebody said you can't kill demons.
1: Right. What's her name?
0: And that's so horrible, but I have to laugh. Her name is it's not Christina. Sorry. It's Krista Pike. I've been saying that wrong. Krista Pike. But they said that she did something like she unalived someone in a very gruesome way.
1: They said so. They said in 1995, when she was 18, Pike and her boyfriend lured their 19-year-old classmate Colin Slimmer into a wooded area in Knoxville where they tortured her and unalived her.
0: That's horrible. But they said that she was walking around with the girl's skull and showing people.
1: Pike was arrested within 2 days and sentenced to death in 1996 at the age of 20, making her one of the youngest women to receive a death sentence in the United States during the post-Furman period.
0: And they're just now going through with that in 2026?
1: Yeah. She been waiting on death row all that time.
0: That's insane.
1: They say right now she's incarcerated, released from hospital after surviving execution.
0: That gotta be some of the craziest stuff that I've ever heard in my years on this planet. Like,
1: yeah, it's crazy.
0: Like, what do you do? Like, at this point, like,
1: so
0: I wonder if there are laws about that.
1: Pike spent her prison time in solitary confinement at a rehabilitation center in Nashville. She was scheduled to be executed by lethal injection on September 30th, but she survived the attempt after two rounds of whatever the drug was they give you failed to kill her. Pike was subsequently hospitalized in critical condition. So she was in critical condition at first. Then they said basically she was on a ventilator and unconscious for nearly a week, and by October 5th her lawyers believed she was brain dead. However, she regained consciousness on October 6th and was discharged from the hospital and returned to prison on October 10th. It is not yet known whether another attempt will be made to execute her, so I don't know.
0: Because if y'all execute her and she was brain dead, then she died
1: and came back.
0: OMG. What y'all gonna do?
1: I don't know who that is, man. That might be somebody from... I don't know who she is.
0: Listen, I don't know.
1: She might be somebody from the X-Men.
0: Somebody from something. The Coven, the American Horror Stories, or somebody. Man. Because how does this happen? How, Sway?
1: Yeah, I don't know.
0: And then, Sway, like, just like...
1: about that.
0: I can't, like, listen, for one, you did that crazy stuff when you were so young, right? So you sat there and thought about what you was doing all these years, and you just... And to get there, and now you probably just sitting here like... They tried to take me out and can't. Like, she.
1: You know they had those crazy stories when you watch them shows where she might have met somebody in the system, and they've been and gave her some medicine that's not even lethal.
0: crazy, right? Some sort of like
1: they didn't found the loophole. Like, if you survive it twice,
0: that's crazy. That's why I wonder if there are laws about that. It makes me curious. Is there a law, like, if we try to execute you and you just survive, like, if you just hard body and make it through, like?
1: But if she made it through, they should have just went on and probably, I don't know.
0: So they said, somebody said they need to send that lady home. And then somebody said she's going to be welcome to your house. And in the comments, that's when they said that, kind of explained what she did to be on death row. Because obviously, what did she do?
1: She did some crazy stuff. So
0: yeah, because I'm not saying send her home, but I don't know what y'all going to do with her.
1: Yeah, only God can judge you.
0: Yeah, that's basically what it's coming down to, right? Yeah. Like, at the end of the day, we can say that she did all these horrible things, but the state, y'all are playing God. That's what's happening. Y'all have that power when somebody
1: but
0: else.
1: She pretty crazy,
0: exactly.
1: Though.
0: Exactly.
1: I ain't on her side.
0: We're on no one's side. Yeah. I'm just saying, like, in general, the death penalties, people have.
1: Yeah,
0: like,
1: I don't really believe in.
0: I don't know
1: if I could believe in that, because a lot of people are proven innocent
0: after they've been proven guilty for so many years.
1: Yeah, after they've already probably been fried. Then, shot up with the lethal injection, and then years down the line, they come to find out that they were innocent. Or leading up to the execution, sometimes they find out they're innocent, but they can't
0: prove it fast enough. Because I watched Criminal Minds and I watched Law and Order, and I've seen it.
1: Yeah,
0: and that's really sad. So yeah. I was going to say shout out to somebody, but I ain't shouting out nobody. So we're just going to move on to the next topic, okay?
1: Next topic.
0: Atlanta. Woo, Atlanta leads the U.S. in the highest eviction rates. Over 142,000 cases reported.
1: Man, I seen that. That's crazy.
0: That's insane. Like, where are they going to go?
1: I don't know. That's a lot of eviction, though.
0: That's a lot of evictions. And I saw someone, and she was kind of speaking about, like, how hard it is, not even just for people who are irresponsible, who just choose not to pay their rent. Like, people that go to work every day to make their ends meet, two jobs, you know, doing even with a side hustle, are having issues paying bills and living in this economy when everything has skyrocketed up. So just stay prayed up if you have a job right now, if you have, you know, a source of income, which it may not be what you want it to be. Like, you got to kind of be thankful, especially in the economy that we live in. And then people are so hard, they don't care. You're going to have to get out. It's so sad. So I don't know what's happening. On the flip side,
1: and what's crazy is a good 15 years ago, 10 years ago, Atlanta was like one of the most affordable places to go get something nice. Like,
0: right?
1: everybody was speaking about how
0: going to Georgia,
1: they had the high ceilings, mm-hmm. and you get something for $1,900 for this and that. You get what I'm saying?
0: Yeah.
1: So, yeah, it's crazy that now people can't even afford to even stay in places that at one point was like really affordable for you to, you know what I'm saying? So,
0: right.
1: Yeah,
0: I don't know. I just thought that number was crazy, and especially like with the winter time coming up. Like, you know, I know that in Wisconsin there's like winter time move out clauses where you really can't move in the winter or something. I don't know. I'm just talking about the little stuff that I do know. But I wonder why it's so high right now. And like, is this a record breaking number for them right now? Like, what in the world is going on?
1: I think they're trying to concentrate a certain demographic of people into certain areas, you know.
0: Yeah.
1: So you know how that goes. But we about to get into some more music right now. We finna get into this Rod Wave on this Sunday. We finna get some schmoo. We got Rod Wave with Mainstay featuring Lil Vaughn. Let's get into it.
2: Are you good as a girl?
1: Could be anywhere, but you're here with us in the front row, baby.

0: until it's gone. All right, that was some Rod Wave. That one Lil Boosie song, wasn't it?
1: Nah, that one
0: Lil Boosie. That one on Lil Boosie remix on that one.
1: Nah, that one
0: on
1: Lil Boosie remix.
0: That song was cool though. Rod Wave, I mean, I saw this video of this little girl like at the concert shedding real life tears.
1: No, Rod Wave got a cult behind him.
0: He definitely has a cult following behind him, and that's
1: Rod Wave,
0: that's insane.
1: He hard, man.
0: So speaking of like remixes and songs, right? I thought it was very interesting. I came across this clip of Kehlani, and someone kind of asked her, what songs did she pass up on? Let's take a listen to that.
2: You passed up on that ended up being a hit?
3: Yeah, there's that one. Why don't you just meet me in the middle?
2: Why don't you just meet me in the middle?
3: Yeah, I didn't sing that one. I also didn't sing. I also said no to Boot Up. But you know what? I'm a really big believer in songs go where they're supposed to go.
2: Exactly.
3: And like whoever's hit it ends up being, that was their hit.
2: Yeah.
3: So like I'm glad. I don't have many regrets.
2: Damn,
3: when it comes
2: but
3: to stuff like that.

0: everyone had this whole conversation about who writes whose songs when Dude came out exposing Drake, Quentin yeah. Miller, and all these type of things, right? And it's like R&B, all these other genres, they really don't care.
1: Yeah, R&B never, they've never done that, but it's just a thing with rappers. It's just a thing with rap, you know. We gotta respect.
0: Why do you think that is?
1: Because we gotta respect your pen, because your rap songs is like, you know, that's like your experiences most of the time.
0: Right. Because it's like, it's almost like gospel. I feel like with rap and stuff, it's almost like storytelling. It's right. pain. It's neighborhood pain. So like right. it's like you want to find those stories you can relate to. And so then when we hear you talking all this stuff and we crying with you, and right. we find out you didn't do it or you didn't write it.
1: Like I said, hip hop is like the official music of the indigenous people
0: okay.
1: of America.
0: Okay.
1: You get what
0: so,
1: I'm saying?
0: Our
1: hoods are, when you listen to it, you listen to these young guys and they telling you about what they going through. You can listen. You can hear what's going on in the cracks and the crevices of the ghetto. You hear me?
0: Right. I
1: so,
0: get that.
1: There's nothing else that you know, that's why everybody, I feel like, is so infatuated, whether they know it or not. Like, you listening to literally what's going on the grounds in America, one of the best countries in the world, the best. You get what I'm saying? So, of course, you would want to hear that. So yeah, that's why we put so much emphasis on the pen, because you telling stories. Like, you got a real big responsibility when you're a rapper here, because our music is so influential. It moves everybody. It can make you do right, it can make you do wrong.
0: This is very true. I feel like real. Music has so much frequency on it, and everything is in life is like frequency and rhythms.
1: And shout out these kids riding past on their bikes, man. Shout out them. Shout out this lady standing outside.
0: Last of River West. Last of the summertime.
1: Yeah. Shout out everybody getting the last of this little good weather. But yeah. Let's go ahead and get into another one though. What you want
0: to
1: hit them with this time? I guess Offset got something new. Let's hit them with that.
0: Okay, let's see what he's talking about. Real life music review. Let's see what we got going on here.
1: This one called Something I Need. It's a new one from Offset. Music reviews in front row.

0: That was an Offset, something I need here on WXRWLP Milwaukee 104.1 River West Radio. Let's get it.
1: Now, what you think about that song? Was that something you need?
0: No.
1: I don't think I needed that either.
0: I mean, it was
1: I rock with Offset. I'm definitely a fan of Migos, all three members. But that one right there, that wasn't it, big boy.
0: It sounded like, okay, you know how like songs are just like there? It doesn't sound like anything. Yeah. But it's not. Okay, let me see. I'm not a music critic.
1: You ain't do it that time.
0: I'm not
1: man.
0: A music critic. But it's like sometimes songs are just like in the background and they're not really like, they're not, it's not catching your ear. Yeah, like the sound, it was the whole sound through the whole song. So
1: now, let me add, now, what you think about this? So in the news, one of the new things in the news right now, Soulja Boy is teasing that he's going to be running for president in 2028.
0: I saw that and I kind of just swiped past the headline.
1: Yeah.
0: But I mean, I feel like

0: the people's looking at the country like we don't. It doesn't matter who runs it at this point. Like, it could be, very well be possible. I don't think he's old enough.
1: It definitely matters who
0: is
1: runs.
0: Is he old enough? What I'm saying is that the state that we're in.
1: He's like around 30-something, maybe. So it says, the crank that rapper says he is exploring what it means to bring his vision to public service, basically. He says, Soulja Boy wants to take Crank That to the White House. The rapper teased a 2028 presidential run in his Instagram post this Saturday, calling it a new chapter and a bigger vision. Soulja Boy 2028, he captured the post, which named four areas of focus: economic opportunity, criminal justice reform, education, and the future of technology and AI. The rapper, born DeAndre Cortez Way, framed the move as the next step in a career that spanned music, business, and tech. He said, from music to business to technology, I've always believed in thinking bigger and challenging what's possible. Now I'm exploring what it means to bring that same vision to public service. The future starts with the conversation.
0: Okay, didn't Ye pull this a few years ago when he had a presidential party and all that?
1: I would have took Ye more serious.
0: Yeah.
1: I guess Soulja Boy think he was the first to do everything, so he can just go in there and be the first to go just jump around the White House. Like, what would we expect from Soulja Boy in the White House?
0: This is what I'm saying. Like,
1: rants crazy.
0: Because
1: like,
0: you can't even have a conversation.
1: You think Trump rants are crazy.
0: Okay.
1: Imagine when Soulja Boy get ramped up.
0: That's funny, because, I mean, we've seen him on the reality shows. You can't even keep your calm there.
1: Right.
0: But, I mean, I think, like, I feel like it's trolling the current state of the country to say, like, F it, I'm just going to run.
1: Right.
0: That's what I mean, feel like.
1: Billboard
0: it's like.
1: Billboard is reporting this, but like you said, it's like everybody with some paper right now is like, I'll take a shot at it. Why not?
0: Exactly. That's how everyone feels, like, forget it.
1: I would have wanted to see Ye do it, though, at that point in time when he was doing it.
0: Now, that, I was kind of taking that seriously because, for one, he has the capital.
1: Yeah.
0: He does have the influence, and I feel like with the right type of guidance, it would have been something that would have been something to see. Now, what he would have won, I don't know, because people really don't like him.
1: Yeah.
0: But I feel like it would have been something cool to see, to say that he did it.
1: Yeah.
0: And to be able to say, like, hey, this person, you know.
1: It would have been something good for the kids to see.
0: It would have been something dope to see, like,
1: to a president. You know what I'm saying?
0: Or at least running for the presidential party. Right. So, yeah, that would have been dope to see. But it didn't happen. So.
1: It didn't at all.
0: Now we're here talking about Walmart. Walmart just celebrated their employee. Her name is Gail, and she has 44 years with the company. And guess what they gave her as a gift?
1: $44.
0: Some flowers.
1: Oh, wow.
0: I would have took the $44. Give me my $44. I would have took the They gave her some flowers.
1: Yeah, they wrong.
0: I mean,
1: speaking of Gail's, I gotta send a rest in paradise to my big cousin Gail. You know, we had some stuff transpired, but you know, we lost my big cousin. I gotta send a rest in peace to my big cousin Gail.
0: Rest in paradise, Gail, for sure.
1: Milwaukee, I know I got some family listening. So yeah, speaking of Gail's, love you, big cuz. How you feeling this Sunday? You know, I just came from my auntie house. I had to help my Aunt Yvonne move some things around. If you know my Aunt Yvonne, she like one of them people that buy a whole lot of stuff. She got a whole lot of money. So I just had to go over there and help her, you know, get some things situated and move some things out, move some things in. You know, but it was good catching up with her, you know, be able to slow down time and just be there with your elders. You know what I'm saying?
0: For sure.
1: I definitely talked her head off.
0: I'm sure you did.
1: Yeah, asked all kind of questions. Got new information, everything.
0: I'm sure you did. I'm feeling okay. I feel like with the seasons changing, I feel like the mood definitely does change.
1: Yeah.
0: At least for me, it makes me want to kind of like wind down, focus in. Like, I want everybody to leave me alone.
1: it feel like you're slowing down time right now. Like the summer where everybody was moving.
0: It was lit.
1: It was cracking.
0: Like, I really don't want to talk to nobody until next year, for real. But I'm going to be here every Sunday.
1: Yeah.
0: But I don't want nobody to talk to me. Like, I'm going to talk to this microphone and we going to be good. But I don't know, I feel like this season, like, it's like recovery season. It's almost like hibernation season. And not just because of the wintertime coming up, I just feel like for me in my life, it's that season to just disappear.
1: Yeah.